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0: Normal is broken, common sense is weird. 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I'm Dave Ramsey, Dr. John Deloney, Ph.D. in counseling, Ramsey personality, number one best-selling author, host of The Dr. John Deloney Show, and regular driver of cars, is my co-host today. Is there anything you don't do? I'm just saying, after that introduction.
1: If you ask my wife, there's a lot I don't do.
0: Phone number here, 888-825-5225. Thanks for hanging out with us, America. We're glad you're here. Candace is in Spokane, Washington. Hi, Candace. How are you?
2: Good. How are you?
0: Better than I deserve. What's up?
2: Hey, so we have roughly $75,000 to $100,000 of debt. About 25 to 30 is credit card debt. And I believe the rest is in a car loan. Mm-hmm. And then we outright own our home. Mm-hmm. And it is, we could sell on the market today for about $850,000 to $900,000. Mm-hmm. It was an inherited home. Mm-hmm. So I was just curious if that is a direction we should take.
0: No.
2: My husband made, no, okay.
1: No.
0: You sell the car.
2: Okay.
0: Or both of them.
2: Okay.
0: You bought stupid cars you can't afford. You didn't buy a stupid house.
2: Yeah. So the car, I could sell the car.
0: Good.
2: The blue book value on the car is about $30,000 privately sold, and then it's probably about $22,000 if you were to sell it just as like going to the dealer, and they would tell you
0: what
2: how
0: do you
2: much
0: owe
2: to sell
0: on
2: it for. But the what?
0: What do you
2: how
0: owe?
2: We owe. So we owe. Oh, I'm sorry. You could sell it for $30,000. We owe $44,000.
0: Oh, okay. So you're $14,000 in the hole on the car. Oh, God, that is stupid.
2: Right.
0: Okay. What kind of car is this?
2: This is a Volkswagen. It's a 2025 Atlas.
1: Wow. You just gave Dave an aneurysm.
2: And I have. I know. There, it's ridiculous. I'm definitely not opposed to selling the car. The only thing is my husband. He makes a certain amount yearly, and so we just have to be able to budget for that for all of what, you know, the payments we have with his monthly income.
1: I don't understand what you just said.
0: It should be easier to do what you just said if you didn't have a car payment.
2: Yes, it would be, but we still have monthly payments coming outside of the car payment that add up monthly.
0: Yeah.
2: And that would take, go ahead.
0: It doesn't, it'd be easier to do that if you didn't have the car payment. Everything
2: correct
0: in your life is easier if you didn't have a car payment.
2: Okay. So what
0: is
2: if
0: that
2: we
0: not
2: have
0: right?

0: So it's about $4,000 a month that he brings home.
1: Mm-hmm.
0: And that is, and then we have, our kids are in a school that we pay for. And it's a private Christian school. I think that costs roughly between the two of them, that's over $1,000 a month. So I think that's about $1,200 a month. Mm-hmm. And then we have like groceries. We have.
1: And y'all still haven't practiced living beneath your means. And so the issue will still be there.
2: Yeah,
1: so what y'all aren't dealing with is the math problem in front of you.
2: Yeah. The thing I hear you saying, and I don't, you're on the radio, so it's not fair to you because you're nervous, and I don't want to pick on you, okay? But the way you're forming your sentences and talking about this, it's as if you guys buy things and make decisions about school tuition and these other things that as if the decision doesn't matter compared to your income. You have to make decisions within your income. You can't, let's pretend the school tuition was $8,000 a month. You couldn't do it.
0: Right.
2: You just have to say, no, the kids are going to a public school.
0: Right.
2: Okay. And so, but that never entered your all's minds. You just said, I want to do this, and I did it. And I want to buy a Volkswagen, and I did it. And I want to do this, and I put it on a credit card, and I did it. And without any measuring back against the actual income to say, oh, wait a minute, we can't afford this.
0: Okay.
2: And you've got to learn that skill. What John, that's what John's saying. Otherwise, this debt will grow back, and you will have lost $1 million house.
0: Right.
2: And so what I would rather you do, if I were in your shoes, what would I do, having been broke myself when I was 28 because I was stupid, and I got a PhD in DUMB, so I know what this is, okay? And I know how scared it feels, and I know how out of control and chaotic it feels. And so what I would rather the two of you do is to sit down and look at this and say, we have to make some hard choices. And the hard choices sound like we might need to sell both cars, we might need to put the kids in public schools, and we might need to work some extra jobs, or some combination of those things to make this work and get ourselves out of debt and keep this fabulous property. Now, after you've done that and you've learned the skill, if you look up and say, this is $1 million house and I really don't like it, I might want to live in a different house that's $700,000. That I like and sell it and pay cash, I wouldn't mind that transaction, okay? But I want you two to deal with what got you here before you use the house to as your get-out-of-debt-free card.
0: Right.
2: Is that fair? Because that helps you win 10 years from now.
0: Yeah, for sure.
1: And it sounds like there's conversations in your marriage that y'all haven't had because you've got this giant savings account called a really nice house that's paid for.
2: And is that covering over everything, kinda? Is that glossing over everything?
0: No, yeah, that. I mean, I've been in a lot of prayer about it, and so I was just kind of seeking some counsel, and I think this answers my question.
2: I think the two of you sitting down together and growing as a couple in your relationship, and putting some limits on your life that matches your income, and using some and making some tough decisions is going to be really good for the future version of you.
0: Yes.
2: That's what I want for you, because we love you and we want you to win, okay? And that's where we want you to go. And then, kind of when I got all that going, if I still want to sell the house anyway, then whoopee-doopee, sell the house, okay? It's just a stupid house. You can get another house or everywhere, especially if you've got $1 million in your hand. It's helpful.
1: Yeah, Dave, probably the most concerning part of the conversation that I feel like we're having more and more on the Ramsey Show, we're seeing it more play out in political conversations, is that if anybody has to make a choice based on reality, on this is how many dollars I make, that somehow that choice is unjust, that choice is unfair.
2: It's not fair.
1: And everybody is faced with making true, real choices.
2: Yeah.
1: And that's where freedom is found, man.
2: We told our kids when they were growing up, fair is where the tilt-a-whirl on the cotton candy is. Ain't no fair, baby.

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2: 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Michelle is in Madison, Wisconsin. Hi, Michelle. How are you?
9: I'm doing good. How are you?
2: Better than I deserve. What's up?
9: So I started reading the Dave

0: Ramsey Books and listening to the podcast. A few years ago, I called and other advice I heard changed my life. I did pay off all my consumer debt and all my credit cards, which actually I even am getting a little emotional about because I'm really proud of myself. But
1: good
0: I think
1: for you. How much did you pay off?
0: I would say probably around $10,000, but including all the interest, honestly, more like $12,000.
1: Yeah.
0: I wouldn't.
1: And what's your income?
0: Yeah. So that was the advice.
1: What was your income?
0: My income now is $110,000.
1: When you were paying off the $12,000, what was your income?
0: $110,000.
1: Oh, okay. Okay, cool. And how long did it take you to do that?
0: Well, it's been the last 9 months.
1: Good for you.
0: Because, yep. And so my question is now it's just my student loans. I don't know if that's considered consumer debt.
1: It is.
0: I get okay. Well, in that case, I apologize.
1: No, that's okay. That's okay.
2: No apology needed. No apology needed.
1: Okay, how much do you owe on your student loans?
0: $23,000.
1: Cool.
0: And I'm so proud of myself for getting all of the other stupid debt that I racked up that I am having an adverse reaction where it's like I want to pay it off so bad, but now I'm my question is, can I save money at the same time?
1: No.
0: Or do I need to go through this hellhole one more time?
1: Go through the hellhole one more time. Or you're just not all the way through yet. You just got to finish.
0: No.
1: Yeah, that's all it is.
0: Okay.
1: You're still in the game. You just didn't know it. So just keep riding. If you're going through hell, keep riding.
2: Okay. Are all $23,000, is that one big giant loan or is it several smaller loans?
0: It's four separate loans at 5.05%.
2: Great. Just take each one of them, take the smallest one, and knock it out as though it's a credit card.
0: Okay.
2: And then take that money and knock out.
0: Treat it like
1: snowball.
0: Treat it like four credit cards.
2: That's right. It's
1: four, snowball.
2: It's four. Yeah. Oh. Smallest to largest.
0: So then, what can I do for myself to reduce the anxiety and lack of sleep? Because I think just handling a small little bit of $12,000 for the last 9 months. I didn't realize how much of an effect it was making on my heart and my relationship with my family. I actually, it's kind of shocking how numbing it is when you have credit card debts and then you're like,
1: but
0: oh,
1: working
0: it's not
1: your way
0: deal.
1: Through it should not be having an adverse effect on your relationship.
2: It's the opposite.
1: It should be giving you a sense of power.
2: The path through anxiety is through it.
0: I'm actually having more anxiety because I did actually tell my family that I'm tackling this, and I even had a phone call 2 days ago with family, and they're like, you really can't afford $400 for a Christmas flight? You really can't?
2: Okay, so the anxiety is not about you paying off debt. Your anxiety, what money is doing, and we say this all the time on the show, money is just a symptom of a bigger issue. The bigger issue is you're making $110,000. You must be good at what you do. You're competent in your job. You're busting your butt to set yourself free financially, and yet somebody else is still telling you when and where you're going to be on this particular day for this particular holiday to make their life better.
0: Yes, that's exactly what
2: that's
0: happening.
2: The anxiety.
0: So I think
1: the anxiety doesn't come from money or
2: debt
1: reduction. It
2: has nothing to do with money.
1: It comes from your mother being a twerp.
2: Yeah.
0: Oh, okay. Well, actually, I didn't. Maybe. Thank you for this phone call. That's actually true. If I wrote down some notes, I probably could have probably logically broken it down.
2: No.
1: You did fine. You did great. You did great. I'm proud of you.
2: Yeah.
1: I think you're doing better than you feel like you're doing, but I'm going to suggest, and John is suggesting, that we assign the cause of the anxiety where it belongs, which is family pressures that are inappropriate and violating boundaries, rather than assigning the cause of the anxiety to the debt snowball.
0: I see what you mean. Okay.
1: Because 35 years of doing this, most of the time, the debt snowball is tough because it requires sacrifice, not going out to eat, saying no to people that are pushy, all those kinds of things. But it gives you this sense of power over money, which has had a power over you your whole life. And for the first time, you're telling your money what to do. And that is not anxiety inducing. It's quite the opposite.
2: And the
0: That's
2: nerd
0: kind of
2: word.
0: How I feel when I'm on my own. Yes, when I'm on my own, I'm like, wow.
1: Yeah, I'm proud of me. Look at me. Yeah.
2: And you should be proud
0: but
2: of you.
0: When I get it. Yeah. So in that case, I need to maybe pray or take some notes, like how to have those conversations with family, because that's exactly what's happening.
1: Yeah.
0: They are like, you make 110. Why are you worried about 20K? You can literally do that in a few months. Just go to the Christmas party.
1: I really don't run my plans past people that have negative things to say about me.
2: Or who don't share my values.
1: They don't get a vote.
0: Okay. Oh, I understand what you're talking. You're talking about boundaries.
2: There we go.
0: Okay,
2: yeah.
0: I can do this.
1: Yeah.
0: Okay, so I will set some boundaries and say I need to.
2: Let me tell you how to do this.
0: My future.
1: Let's give.

0: let's talk about some verbiage, because this is a really good question.
1: It's a great question. We're taking this call in August, okay, at the very beginning of August. I want you to sit down with yourself and imagine Christmas. And I want you to ask this question. How do you, Michelle, want Christmas to feel? You want it to feel peaceful, joyful, fun, whatever. And then I want you to go backwards to Thanksgiving. And I want you to go backwards to the doldrums and the beauty of fall up there in Madison, where it's kind of cold, but also the leaves are changing, all that. I want you to reverse engineer that. And then I want you to send an email to your family and say, here's what my holiday plans are going to be this year.
0: I hope you like them. I hope you like them.
1: And then here's the challenge with this. They may call you. They may write you back something ugly. That is them coming up against the boundaries that you're setting given this season of your life. And it's a season when you're trying to set yourself free. They're going to bang their head up against your boundaries and challenge you. They're going to probably say things about you. They're going to make judgments about you. And what they're doing, I want you to imagine them trying to yell at you from the other side of the fence.
2: That makes a lot of sense.
1: You know what I'm saying? It's not going to be be pain-free. In fact, it will be painful. But also...
0: But it's also going to be very empowering, and you're going to see your anxiety drop.
1: Yes.
2: Okay.
0: Anxiety comes from meeting someone's expectations you care about. I don't care about your expectations sets me free from anxiety. And someone who says a line like, you make $110,000, you should be able to... That's a line of immaturity. Would you agree, John?
1: Yeah.
0: Emotionally immature person.
1: It's saying, I'm going to come up with reasons why you have to do what I want you to do.
2: Yeah. I mean, I was hosting a Christmas party the last 3 years, and I told them, I said, this year, I'm not going to do it.
0: So let me tell you what happened. I'll give you another. Here's another real world example. We did this. Okay. Sharon and I were broke. We were bankrupt. We lost everything. We could barely keep the lights on. As a matter of fact, 1 week we didn't. Okay. And so she has this big, beautiful family, and they're all very generous and loving. They're sweet people. And she's got five brothers and sisters, and there's 13 grandkids, of which my three are three of the 13. And these people all gave each other a gift every Christmas. It's 92 gifts. I mean, it's crazy, right? And and so we sat down at Thanksgiving and we said, hey, guys, really sorry, we're broke. We're not buying everybody a gift this year. We would like to do name drawing, or we'll just opt out and we'll just dodge Christmas for 1 year because we're broke. We can't do it. And three of the other siblings said, thank God somebody finally said it. We need to do name drawing. This is crazy. And, you know, because we raised our hands and we didn't ask them. We told them. We're not doing this year. We can't. And it changed everything. And they were not mad or mean or weird. And sometimes people are mad or mean or weird. But we just
1: most
0: said,
1: of the time they're not.
0: But that was the year in 1988 when the Reedy family Christmas changed. And it has been the same since we changed it. And it may change again someday because somebody else comes in with a vote, right? But for now... That's the vote. Her dad's 97, and this is still how we do Christmas.
1: Awesome. Just takes one family to have the hard conversation.

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1: Here's a look at Lincoln's first forecast. Partly cloudy tonight with a slight chance of thunderstorms. Lows around 74. East winds, 5 to 10 miles an hour. Sunshine mixed with clouds at times. Tomorrow, slight chance of thunderstorms. High temperatures reach up to 93. I'm weatherology meteorologist Ray Miller on KFOR, FM 101.5 and 1240 AM. Online at KFORnow.com. Right now, it's 86 degrees.
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5: Ron is in Cincinnati. Hey, Ron, how are you?
6: Hey, good afternoon, Dave. Pretty good. How you been?
5: Better than I deserve. How can we help, sir?
6: Awesome. Well, my initial question was, I sent in a few weeks ago. It actually took me a minute to remember what it was when Don contacted me. And, I'm 64, and I get a zillion spam calls a day about insurance and Medicare, you know. Mm-hmm. So it is, a guy contacted me about paying off my mortgage sooner. And we have 19 years left on our 30-year loan. And he ran over some numbers. Honestly, I don't remember all the numbers. About how he could pay it off in 6 years. And part of that plan, which is the reason I sent the question to your crew, was my trusting somebody else to take all my money, because that's the way they do it. He wants every bit of my income, and then they give you back enough money for what you think you owe in bills, mm-hmm. and they take the leftover. And he ran numbers, and he said, yeah, we can pay your house off in 6 years. Mm-hmm. Well, I couldn't say yes to that on the phone. And I said, well, I need to think about that. Mm-hmm. And I thought maybe I'm pretty sure you and your crew have probably heard of this happen with a few companies.
5: Yeah, it's been going on for about 10, 15 years. It's a new version of an old scam.
6: Is that right?
5: Yeah. Yeah. Here's the deal, okay? You owe what on your home?
6: $85,000.
5: Okay. Yes. Let me tell you when your house will be paid off. When you give them $85,000.
6: Yeah.
5: Okay. There's no hack. And so if you give them $8,000 a month, it'll be done in 10 months, right? If you give them $800 a month extra, it's not going to be done that fast. And so all they do with this is, if they did it the way they claim they're going to do it, is they're going to make you live on substantially less than you make. So that over 6 years, $85,000 is sent to your mortgage company. So if you would simply live on $85,000 less than you make over the next 6 years and send it to the mortgage company, you could do exactly the same thing they're doing.
7: Minus whatever fee they're going to charge you.
5: See what I'm saying?
6: Fee thing, too. Yeah, that concerned me.
5: Yeah. So it's $10,000, $15,000 a year to do $85,000 in 6 years, right?
6: Yeah.
5: And so you're going to put $1,250 a month extra on your mortgage average over the next 6 years, and it will be gone. That's the only way it goes away. There is no trick, no smoke and mirrors, no man behind the curtain that magically makes some kind of a trick thing happen to the mortgage and makes it go away. It simply does not. When they receive $85,000 in addition to the interest that is owed to date, your mortgage will be paid off, and not until.
6: Agreed.
5: Okay, and there's nobody that can change that. There's no technique. There's no secret bullcrap with some guy on the phone. And so a portion of these people, that's all they're doing. The other portion of these people is they steal all your money. They're complete scams. And I don't know which portion this bucket this guy falls in, but in neither case do I want you to do it, because, Ron, you are smart enough to do the math and say, how fast do I want to pay my mortgage off, and divide that number of years into 85,000, and you will have your answer. And you have to cut your lifestyle to meet that number. And if you don't, you won't meet that number. And if you don't meet that number, you're still going to have a mortgage. It's that simple.
6: That's what I wondered, if I could do the same thing myself. He tried to make it sound like I couldn't. But,
5: you can.
6: Like they had some type of mystery interest that he earned in a HELOC or something stupid. I don't know.
5: No, that's what they're doing. They're running it back and they're dumping all your money, and they're borrowing your own money back and all that. That's the HELOC thing. And it does not work, because the HELOC doesn't make the same interest rate as the mortgage. And so the whole thing is stupid. It's just a shell game. There's still a P under one of the shells somewhere.
6: Yeah.
5: That's all it is. And, that you know, so what I would do with people like that is I would run away from them because, A, there might be a scam completely. B, best case is they're doing something weird that I could have done myself but is not really magical. What's magical is when you send $85,000 to the mortgage company, you won't have a mortgage anymore.
7: And poof. If that conversation inspired you to say, hey, I don't want to take 19 years to pay this off.
5: Good.
7: What if we figured out and did it in 6 or even 7? Awesome.
5: Well, if we do it in 8 years, it's $10,500 a year.
7: Yeah.
5: Pretty simple.
7: Build that world up. Go knock it out.
5: Okay. If we do it in 4 years instead of 8 years, it would be $21,000. We can all do it right here, right? And then divide that by 12 and start to put that in your monthly budget and smoke it.
7: Yeah.
5: That's it, man. That's what you do. And so you send it to a HELOC and then pulling it out of the HELOC and doing some kind of dance and twirl around twice and pray for rain and, oh, crap. Always somebody looking, you know. But we all look for a shorter thing, and there's just not one. It's like, you know, how do you build wealth? I'm sorry, guys. I've been doing this 35 years. You live on less than you make.
7: How do you lose weight?
5: Eat
7: diet and exercise.
5: Calories. Drink more water and raise your heart rate. It's called aerobic exercise. Yeah, sorry, Oprah. No hack. I don't care how many books you sell, no hack. This is it. Less caloric intake, increase the burn. It's a simple physiological thing.
7: It's a nightmare to do it, but it's easy.
5: And it's easy to understand. It's hard to do.
7: Yeah. Yeah.
5: And building wealth is the same thing. The best way to get rich quick is don't get rich quick.
7: Ooh, that's a good
5: line,
7: dude.
5: That's the quickest way to get rich. I mean, and
7: you just now come up with that line?
5: Oh, I've been using it for 20 years.
7: Okay.
5: I should have told it. I should have said it in front of you before.
7: Yeah. Man. The best way to get rich quick is don't. I like that line.
5: Annie is in Detroit. Hey, Annie, what's up?
8: Hey, how are you?
5: Better than I deserve. How can I help?
8: Good. I'm calling because my husband and I are expecting our second baby coming up here. And right now I have an 18-month-old son and I drive a Jeep Wrangler. So I'm looking to get
5: Detroit?
8: A minivan.
5: This is fun.
7: Is it a hardtop?
8: It is, and it's a manual.
5: Woohoo!
7: I bet that gets cold come February.
5: I think Jeep life has come to a halt.
8: right now our
5: no little ducks on your dash anymore.
7: Wow.
5: Oh, my gosh. We have real little ducks now, so we're going to have to get rid of those. Yeah, I don't blame you. So what are you going to buy for? What are you going to buy when you sell the Jeep?
8: So I want to get a minivan just because that is within our price range. My thought is that I will sell the Jeep Wrangler to then get a minivan. The Jeep is fully paid off. It's been paid off for about a year or two now, and it's about worth $30,000. It's got 45,000 miles on it.
5: Cool.
8: So I don't put a lot of miles on it because I just have a pretty short commute to work.
5: Yeah.
8: So I'm wondering if I should continue to drive it as long as possible.
5: No, sell the Jeep and buy a van. Well, I mean, a $30,000 van is a pretty good van.
8: Yeah, that was my thought of just the if the value on my Jeep would go down or not was my thought.
5: Oh, yeah, it's going to go down. All cars go down in value.
7: Especially Jeeps. They're special that way.
5: All cars go down in value. Anything with wheels and or a motor or a battery goes down in value. You don't think it goes down in value? Talk to those poor Tesla people that own a five-year-old one. Oh, my God, did they get killed. And so, yeah. But anyway, it's all of them go down in value, even sweet little Jeeps in Detroit. Yes, yes, yes, yes, yes, yes. So, no, you need to, I would sell that thing and I'd buy me a, hey, it's that you've come into a new season of your life and your car should reflect that.
7: That's another good line, Dave.
5: I'm full of them today.
7: Dude, you brought like inner hip-hop Dave today. He's like dropping bars. Yeah, you got a new world now, Annie.
5: I'm serious. Okay. The little ducks are now in the back seat instead of on the dash.
7: If you're a real Jeep person, it's part of your identity, I get it. It's the worst.
8: No. It's not.
7: Okay.
5: Oh, man. My son bought a Wrangler 2000-something when he was 16. And I bought it back from him when he went to college. And then I gave it back to him when he graduated from college.
7: Yeah.
5: And so that old Jeep is still in his garage. He loves that.
7: He loves it.
5: Yeah, he loves it. Once you're hooked on those
7: things. Jeep person, you're a Jeep person.
5: That's it. Hey, get you a van, kiddo. And you can get you another Jeep later after the kids all leave.

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0: Oh, wait a minute. No, it's not. I'm sorry. Blake is in Bismarck, North Dakota. I'll try that. Hey, Blake, what's up? Blake? Blake? Put you on hold, buddy. Now I'm going to try to go to Rebecca in Nashville. Hi, Rebecca. How are you?
12: I'm good. How are you doing?
0: Better than I deserve. What's up?
12: All right, so I'm going to give you a little pitch. You tell me if you approve, disapprove, or give me advice.
13: Yes, so I love this.
12: So I'm 20 years old. I made $25,000 last year and paid off $13,000 in medical debt that I accrued in that year. So I am very happy with where I'm at financially. However, God has opened some doors for me, and I am planning on attending flight school to become a pilot in the next several months. With that, I have also been offered a different position, which works perfectly with my flight school schedule and everything else, that I will be making $70,000 a year. So flight school, the way that I'm going to do it, is going to cost about $75,000. it is go at my own pace, so I can do it when I can afford to. So I'm on baby step 4, so I have no debt. My question is, what should I prioritize? Should I prioritize going through school debt-free? Should I prioritize investing for retirement? Should I, you know, so I'll be making approximately $4,800 a month.
0: How old are you?
12: So I'm 20.
0: You're amazing. Well done.
12: Thank
0: I mean,
12: you're you.
0: Just, your skills, your skills of laying all of this out and thinking all this through are superior. Well done.
12: I very much appreciate that. I've been listening to you for.
0: I think you're going to be a safe pilot. So. I might fly with you.
2: Yeah, I would like to fly. I would like you to fly all of my planes.
0: Yeah, I mean, because I want a pilot
12: honestly.
0: That thinks this clearly. So, what we have found is the shortest distance between where you are and wealth is debt freedom.
12: Okay.
0: Your most powerful wealth-building tool is your income. The best investment to create a higher income is usable, marketable education. Okay? So, in other words, your return on investment of pouring money into flight school is better than your return on investment in mutual funds.
12: Okay.
0: Does that make sense? Mathematically.
12: Sure.
0: Mathematically it is.
12: Yeah.
0: Not philosophically.
12: So,
0: really?
12: Yeah. And that's what my thoughts were on it. I have only talked to like one other person, and their advice seems a little bit crazy to me. So, you know,
0: well, if they're in flight school,
12: 20.
0: They probably are a little crazy.
12: No, no, actually, they work in finance for a church, and what they told me to do was put everything that I can into a high-yield savings and take out a student loan because...
0: Well, if they work in a church, they should try reading the Bible.
2: Oh, shots fired.
0: Where the borrower is slave to the lender.
12: Yeah, it makes sense, and that was my thoughts on it. I just recognize that I've only lived 20 years of life and that I can learn from my elders, so I wanted to make sure
0: well,
12: that I'm getting
0: yeah,
12: good
0: you definitely got a couple of elders here, no question about that. But the
2: here's the thing. You're going to have to pay the piper. So at some point, paying the piper requires a sacrifice. And what we're trying to suggest that you do at 20, are you married?
12: No.
2: Okay, so you're brilliant. You're a hard worker. You're unattached. You're going to have to make a sacrifice. There literally will not be another more perfect time in your life to make a sacrifice than right now.
12: Yeah.
2: I would rather you with time, with not going out to eat, whatever sacrifices you have to make to get this degree and to pay cash for it along the way, string it out until you can just keep funding it. Or here's the other option. You take out a student loan, you go to school, what's flight school, $75,000 plus interest. You're going to meet somebody because you're going to be number one on the market. Then you're going to want to go do this. At some point, you have to make the sacrifice.
0: Yeah, and I don't want you having two kids at 30 paying off this loan.
2: Yeah.
0: Because you're not flying anymore right then.
12: Yeah, and that's kind of my plan on it. And then one more question about that is I also, so of course, long term, I would love to get married. I would love to have kids, all of those things. However, I'm not going to plan my life waiting around for somebody else to kind of show up.
0: Good.
12: So within 4 to 5 years, I want to be able to buy a house. So obviously, first house at 24 is not going to be a $1 million house with all of the, you know, all the fancy things that nobody actually needs. So if I were to shoot for the $200,000 range in 4 years, 48 months, if I save $833, that would give me a 20% down, 20% down payment of $40,000 on
0: no,
12: the house.
0: No.
12: So,
0: no.
12: What?
0: No, no, no, no.
12: Uh-oh.
2: I wouldn't do that.
0: I want you to go to flight school and pay for it.
12: Okay.
0: As fast as you can. Instead of doing this,
12: put
0: all the money on flight school.
2: You're trying to do a couple of humongous things all at the same time, and what you'll end up doing is
0: nothing.
2: Some of them partway or nothing.
12: Okay.
0: Pay cash for flight school as fast as you can. Become a pilot. Increase your income. Use that increased income to pile cash for your house.
12: Okay. So just give it everything I got?
0: Yep.
2: Yes.
12: Just have like the
0: financially.
12: 6 months kind of savings?
0: Cash flow.
2: How long is flight school?
0: As long as it takes.
12: It's as long as it takes. So realistically, I could be done with it in like 18 months. And then, because I'm doing everything that I can online right now and like learning theory before flying. So
2: okay,
12: I'm saving
2: okay
12: money.
2: So let's say this. Let's say at 22, you double your income, you get your pilot's license, and you make 150.
0: And you don't have any debt.
2: And you have no debt. By the time you're 24, when you want to buy this house, you'll have way more than $200,000 saved up.
12: Yeah, that's true.
2: Right. And not one person will ever get to tell you what to do because you'll be in control of whatever you do next.
12: Yeah, that makes sense. I think, I don't know, I'm just so scared of making a mistake that I'm going to pay for later that I just want to, like,
2: let me free you. Let me free you.
0: When you pay cash, you don't pay for it later.
2: That's right. And 100% chance you're going to make mistakes. Let that one go. Let that one go.
12: Okay.
0: Just don't let one of them be that the aircraft is underfueled.
2: Yes. Keep gas in and don't borrow any money. Those are two big ones. Yeah, yeah. But like you're gonna make mistakes. That's part of life. The fact that you at 20 are already asking for wisdom from multiple sources tells me
0: when you have more wisdom than most of those sources.
2: Yes, you're so far ahead.
0: Yes, you're God, if I was 20, my brain didn't even work like that. Looking for the next keg party.
2: That's all, yeah.
0: It's unbelievable, yeah.
2: 20-year-old me had no concept.
0: Of any of that. So you're going to do great. So I want you to have a realistic expectation of what this flight career is going to look like and what it's going to entail before you invest all the way into that. We haven't talked about that, and I'm assuming you did that because you've done everything else pretty well in this conversation. But what does being a pilot mean to your life? How many hours a week are you working, and what is your actual income year 1, 2, 3, 4, 5, because you're not going to get hired to fly 747s as soon as you get this degree, as soon as you get through flight school.
2: Oh, so she may not be making 150 first year out.
0: She might not.
2: Yeah.
0: She might not. She might be making less than she could have doing a whole lot of other things.
2: Okay, yeah.
0: So, that's why when you get on the commuter jets, the little tiny ones going American Airlines or something, and you see the person on there and you think, how can a 12-year-old fly this?
2: Yeah.
0: That's who that is.
2: They're right out of flight school.
0: That's who that is. That's right. The cheapest possible pilot right then. You know, so sweet little people, and I'm sure they're competent, or American Airlines would not put ourselves at risk with them.
2: Right.
0: However, for old people, when I look and I go, I have socks older than my pilot. Yeah, this scares me.
2: I did that with a physician the other day.
0: Yeah,
2: I walked out, I was like,
0: Doctor, what was that?
2: Doogie Howser.
0: Yeah.
2: Yeah. It's like, is this like a high school internship?
0: We're like a couple of old man Muppets or something.
2: I'm so old, I know.
0: Not the old man Muppets. Yeah. But yeah, so work all that out so you know exactly what you're getting into. But I think you're going to do just fine and pay cash for your school. And as long as whatever you're studying has actual usable utility in the marketplace and causes your income to actually go up, it is a good investment, and it is a better investment than a mutual fund. You, if you're smart and you look in the mirror and you pay cash for it and you buy education that's usable, are more valuable than a mutual fund.

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2: From ABC News, I'm Chuck Sievertson. A crisis of not enough of a basic necessity of life. Over 180,000 U.S. citizens are facing rotating water shutoffs and rationing in Puerto Rico. There's a severe drought, no significant rain in the forecast. ABC's Andrew Dimbert.
3: Puerto Rico's governor says she's working with the federal government on the crisis, but the island's congressional representative in Washington is urging the governor to request a disaster declaration from President Trump that would open up resources from FEMA. He also says that Puerto Rican National Guard troops who were deployed to Washington, D.C. should be sent home to help.
2: What could affect oil and gasoline prices with Iran nearly completely shutting down oil tanker traffic in the Strait of Hormuz? Iran-backed Houthi rebels claiming responsibility for a deadly attack on a Saudi Arabian oil facility in a Yemeni Red Sea port, killing at least seven people. Iran demanding the lifting of the naval blockade and withdrawing American forces from around Iran. ABC's Jonathan Carl.
4: President Trump just a few days ago saying it was all but done, you know, within 24 hours, he said, we're going to have the strait fully reopened. Well, the very latest that we are hearing from the Iranians overnight is they will never reopen the strait. This was the language used on state television. We will never reopen the strait unless the United States, quote, corrects its behavior.
2: More calls for Ohio Republican Congressman Max Miller to drop out of his re-election race. He denies allegations of abuse. Moderate Democrats announcing a major ad campaign targeting the Democratic Socialists of America. Progressive Democrats responding, including New York Congresswoman Alexandria Ocasio-Cortez on ABC's This Week.
5: We believe in respecting the outcomes of elections and governing democratically.
2: AOC seen as a leading Democrat in the party, say party officials. 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
2: Wildfires continue to burn across the Pacific Northwest, with the U.S. and Canada warning people to be evacuation ready. Thousands evacuated in British Columbia this weekend. ABC News forecaster Leslie Lopez.
8: That fire weather threat is moving into Oregon, Washington, Idaho, getting into Wyoming, but also now parts of Texas and Oklahoma. That is heat that is moving in, really producing a lot of dry weather and some wind. And heat over into Denver could mean record-breaking temperatures on Tuesday. 98 degrees expected there. The desert southwest doesn't improve much this week.
2: This heat problem was not from spiciness, says ABC's Mike Dubusky.
9: The Colorado Springs Fire Department says more than 70 people had to be treated for heat-related illnesses at a tacos and tequilas festival. Seven people even had to be hospitalized after experiencing symptoms of dehydration and intoxication. Colorado Springs has been under a heat advisory recently, with temperatures creeping into the 90s in recent days.
2: February 3, 1959, known as the day the music died because of the plane crash near Clear Lake, Iowa, that killed music legends Buddy Holly, Ritchie Valens, and the big bopper, J.P. Richardson. Three bronze statues to honor them have been unveiled where they last performed that night, Surf Ballroom. On hand, Valens' younger sister, Connie.
10: You know, my family is thrilled, I'm thrilled. And having Ritchie in physical form along with Buddy and Bopper is unspeakable joy.
2: Chuck Sievertson, ABC News.
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9: Let's have some new data points to chew on. We start here. In Michigan, the primaries may be over, but the race for that Senate seat continues.
16: This is going to be a much, much tougher race than even this uphill climb of a primary.
9: What's next for Abdul Al-Sayed's campaign and what his win means for Democrats? Calls grow for Ohio Representative Max Miller to give up his re-election bid.
17: House Democrats definitely see an opening here.
9: We'll tell you what he's saying and what it means for November. And normally in a cyber attack, hackers want something from you, but not this time.
18: This is somebody who wants you to know something.
9: The latest on the breaches at several states' water systems. From ABC News, this is Start Here Weekend. I'm Mike Dubusky. Hey there, happy weekend. Brad's out on vacation this week, but I've got you covered in the meantime. We're going to break down that primary race in Michigan and that growing scandal involving an Ohio congressman, both of which are going to have major impacts on the midterm elections. Plus, there were those cyber attacks across multiple states' water systems, and in Las Vegas, amid a sharp decline in tourism, residents are hoping to reshuffle the deck. Now, with that and more, let's get into it. This week was the latest round of primaries in a bunch of high-profile midterm races across the country in states like Kansas, Missouri, Washington, and Virginia. But probably the most closely watched race was for Democratic Senate in Michigan.
19: We knew that this was going to be a close race.
20: Turns out it takes a long time to count some votes in Michigan.
9: Dr. Abdul Sayed, a progressive, won over moderate Representative Haley Stevens. The race struck at the core of one of the Democratic Party's key divisions right now, which is America's relationship with Israel. Now, that may not sound like a kitchen table issue in an election cycle that's been dominated by questions of affordability and the economy, but in Michigan, it very much is. Michigan has one of the largest populations of Arab Americans in the country and a huge Jewish population as well. Issues related to immigration and money in politics also factored hugely into this race, and it all comes as Democrats consider exactly how progressive the party should be headed into the fall. ABC's Diana Paulson has been tracking all these races for us. Diana, I want to talk about a lot of these primaries, but let's start with the Michigan Senate. Al-Sayed won, but not by a huge margin from what we understand.
16: Yeah, this was not the night his campaign was looking for. Al-Sayed, the race being called very, very late because he only pulled out about a one-point victory here, winning by under 20,000 votes.
21: I just can't say how grateful I am to have earned the votes that we got. We took on a machine.
16: He was hoping that he could run up the vote count a lot more in these areas of deep support for him, Ann Arbor, Western Michigan. But Haley Stevens was able to turn out a lot of her base.
19: I am tough as nails when Michigan is being challenged right now.
16: Black voters, especially in Detroit, meaning that this ended up a closer contest than he was hoping for. But there is this other factor here, which is that Al-Sayed was massively outspent in this race.
20: We didn't know that they were going to outspend us $11 to $1.
16: Haley Stevens received historically high backing from outside spenders, $60 million from AIPAC, blanketing the airwaves across the state. So it became sort of an issue between Abdul Al-Sayed's turnout effort and Stevens's power of advertising.
0: Right. And Al-Sayed, again, an avowed progressive, he's going to be facing Republican Mike Rogers in the fall. Given this narrow win that we saw this week, do you think that

0: 2024. This is going to be a much, much tougher race than even this uphill climb of a primary.
1: Let's talk about the Republican side of this. President Trump has been kind of pitching the results as good for Republicans, these progressive wins. What are we hearing more broadly from the Republican side?
0: Mike Rogers and Donald Trump made it no secret heading into this primary that they wanted to face off with El Sayed. They thought that his more progressive policy stances, that you know, his past records of sort of more extreme stances like defund the police, which he now says he doesn't believe in, and even his things he still believes in, like Medicare for All, are going to be turnoffs to swing voters in a state like Michigan.
2: Abdul El Sayed, lovely gentleman, he's a man of hate. And now he's going around saying, no, I love everybody. He doesn't love everybody. Put him in office. You're going to find out what he loves.
0: It's also taken on a little bit of an ugly tone with a lot of attacks focusing on El Sayed's faith and ethnic background, which could turn off voters in a state with a very big Arab American and Muslim population.
1: Okay, Diana, let's widen out here and just talk about some of the other elections. What really stuck out to you as you were tracking all this?
0: I know we said we've talked a lot about Michigan, but my race that I am the most fascinated in is also in Michigan.
1: Okay.
0: But this is a race that no one had on their radar, that no one saw coming. In Michigan's 8th congressional district, it was a big target for Republicans to pick up. Amir Hassan becomes the first candidate endorsed by Trump to lose a congressional race this entire year by a big way. He lost by 17 points to a guy who had no presence and who dropped out of the race a month ago. He raised a total of $1,800 to Amir Hassan's $700,000 and managed to run away with this race.
2: And the end result, I was 28 wins and one loss. It was a little bit of a person that I thought was a good person. Didn't have much of a chance, but I said, I don't care. I'm doing it anyway. Good person.
0: The Republicans even tried to track this guy down to figure out if he was still interested in running, but he is on the ballot, and Republicans say he's who they're backing in this race this fall. So kind of a Cinderella story for Tom Smith of Michigan.
3: I've described myself as an independent-minded Democrat. I'm standing in the center. And it's the extremes that seem to be trying to pull us apart.
0: Kansas is not a state that Democrats really ever think about. No Democrat has won a Senate seat there in 100 years. But they got their number one pick for this position. His name is Adam Hamilton. He's the reverend of the largest United Methodist congregation in the country. He's going to take on Roger Marshall this fall. And Democrats are actually feeling really optimistic. He's raised a lot of money. They think he has crossover appeal. And it just shows that the party is taking a lot of active efforts to recruit religious leaders. We've seen it in James Tallarico. We've seen it in Sarah Trone Garrett in Iowa. And now we're seeing it with Adam Hamilton in Kansas.
1: Yeah, really fascinating stuff. And this is not the last round of primaries that we're going to be tracking. Diana, I know you're going to be keeping a close eye on it all. Thanks so much for explaining that to us.
0: Thank you.
1: Next up on Start Here Weekend, a re-election bid for Representative Max Miller in Ohio is facing an uphill battle as allegations around him pile up. What's next for this campaign that's now mired in controversy and how he's responding to it all? That's after the break.
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14: Welcome back to Start Here Weekend from ABC News. I'm Mike Dabusky. There are now just a few weeks left until the midterm elections, and as you'd expect in these high-stakes races, things are getting pretty interesting. Republicans are dealing with a growing scandal around a seat they'd largely consider to be safe in November. Max Miller, a sitting Ohio representative up for re-election, has been facing calls to drop out after being accused of abusing his ex-wife, Emily Moreno, and their 2-year-old child, something he strenuously denies. Then, earlier this week, Miller was hit with a restraining order from Stephanie Grisham, the former White House press secretary and Miller's one-time girlfriend. We're going to bring in ABC's Layli Ipsa to break this all down for us and tell us what it means for the midterms. Layli, can you just walk me through what these allegations are from Moreno and now Grisham?
15: The controversy surrounding Rep. Max Miller has really unfolded over the past several years. There were these earlier abuse accusations from former White House press secretary Stephanie Grisham, who dated Miller while they were both working in the White House during President Trump's first term. In 2021, Grisham had released her memoir where she had described an abusive relationship with someone who was later revealed to be Rep. Miller. And now there are these more recent accusations from his ex-wife, Emily Moreno, who, of course, as you mentioned, is Senator Bernie Moreno's daughter. And Moreno and Miller have been involved in a contentious divorce-turned-custody battle for several years now. And police reports show that Moreno had told police officers these allegations that Miller had thrown her up against a wall, had poured hot water on her, and even held a gun to her head. It's important to note that all of these allegations Miller has denied, and no charges have ever been brought against him.
14: And actually, I want to follow up on that. So what is Max Miller saying about these reports? Because we've heard from him several times in the last few days.
15: Well, that's exactly right. Miller is claiming no wrongdoing. On Tuesday, Miller was asked extensively about this pattern of abuse that various women have alleged against him, and he denied it all.
4: I categorically deny abusing my former wife. Family court disputes are often emotional, painful, and deeply personal. And unfortunately, anyone who has lived through a contested custody case knows it is not uncommon for exaggerated, even entirely baseless allegations of abuse to surface in exactly this setting as leverage.
15: He claimed that he had been cleared of all charges against him in the court of law and with police. And he argued that if they were true, then police would be investigating those claims further.
4: My former wife is engaging in a pattern of reporting incredibly serious and destructive allegations with absolutely no evidence.
15: But essentially, Miller is saying that these attacks are politically motivated because he's currently running for re-election. And on Tuesday, the House Ethics Committee just said that they are reviewing these allegations of domestic abuse and illegal drug use against Miller. But he says that he will cooperate with the committee and give them all documents that they ask for.
14: Lately, let's just widen out here and talk about what this means for the midterms. What are we hearing from Republicans? Because, as you mentioned, Emily Moreno is the daughter of Senator Bernie Moreno.
15: Well, these allegations are coming at a very pivotal time for Republicans as they work to defend their razor-thin majority this November in the midterm elections. And while House Speaker Mike Johnson has not called on Miller to resign nor drop his reelection bid, we know that President Trump did call Miller on Monday to raise his concerns about Miller's reelection bid. Trump told Miller that he doesn't know if he can win this seat anymore because these allegations will make it a tough race. But we're also told that in that conversation, Miller showed absolutely no interest in ending his reelection bid. But as you mentioned, on the more personal side, we've now heard from Senator Bernie Moreno quite a few times more recently.
5: This has been brutal, beyond comprehension. And if there's any minimum standard for being an elected official, as I said, he fails to meet that minimum basic standard.
15: On Sunday, he posted on X that he didn't believe that Miller should be serving in the House of Representatives and needs to seek professional help. And then on Tuesday, we heard from him for the first time in a detailed manner on camera, where the Ohio senator really talked about the personal toll this is having on him and his family.
5: This is truly the seventh level of hell. This has been a horrific experience for my entire family.
15: He also said that he didn't really want to talk about this publicly before out of respect for his daughter, but after Miller went on that live stream on Sunday to talk about the allegations, he decided it was time to speak out.
14: And Laylee, let's flip over to the Democrat side here. The Ohio 7th District has voted for Republicans in the last several election cycles, but do Democrats maybe see an opening here given the controversy swirling around Max Miller?
15: House Democrats definitely see an opening here. You have to remember that House members are out of the Capitol for their August recess, and this is really supposed to be a time where members are out campaigning, touting the legislation they have worked on thus far, and working to convince voters to keep a Republican majority in the House. But now, Miller won't have to answer for just his politics. This race has now become very personal, and Miller's district had been expected to favor Republicans, but amid these renewed interest in the allegations against him, there could be an opening for Democrats. Democrats only have to flip a handful of Republican seats in order to take back control of the House. So if they are able to flip a district like Miller's while also holding their own elsewhere, it could be enough for them to take back control of the House.
14: Really fascinating what this story could potentially do to these midterms, which, again, are incredibly high stakes for so many. Laylee Ipsa, thanks for following it all for us. I really appreciate it.
15: Thanks for having me.
14: Water and electricity don't mix. You probably heard that since you were a little kid. Well, in recent days, that advice has taken on a frightening new meaning. Last week, authorities in Minnesota announced they discovered some 30 different water systems across the state had been hit with a cyber attack. For a few hours, Bram, a city about 70 miles north of Minneapolis, asked its residents to cut down on their water use while they investigated an outage at a water facility, which they later said had been caused by hackers.
16: Right now, the water plant is completely disconnected from the internet, but we're looking back to the state on helping out with a lot of this stuff. We're hoping for some more information as far as mitigation measures.
14: Now, the city ultimately got things back up and running, said water quality wasn't disrupted, but then we learned Michigan had also seen hacking attempts target its water systems, and now sources are telling ABC News these cyber attacks could be far more widespread than we initially thought. Let's bring in ABC's Josh Margolin for more on this. Josh, how many states are we talking about here? And when we say water facilities, what does that really mean?
17: So water facilities, we're referring to water utilities, water systems, and wastewater, so sewage treatment. So those are the two kinds of systems we're talking about. Our sources are saying to us that it could be a dozen states. Now, not necessarily every system in every single state, but that there are systems in perhaps as many as a dozen, maybe more states. It really comes down to a system, a computer software system, that is used by these utilities.
18: We do have a connectivity both internally and externally to get service to them.
17: Whoever is the perpetrator, whoever's the hacker, found a back door and was able to access these systems covertly and then do the work they were doing. In this case, they were changing passwords, they were turning off alarms.
18: What we're trying to figure out is, was there a breach of any sort from our internal system, external system? But right now we're still undergoing the investigation to really figure out what happened.
17: Nobody actually turned off the water or turned off the sewer systems. It was much more kind of like malicious mischief, if anything. In some cases, there was nothing that was actually done. It was just that the utility found the intruder and then realized they had been hacked.
14: Interesting. Just almost like they were there but not doing anything. So with that in mind, do we have any idea about who's responsible for this, what these bad actors would be hoping to accomplish with a hack like this?
17: We do have an idea. So law enforcement and intelligence officials are talking to us, and they believe that this is likely Iran or some proxy group affiliated with Iran or doing the bidding on behalf of the Iranian government as a result of obviously the hostilities right now going on between the United States and Iran. That's the belief. President Trump, when this first happened, and as you said in the intro, you know, this whole thing developed or exploded because of Minnesota. The governor is Tim Walz, who ran as the vice presidential candidate with Kamala Harris against Trump in 2024. Trump has really seemed to relish going after Walz since winning the election. So Trump is blaming Minnesota officials, Walz.
19: Can you rule out that Iran is behind that cyber attack?
20: I think that Minnesota is behind it. You know who's behind it? Minnesota, because they're grossly incompetent. I think the governor's behind it. I don't think there was an Iranian cyber attack. I think that Minnesota ought to get its act together.
17: The line of logic on that is a little bit hard to follow, frankly, but basically he's blaming them. But he's the only one that seems to be blaming them. This definitely seems to be an outsider. Now, when you look at the nature of the hack, the way that investigators are, you can come to certain conclusions. They're not seeking ransom. They're not holding the systems hostage. These outside hackers that break into government systems and try to get ransom money, like we've seen in places like Atlanta and other places around the country, school boards and hospitals and government systems, they have a goal. They don't just want to say, nah, nah, nah, nah, nah, we're there. They want money out of it. They say, we will destroy your data unless you give us cash.
14: Right.
17: And that's not what's happening.
14: Okay, we're going to take a quick break right now, but when we come back, we're going to talk more about what happened and what didn't happen during this cyber attack. That's after the break.
21: What is dedication?
22: The thing that drives me every day as a dad is Dariano. We call him Day-Day for short. 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It's okay to make mistakes. As long as it's coming from love, then, you know, it kind of starts to work itself out. I want him to be able to sit back one day and go, we worked together, we did a good job.
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14: Welcome back to Start Here Weekend from ABC News. I'm Mike Dubusky. Before the break, we were talking with ABC's Josh Margolin about these cyber attacks on water systems. And Josh, you said these bad actors weren't demanding money or anything like that. What was happening when they supposedly had access to these systems?
17: What's happening here is that these actors, these intruders, are in the systems and they are not really doing too much damage. They're not locking down systems. They're not stealing data necessarily. They might be copying data, but importantly, they are not seeking ransom and they are not being clear about what they want, what their goals are.
18: Things could get really dangerous if they were to be mutilated or attacked or disturbed.
17: And that is therefore perceived by intelligence experts and investigators that this is somebody who wants you to know something. So who would that be? Who would want you to know that we have the technology and the capacity, if we wanted, to go into a vital life support utility system and turn it off if you're not careful? The automatic conclusion, given the current state of affairs, is Iran. Mm-hmm. In addition to other things, we know since even before this recent round of hostilities, even going back in time before the attack on the Iranian nuclear facilities, we know that American intelligence has been clear that their fear is that an attack, a military attack on Iran, as we've done, would lead to a military response, but also lead to a cyber response, because Iran has what's been called a state sponsor of terror, and as a smaller country that would want to hurt the United States, a bigger country with a bigger military, that they would engage in what's called asymmetrical warfare. It wouldn't be two armies on the battlefield. It would be us sending missiles and then them retaliating with something devious, potentially.
14: Josh, I think kind of the biggest question on everyone's mind, particularly those who may be in these impacted states, is my water safe to drink? What can you tell us about what the states are saying on that front?
17: So, Mike, this is clearly a good news, bad news kind of a thing. The good news is obviously your water's safe. Whatever this was, it was not that anybody has reported, that anybody has seen. It was not something where the water service was shut off. It was not something where your sewer service was shut off. It was not something where, like in science fiction, they would go in and reverse the sewer system. So instead of the sewage flowing out, the sewage would flow back. None of that happened. That's
14: sure. This is not a Ghostbusters 2 situation.
17: Correct. So it's obviously great news. The serious, really, really serious part about this is that it should be a wake-up call. We say this with every one of these hacks, whether it's hackers going in for ransom money, or it's some sort of a terror group or a malicious group that just wants to wreak havoc, or what's happening now ostensibly with Iran. People should take notice of the fact that our infrastructure is really vulnerable to this. Just a couple of years ago, we saw lines at gas stations and gas stations running out of fuel because a pipeline was shut down because of a ransomware attack. You know, they always say, what is the worst possible thing that could happen? The worst possible thing that could happen in somebody's life is when something that is completely dependable and you never have to think about it goes away.
2: As a mom, water is extremely important for baths and drinking water, so that would have affected us greatly if something happened to our water.
17: The idea that just on the drop of a dime that some foreign power, you know, having a problem with the United States can go ahead and do this, and our infrastructure is that susceptible to that type of nightmare scenario, that should lead to people being worried. That should frankly be something that decision makers, lawmakers, you know, political leaders should be looking at and saying, what can we do? There's much, much more that can be done.
14: Josh Margolin, thanks for explaining that all to us. I appreciate it.
17: Hey, thanks, Mike.
14: There have been some major escalations in the war in Ukraine recently, with that country launching wave after wave of new strikes on Russian targets going deep into enemy territory. Russia's even blaming last weekend's bombing in central Moscow on what they call the Ukrainian terrorist scourge. Let's bring in ABC's Tom Sufi Burridge to break it all down for us. Tom, we've seen a series of devastating attacks on Russia by Ukraine, and now vice versa. What's the latest on the ground?
4: Yeah, we saw yet again the Ukrainians striking a Russian oil refinery hundreds of miles from Ukraine, again highlighting the ability of Ukraine's drones to strike deep into Russia. Oil infrastructure, gas infrastructure, it is critical for the Russian economy, the war economy. We also saw the Ukrainians hit another logistics center for a company called Wildberries, which is basically the Russian equivalent of Amazon. It's the largest e-commerce company in Russia. The Ukrainians say that Wildberries is used by the Russians to procure and distribute military equipment. It is true that

0: types of military equipment like body armor are on Wildberries' website. But what also is the case is that this is another example of how the Ukrainians are taking the war into Russia. If you target Wildberries, this massive e-commerce giant, it is affecting the everyday life of normal Russians. That is suddenly compromised, and that is part of the Ukrainian strategy here.
1: And again, going after those kinds of targets, Tom, what does that really tell us about how the Ukrainians are positioning themselves in this war?
0: I mean, the strategy clearly from the Ukrainians is to take the war into Russia, to make it clear that for normal Russians, their lives are impacted by the war. What we've also seen in the last 24 hours is a Ukrainian drone coming down onto a crowded beach in a resort, one of the most popular resorts for Russian tourists at this time of year. Now, according to Ukrainian media, that Ukrainian drone fell short of its target, which was a military production site. But again, I mean, this killed at least seven people, including three children. These type of incidents are showing the Russian population the cost of the war which Russia launched. It is true that, you know, Russia has over the last few years become an increasingly repressive place. So just because Russians begin to question the war more, it doesn't mean that suddenly people are going to be able to rise up or even want to rise up against the regime. But it is true that for the Russian elite, those, you know, very super rich people, powerful people around Russia who have multi-billion dollar interests, companies, once the economy really starts to suffer, and it clearly is suffering now, that more of those powerful Russian people begin to question whether or not this war is really in Russia's interests and whether it should continue.
1: Right, so we should note that Ukraine came out and said in a statement that they did not target the beach deliberately, instead claiming that the Russian air defense forces shot down a drone over that beach, which led to this incident. Okay, so with all that in mind then, Tom, we saw Ukrainian President Volodymyr Zelensky visit Washington in the last few days. He was there for the funeral of the late Senator Lindsey Graham, but he also met with President Trump. So my question to you is, what do we know about how this new era of the war is changing the president's thinking about the war in Ukraine?
0: If you go back to the NATO summit in July, I think there was a clear shift in tone from President Trump about the war in Ukraine. I mean, he suddenly announced that the U.S. might be granting licenses to the Ukrainians to manufacture the interceptor missiles for the Patriot air defense systems. Now, in an interview with the Financial Times, the president appears to have walked back from that in the last few days, saying that it might not happen. But I think there has been a subtle change of language over the last few weeks. And what is clear coming from European officials is that they have definitely been pushing the narrative to the Trump administration that Ukraine now has the momentum in the war.
1: All right, and we are up against our final break right now, but when we come back, we're going to talk more about the war and this new push by Ukraine. That's after the break.
2: This is the story of a very special woman. 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She could also make monsters disappear, especially those that lurked in the shadows under the bed. Once, this woman put back together a teenage girl's broken heart, which had been shattered in a thousand pieces, just by giving her a bear hug. She masqueraded as a regular person at work, but as a superhero at home. Everyone knows her as Gabriella. I still call her Mom.
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12: Welcome back to Start Here Weekend from ABC News. I'm Mike Dubusky. Before the break, we were talking with ABC's Tom Sufi Burridge about how Ukraine seemingly has this new momentum in its war with Russia. But Tom, what is this looking like from Russia's perspective on the ground?
13: Russia on the battlefield is still the one attacking, but its progress is absolutely minimal. They're taking very small areas of territory, almost insignificant parts of territory in certain parts of the front line. And what is really clear, what has changed in the last few months, is that Ukraine now has the ability, with all of its type of drones, to hit Russia in this mass way. So, you know, the Europeans have definitely been saying to the Trump administration in recent weeks and months, Ukraine is not losing this war. Russia is the one that is suffering now. And, you know, I think we've seen subtly signs that that message is getting through, but I don't think we've seen an absolute about turn in the Trump administration's narrative on the war. What is clear since President Trump came to power for the second time is that he has generally speaking, not taken sides. He hasn't called Russia out as the aggressor. He hasn't called Russia out as the one who invaded Ukraine. He has really just said, too many people are dying, I want to end the war.
8: I get along with President Putin, I get along with President Zelensky, like I told him, I want to end the war, get the war ended.
13: What is clear right now is his goal to end the war seems very far away, because really the war is escalating.
12: Right, and this increased aggression isn't just on the Ukrainian side. Last weekend, Russian strikes on Kyiv killed 9 people there, and as these escalations continue to happen, Tom Sufi Burridge, I know you're going to continue to track it all for us and explain it all. Thanks so much.
13: Thanks, Mike.
12: This week, President Trump made a trip to Las Vegas. He was there to give a speech on the economy, one of the dominating themes of this year's midterm races, and one that's especially relevant for the people of Sin City.
14: When you and I think of Vegas, we think of the packed hotels, the casinos, sold-out shows, but the people who keep the city running tell me that they're barely holding on.
12: That's ABC's Juhi Doshi with our political unit. She spent the last few weeks talking to people throughout that city who rely on tourism to survive. We're talking the bellhops, the valets, the restaurant workers. And according to Juhi, what's been happening lately in Las Vegas hasn't exactly been aces.
14: The city has been experiencing a steep decline in tourism. Vegas welcomed about 3 million fewer visitors last year.
12: That marks about a 7.5% drop, a huge margin for a city that relies so heavily on people going out to dinner, hitting the blackjack table, and staying in hotels.
14: I spoke with Joe Spica. He's a 44-year-old bellman and father of 3. He told me that working people in Las Vegas feel forgotten.
15: I used to be able to take care of multiple dinners for me and my family with my tips from one day. Now, I'm lucky to get a dinner.
14: You know, as a bellman, when hotel occupancy drops, there are fewer bags to carry, fewer guests to help, fewer tips to take home. And he says that his family is budgeting in ways that they've never had to do before.
12: Juhi says there are several reasons for the Vegas tourism slowdown. Gas prices are a big part of it. A lot of visitors to the city drive in from California, but the problems go much deeper.
14: You have weaker consumer confidence, with families feeling less comfortable spending freely on discretionary trips when they can barely afford groceries, and the Trump administration's tariff policy, particularly as it relates to Canada.
12: Yeah, I didn't know this, but Canadians are actually the biggest slice of Las Vegas's international visitor market. But given the recent tensions between the U.S. and Canada, with President Trump leveling new tariffs on that country, and even saying at one point that it should be America's 51st state, Canadian tourism to Vegas has fallen about 17%.
14: Even the mayor of Las Vegas, Shelley Berkeley, said that the city is working to win Canadian visitors back because they make up such an important part of the tourism economy.
16: The most important thing to do is make sure that our tourist economy is operating on all 8 cylinders.
12: Now, President Trump was in Las Vegas earlier this year touting his administration's no taxes on tips policy, which he's pitched as a huge win, especially for workers who rely on tips so heavily. The Vegas residents that Juhi spoke to by and large agree with the president, but there's a catch.
14: A lot of them said that they like the idea and theory of eliminating taxes on tips, but because tourism has slowed and tip income has fallen, they say the tax break doesn't make up for the money that they're no longer earning.
12: In other words, it's not that helpful to get a tax break on tips if you aren't getting tips in the first place. If what happens in Vegas does indeed stay in Vegas, something has to happen first. And come this November, something will. A governor's election.
14: Democrats are seeing a huge opening in the Nevada gubernatorial race. This is one of the key battleground seats that Democrats are hoping to flip.
12: Democrat Aaron Ford, the state's attorney general, has made these economic struggles a key part of his campaign. His Republican opponent, incumbent Governor Joe Lombardo, told ABC that while the state isn't immune to larger economic pressures, Nevada is seeing some of the strongest job growth in the country, and that Vegas still plays host to major events that drive tourism. Everything from Formula One races to WNBA games, even the Super Bowl a few years ago.
14: So this race is really shaping up as a debate over whether Nevadans believe the state's economy is improving or whether the financial pressures that many of the workers I spoke with outweigh those positive indicators.
12: In the meantime, you can bet that Las Vegas residents will be hoping for a little less conversation and a little more action. And one last thing. It's time to dust off your top 8 and start thinking about what song really describes you, because MySpace is coming back. Yeah, that's right, MySpace, with its glittery backgrounds and crazy fonts. According to a new documentary, MySpace's current owners, brothers Chris and Tim Vanderhook, say they're resurrecting the once-dominant social media site. MySpace launched back in 2003 as one of the first really mainstream social media platforms. Might be hard to imagine in an era of vertical videos and algorithmic feeds, but MySpace was a huge deal in the mid-2000s. 20 years ago, it was the most visited site on the internet, bigger than Google even. MySpace's popularity, in large part, was driven by how deeply customizable it was. Sure, you had friends on the platform that you could interact with, but you could also select 8 of them, your top 8 as it was known, to be displayed publicly on your profile. You can imagine the drama that caused in high school friend groups. And that was just the beginning. Forget your Facebook banner photos. MySpace let you change the entire background of your profile. You could adjust the fonts and colors of everything, too. And as such, there's a whole demographic of millennials out there who know way more about HTML than they probably need to, all because they wanted to get their profile just right. There was even a feature that automatically played a song when a new person clicked into your profile. Artists like Lily Allen, the Arctic Monkeys, even Adele credit a lot of their early success to kids discovering their music on MySpace. In an era when expressing yourself online was still in its early days, MySpace offered a blank canvas and a whole bunch of digital art supplies. MySpace was the creation of Chris DeWolf and Tom Anderson. Now, if you were on MySpace back in the day, you probably know Tom Anderson. You were automatically friends with him from the moment you signed up. His profile picture is instantly recognizable to the tens of millions of MySpace users. MySpace's founders sold the platform in 2005, and as MySpace bounced between various owners in the late 2000s and 2010s, it lost its prime spot as the internet's public square to ascendant companies like Facebook and Twitter, and later Snapchat and TikTok. MySpace never really went away. You can still sign up for an account right now. But as the years wore on, the chaotic look of MySpace came to represent the aesthetic of the mid-2000s internet. And if you know anything about nostalgia, it's that aesthetics have a way of coming back around. Now, we don't really know anything about what this upcoming reimagined version of MySpace will be. The Vanderhoofs haven't said what the site will look like or when it will launch, just that they're waiting for the right time. If that happens, though, you'll want to get your top 8 in order now. Otherwise, it's going to be high school all over again. Thanks so much for listening to Start Here Weekend from ABC News. Start Here Weekend is produced by Aaron Ferrer, Emily Schutz, Jen Newman, and Anthony Ali. Ariel Chester is our social media producer. Josh Cohen is director of podcast programming. And Brad Milkey is our managing editor. Thanks to John Newman, Tara Gimbel, Eamon McNiff, and Katie Dendas. If you want to hear the daily edition of Start Here, check out our podcast. 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For Brad Milkey, I'm Mike Dubusky. We'll see you next week.
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0: From ABC News, I'm Chuck Severinsen. With oil and gasoline prices able to rise when there's more trouble around Iran, Iran-backed Houthi rebels claiming responsibility for a deadly attack on a Saudi Arabian oil facility in a Yemeni Red Sea port, killing at least seven people. Iran demanding the lifting of the naval blockade and withdrawing American forces from around Iran. Iran claims no negotiations with the U.S. are going on. President Trump tells Axios talks are low-key. Former New Jersey governor and fellow Republican Chris Christie on ABC's This Week.
21: Donald Trump is about to become what he never, ever wanted to be, Jimmy Carter. He is being held hostage by Iran.
0: Mark Esper served as defense secretary during the first Trump administration.
22: This is having global impacts, so we should multilateralize it, get our Asian allies on board, our European allies, others around the world, and really put economic pressure on this country and slowly strangle it until they come back to the negotiation table in a serious way.
0: Over 180,000 U.S. citizens are facing rotating water shutoffs and rationing in Puerto Rico. There's a severe drought and no significant rain in the forecast. More calls for Ohio Republican Congressman Max Miller to drop out of his reelection race. He denies allegations of abuse. Moderate Democrats announcing a major ad campaign targeting the Democratic Socialists of America. More primaries are coming Tuesday. ABC News national correspondent Stephen Portnoy in Washington.
23: Democrats aiming to unite ahead of November as the GOP seeks to paint them as extremists. After a string of key victories by progressives, more primaries on Tuesday will put the party's future to the test. Republicans are hopeful they can flip a Senate seat in Michigan. Last week, progressive Democrat Abdul Al-Sayed defeated a moderate candidate who had been backed by the party's establishment.
0: Remains of the two pilots killed in the Friday crash of a firefighting helicopter in Utah have been recovered. You're listening to ABC News.
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0: Food recall. Some meat and poultry products are being pulled because they've been exposed to jalapenos that may be linked to a salmonella outbreak. ABC's Melissa Adan.
29: The Food Safety and Inspection Service now saying several meat and poultry products contain peppers that may be linked to the growing outbreak in more than two dozen states. The products include burritos, enchiladas, wraps, and salads sold at major grocery chains like Kroger, Walmart, HEB, and Albertsons.
0: This flap about alleged misuse of Flox in Georgia. From ABC's Olivia Rubin.
30: Six former Savannah Police Department employees, including four officers, are now under criminal investigation after being fired for allegedly misusing surveillance cameras made by the company Flock. The employees allegedly using the system to make personal searches involving family and acquaintances. The high-tech AI-powered cameras read license plates and store that data for police departments to use. Over 120,000 deployed nationwide to help fight crime. They're on streetlights, bridges, and highways.
0: Don Nelson, the second winningest coach in NBA history, who won five championships as a player with the Boston Celtics, has died, says his family. He was 86. Nelson served as coach and general manager at three teams, Milwaukee, Dallas, and Golden State. Chuck Severinsen, ABC News.
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Over 2,000 years ago, I walked this earth, teaching, healing, inspiring, and preparing to make the ultimate sacrifice. 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

0: It is the Jesus Christ Show. I am your holy host. Happy to be with you this Sunday, as I'm with you every single Sunday right here, answering your questions and talking about the things that truly matter in life, and of course, the afterlife. I encourage you to be bold and brave and go to the phone with your theology question or life situation question anywhere in the U.S. of A. Dial 800-520-1534. That's 800-520-1534.
1: Freedom. The very word freedom builds pictures in your mind of the lack of bondage, lack of having anything that restrains you from doing what you want, when you want, where you want. The World English Dictionary defines freedom as personal liberty, as from slavery or bondage or any of those things. Liberation or deliverance, as from confinement or bondage. The quality or state of being free. The right or privilege of unrestricted use or access. The power or liberty to order one's own actions. Now, that is a beautiful thing. When you hear the definition of freedom, that image of a bird flying or the ability to do without restraint those things that you enjoy. And freedom plays a big part not only in your country, the United States, but also plays a big part in the faith of the Christian. Freedom is something that is talked about quite a bit. Galatians 5:1 says, "It was for freedom that Christ set us free. Therefore, keep standing firm and do not be subject again to a yoke of slavery."

We can eat this, we can eat that, we can do this, we can do that. But just because you can doesn't mean that you should. There's a power to freedom that should be understood and respected. Galatians 5:13 says, "For you were called to freedom, brethren. Only do not turn your freedom into an opportunity for the flesh. But through love serve one another. For the whole law is fulfilled in one word, in the statement, you shall love your neighbor as yourself." On to verse 15. "But if you bite and devour one another, take care that you are not consumed by one another." Do you see what's being said here? The concern is simple, that with freedom should come respect. With freedom, the freedom in Christ, the freedom that you have as a person who is a Christian, even more so as a person who's a Christian in the United States, doesn't mean you should flaunt it or throw it around. You are called to be free. You are called to have freedom in your faith. You are called to have freedom and liberty in your country. But beware if you think that you can do anything, say anything, and not have consequences, even if you're forgiven by God. There will still be consequences to your acts here. And I don't know that the world gets this. And maybe they will soon enough, but for me, the important thing is you. If you profess to be a Christian, to understand that with that freedom that you have, through the blood I shed on the cross, that it doesn't ever, ever get abused. As a Christian, you have many, many freedoms, freedoms that have been misunderstood for thousands of years. It's one of the most confusing parts about Christianity are the freedoms of the individual Christian. Even amongst Christians, you get legalistic side over here, and then you get willy-nilly whatever you want to do over here, and people argue even in the body of Christ. But remember, Galatians 5:1 says, "It is for freedom that Christ sets us free. Therefore, keep standing firm and do not be subject again to a yoke of slavery, the slavery of sin, the slavery and the bondage of those things that the world wants you to fall into." Galatians 5:13, "For you were called to freedom, brethren. Only do not turn your freedom into an opportunity for the flesh, but through love serve one another." Verse 14, "For the whole law is fulfilled in one word, in the statement, you shall love your neighbor as you love yourself." Verse 15, "But if you bite and devour one another, take care that you are not consumed by one another," because you no longer, through this freedom, you've actually caused more damage. Freedom is a gift of love and trust. Freedom is a tool to teach self-governance, not an excuse for unbridled behavior.

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The Jesus Christ Show. I am your holy host. Happy to be with you this Sunday, as I'm with you every single Sunday right here, answering your questions and talking about the things that truly matter in life, and of course, the afterlife. I encourage you to

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1: Elena, welcome to the Jesus Christ Show.
2: Oh, thank you for taking my call.
1: My pleasure.
2: I'm calling because last night I was having a conversation with my sister, and it was with respect to her uneasiness at a church that she recently went to. It's a Methodist church. She's always been a very faithful follower of Jesus Christ, and she loves the Lord. She has four beautiful boys, and I was a bit shocked last night because I find that she's looking for a reason not to go to church. And last night when she asked me about this uneasy feeling that she had about this Methodist church, I thought, gosh, maybe she's looking at the wrong thing, because aren't we supposed to just go and worship you? Not really look at the person who's delivering the message, right? Because everybody here on earth we're flawed.
1: Sure. The message should be coming through in a way that it's less about the person, although personality certainly can play a part, but that it should be less about that.
2: So I guess what I wanted to understand is I felt that I didn't have the right words to share with her or the right message to give to her. All I told her was that she should just, base her intention to go to church simply to go and worship, not so much the environment. And I'm hoping that I gave her the right assistance.
1: I think you did with a comma. I think there's more to it than that. I don't think what you said was wrong, but there is more to it than that, because there are bad churches or there are bad fits.
2: Right.
1: Imagine it this way, that when you're in love, you should love without condition, right?
2: Right.
1: Unconditionally be tied to that person.
2: Right.
1: But you would never give that advice to someone to start out with. You'd never say, you know what, don't worry about the flaws of the person you're dating, just marry them.
2: Right.
1: You wouldn't, because although you want them to be in a state of unconditional love, you want them to be in that state with somebody who deserves the unconditional love. So likewise, you want her to go into a church free thinking and receiving what the Spirit has to bring and worshiping in that church, regardless of who's teaching and the environment. And that's not really a fair statement, because everything from the pragmatic, the pews or the chairs might bother her back, to the message not hitting her in a particular way, the music bothering her. All those things can take her out of the state of worshipness or kind of that free being able to just go and receive, because if there's somebody chattering next to you or there's a noise that something makes, it could take you out of that moment.
2: Right.
1: So the environment most certainly plays a part in how you're receiving. The spirit of what you're saying, I totally get. You're saying, listen, it's not about that. Go and be with God. God's going to be there and connect with God, not with just the people. Totally true.
2: Yeah.
1: But all those things, whether you like it or not, as a human being, are going to play a part of your experience. The air conditioning can be broken. All these things can play a part somehow in your experience. And if she's getting a bad vibe, that concerns me.
2: Yes, and the bad vibe that she mentioned was she doesn't like all the ornate things. But it's almost like she's, in my opinion, it was almost like she was a bit nitpicky. And, the pastor's wearing a robe, those types of things that remind her of our Catholic upbringing, which was beautiful because, our parents were very beautiful people. But I think that certain things about the Catholic religion don't resonate well with her and with myself as well. I mean, it's just there are certain things that represent things that we don't sort of necessarily want to care about.
1: Now, have you guys, formally left the Catholic Church?
2: Well, yes.

0: We've been going to a non-denominational, you know, Christian church for over 10 years.
1: Okay, so this is not something new to either of you.
0: No, not at all.
1: I find that strange that she's, you know, because you go to Lutheran church, you go to other Protestant churches, Methodists, Episcopalian, you can go to Protestant churches and they would have some of the vestment style dress or certain structural that certainly is not the mass, but it's going to have some structure like that would be similar. And if that's what, you know, she wants to get away from, then that's legitimate. I don't know if it should give you a bad feeling unless it's just a trigger for something that you both experienced one time in the Catholic Church or something like that. But ultimately, if the church, you have to think of church as a choice. That it's like ice cream. There are certain things that have to be in ice cream to make it ice cream. If that's there, or otherwise it becomes frozen custard or frozen yogurt or what have you. One of my producer Neil's favorites, gelato. Oh boy. So there are certain things that make it, that differentiate, but flavors are separate from that. So what makes it ice cream is the cream content and that type of thing. But whether it's chocolate or vanilla is really a taste thing. So make sure that the content is there, that it is a good Christian church and it has a solid foundation. But what flavor you choose, that's really going to be up to you.

0: feet tall, 'cause you've seen it all. You've seen it all. I've watched the men who rode you, they switch from sails to steam, and in your belly you hold the treasures few have ever seen.
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0: Well, yes, I am a pirate, a few hundred years too late.
2: Here's a look at Lincoln's first forecast. Partly cloudy tonight with a slight chance for storms. Lows level off around 74. East winds, 5 to 10 miles an hour. Slight chance for storms tomorrow. Highs level off around 91. Sunshine mixed with clouds at times. I'm weatherology meteorologist Ray Miller on KFOR-FM, 101.5 and 1240 AM. Online at KFORnow.com. Right now, it's 82 degrees.
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0: It is the Jesus Christ Show. I am your holy host. Happy to be with you this Sunday, as I am with you every single Sunday right here, answering your questions and talking about the things that truly matter in life. And of course, the afterlife. I encourage you to be bold and brave and go to the phone with your theology question or life situation question anywhere in the U.S. of A. Dial 800-520-1534. That's 800-520-1534. When it comes to finding a church, it can be, it can be difficult sometimes. Some people overly spiritualize things and want, you know, when you walk in to feel like everything melts off you from the week and all that. It's not always going to be that cut and dry. You play a part. The wonderful organism that is a church is built up of the people in it. Are you participating in the church? Are you ushering or working with the children or part of the music worship team or whatever, helping with people parking, whatever it might be? Are you involved in the church, reaching into the church rather than waiting for the church to reach into you? Participating with a church is one of the wonderful things that can make it come to life. And I know sometimes it gets scary because you think, well, what if I hear something I don't like, or whatever, I become disillusioned with the church. Now I've connected with so many people, and that gets scary. I understand. But you shouldn't go into it with that attitude. You should go into it looking forward to the possibility of meeting new people, engaging others and being engaged by them, and really being part of the community. When you're a part of a church and you connect with the church on the deepest level is really when you get the most out of it. It is a community. Now, you can think of it in other terms. You could move somewhere and really enjoy your home and the neighborhood for its aesthetics or what have you, but it doesn't really come to life unless you're engaged in it, unless you know what's going on and you participate and really know your neighbors, and then it becomes something special, something more than just the house or the structure. And likewise, in the church, for it to be more than just a building, more than just a guy standing up in the front telling you things and a band playing music, then really you've got to invest in it differently and make sure that when you're going into a church that you're giving into it as well as receiving from it. Donna, welcome to the Jesus Christ Show.
1: Yes, good morning. Thank you for taking my call.
0: My pleasure.
1: I'm calling because I've been having a dilemma we've been wrestling with, and I was awakened early this morning. I'm trying to figure out what the right thing to do is. And
0: what's going on?
1: I'd like very much to have a spiritual perspective on this. We have a 10-year-old daughter who is in fifth grade. And they're going to be giving a comprehensive class on human development, which is really about human sexuality and takes in STDs, how they're gotten, what to do about it, all the different forms of sexuality and so on. And we think that our first thought is that it's just too much information too soon. She's very young for her age. She just turned 10 for fifth grade. And yet all except two of the children in the class are going to be taking this comprehensive course over a period of 2 days. And we just don't know really what to do. We don't want her to miss out on something everyone else is going to know. But at the same time, we don't want to overburden her with things that she really doesn't need to know at this point in time in her development. And so that's our dilemma, and we keep going back and forth. We did sign the waiver that said she can attend, but now we're having second thoughts because it's very explicit and very detailed.
0: Okay, and so you've had the opportunity to go through the curriculum that's, you know, and the things
1: We have an idea, yes, of what it's going to encompass. It's comprehensive. Its build is comprehensive, and it goes into literally every phase of behavior, aberrant behavior and otherwise.
0: Okay.
1: And it's for us, although we realize that this is real life, we're not sure that a 10-year-old needs to know all of that. And I just thought that I've been praying about it. I woke up at 3 this morning about it. I still can't come to terms. I want to protect our little 10-year-old, but at the same time, I want to do what's right for her.
0: Let's look at that word for a moment. You used the word protect. Mm-hmm. After you used the word, the words describing that the content was accurate in real life.
1: Mm-hmm.
0: So you want to protect her from something that's accurate in real life?
1: Well, what we want to do is protect her from knowing too soon all of the ins and outs of something that she's not going to be participating in yet.
0: But sadly, you can't. I mean, you can homeschool her. You can keep her away from those things. But if you have her in a public environment where she's going to be interacting with other kids about those things, unfortunately, Donna, what's happened is the rules have changed, and it makes it that much more difficult. The rules that you're talking about only work when everybody's playing by them. And in this case, really the most important part is that she gets the truth, and most importantly, she gets that truth and those opinions from you guys. So if she goes and she learns this at school, the important thing and the uncomfortable thing is that you do the follow-up. And that her parents are spending time with her in the follow-up and explaining that these things are, you know, are heavy information, and there's something that she, for her to understand in the future, and that the school felt the need to teach them early on so that she is best prepared. But there is a line of discussion and an open dialogue. It's interesting how parents will incorporate things. Christian parents can take a child somewhere like a church, whether it's a Catholic church or there's images of me, the Corpus Christi, on the cross, beat to a pulp and with blood, and not think of that as introducing violence to a child because what it means and the purpose of it. Yet when it comes to sex, parents don't want to get anywhere near the concept because it's always too soon. Yet a 4-year-old, 5-year-old is looking at my bloodied, beaten body on a painting or something in a church, and that's seen as being a good thing.
1: Yeah.
0: Saying all this to say that the context is most important. So if the school feels that this is the necessity and you're wavering back and forth, then yield to that and say, okay, I'm going to agree with this as a necessity, but I'm going to put it in the context and then make sure that's what you guys do. You at home put it in a context.

0: you might come back home.
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0: If I could ever hold your little hand, oh, you might understand.
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0: It is the Jesus Christ Show. I am your holy host. Happy to be with you this Sunday, as I am with you every single Sunday right here, answering your questions and talking about the things that truly matter in life and, of course, the afterlife. I'd love to talk to you. If you have a question, give us a call, 800-520-1534. That's 800-520-1534. 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
1: Yes, good morning, Holy One, and thank you. Thank you so much for taking my phone call. I need some clear direction. My father was admitted into an emergency situation in a hospital and had emergency surgery. They said 1 out of 3 make it. As soon as all this started occurring, my belief in the Lord and healing power I've never been like that, just totally came out. There was 11 people praying with me. My twin brother, all of our lives, has never believed in God. And I need some clear direction so I can have more peace in my heart. He became so violent towards me. Mm-hmm. Now, we're in our late 40s, and it was like seeing Satan. He almost started hitting me in the hospital in his, just calling me crazy. There is no God. He's dying. What's wrong with you? And then he just started like speaking like a whole nother person. And, he wanted me to stop praying and everyone to stop praying. And I was wondering, is there anywhere in the scriptures that I can have more clear direction to understand why my twin brother would do this to me and do this to my father? Can you please help me?
0: He's experiencing the same thing you are, just differently. He's afraid. He's scared. He has his own method. See, you're going towards the method that's natural to you. You're going down the path, and that makes sense to you, and you do it normal and natural. And that's probably the normal and natural path of the majority of people, but it's not everyone. There are people that are atheists or agnostics, and that are very uncomfortable because they're very digital people that want to see something being done. And in their eyes, you praying with others is not doing anything. So you can't really slight him for that because that's all he knows. And when you go to a place of prayer, you feel warmth and light and the camaraderie and connection of other people you're praying with. He doesn't. When he sees that, he feels you pulling him into a dark place out of blindness. He doesn't have that. He doesn't have those experiences, doesn't understand them, doesn't know them, doesn't want to know them at this point. And therefore, it brings him no peace. It brings him confusion and frustration and discomfort because it's not a place where he lives. And to him, he finds it silly and unnecessary and unproductive.
1: Well, because during this prayer, you could just feel the Holy Ghost in the room, and all the nurses and everyone just started all praying. They said they could feel something, and just, I'm telling you, praise God, he's home now. He was in the hospital for almost five weeks, and he's healing miraculously right now, and it's just a complete miracle, and it's just, it's almost like I saw a demon in him. But you did give me a lot of clear direction on the human side. So I really thank you so much. I feel at peace right now with this whole thing.
0: I think it's best to start there. I think the Bible is very clear that there is such things as demons and all of that. But I think it's much safer and more productive to start in the normal emotional realm. That's just a place that God talks about quite a bit in Scripture too. And that there's a place where people will reject the things of God. And that you're almost speaking a different language, and it frustrates him. And that's okay for him to get frustrated. He's going through the same thing emotionally you are. How do you think you'd feel if you didn't know God? Wouldn't you be a little, spinning off in your own direction and just sitting and miring in your anger?
1: If I understand what you're saying. So that's giving me compassion more for him. And even though I was talking to him on his level and his non-beliefs, just trying to point out, you know, look how he's healing. He made the surgery. Listen to what the doctors are saying. You know, I wasn't, you know, people were saying, see, there is a God, and that would frustrate him more. So I would take him aside and try to explain these things on his level. But he became so violent and just telling me that, you know, there is no God in things. And everything you just told me, dear one, makes you gave me my answer this morning. You did give me the clear direction I needed. Now I can talk to him without bringing up God. And if he does have any questions, we can move forward biblically or just as brother and sister. I love you, God. Thank you so much.
0: Well, I appreciate you calling, Marla, and I realize that that situation is one of great emotion. When sharing your faith in the best of circumstances, it's difficult. But when you're trying to share and explore your faith during a time of great pain, especially around non-believers, there's going to be friction. And I really want you to find yourself in that place of what it would be like to not have that faith. I hear this so often with believers. This person's in a cult or something, and I'm just going to pull them out of that cult. Not thinking that somebody has been raised with these beliefs or understandings their entire life, and pulling them out or trying to just rip somebody from that or shove faith down their throat is incredibly jarring. And of course you'll get a negative response. Now there could be a million different things going on with your brother, and there can be many things going on with the people in your life that are non-believers, and they'll react differently depending on the situation. And you can be compassionate about it. I understand this is not your faith. I understand this is not what you believe. But it brings me great peace and great joy and helps me find the center in things that are difficult. I trust in God. I feel for you that you don't. But to try and force me not to do it, you're not forcing him to pray, as you shouldn't. I think that that will be a reasonable place to start. Never being ashamed of your faith or what you're doing, but being understanding of the rest of the world. In 1 Corinthians 5:9-13, it talks about the judgment of those, the outsiders. That's not for the church to do. The church shouldn't be judging people not in the church. It doesn't serve purpose in that sense. You should be judging the people in the

church. They're the ones that have agreed to the method of judgment. They're the ones that have agreed on the path and what's supposed to be done. Non-believers are going to act like non-believers because, well, they're non-believers.

0: 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To ask your question, dial 800-520-1534.
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8: From ABC News, I'm Chuck Severson. Oil markets will be watched now that Iran-backed Houthi rebels claim responsibility for a deadly attack on a Saudi Arabian oil facility in a Yemeni Red Sea port, killing at least seven people. Iran says it will never reopen the Strait of Hormuz until the U.S. changes its behavior. ABC's Marcus Moore.
9: Iran now making new demands on the U.S., including lifting the naval blockade and withdrawing American forces from around Iran. While Iranian officials say no active negotiations are underway, President Trump, in an interview with Axios, said the U.S. is, quote, semi-negotiating with Iran. We are low-keying it, he said. We're watching Iran with its huge inflation and the fact that they have no money.
8: Over 180,000 people facing rotating water shutoffs and rationing in Puerto Rico. There's a severe drought. No significant rain in the forecast. Recalls issued by the Ag Department of burritos, enchiladas, wraps, and salads at major grocery chains because they may contain jalapeno peppers linked to a salmonella outbreak that has sickened over 300 people in 27 states. Moderate Democrats announcing a major ad campaign targeting the Democratic Socialists of America. Progressives responding, including one who party officials call one of their most popular. ABC's Stephen Portnoy.
10: On ABC's This Week, New York Democratic Congresswoman Alexandria Ocasio-Cortez appearing to take pains to distance herself from a brand Republicans have targeted.
11: I have a local city councilman that has this saying, woke one was crazy.
12: In that interview on ABC's This Week, AOC said some of the things she and her fellow progressives may have called for in the past, like defunding the police, is, quote, not rhetoric that we would use today.
8: President Trump acknowledging that there was no video or proof of alleged vandalism to the Lincoln Memorial reflecting pool after weeks of blaming saboteurs. Writing on social media, Trump saying there was some contractor error done by rushing the job. You're listening to ABC News.
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8: Hamas says it remains committed to the second phase of President Trump's Gaza ceasefire agreement, despite Prime Minister Netanyahu saying Sunday that Israel would reject it. ABC News Deputy Political Director Ben Siegel.
18: Israel has continued to strike Hamas throughout the ceasefire, and they are unwilling to give up that leverage. I think it's also notable that this is all coming amid a political season in Israel. This fall, Prime Minister Netanyahu will be up for re-election. He is facing some strong opposition.
8: New warnings about the rising number of deadly flesh-eating bacteria cases this year. Health officials have this warning to visitors, primarily to the Gulf Coast, says ABC News medical contributor Dr. Alec Patel.
19: If you have an open wound and you go into the sea, always remember that that water is not clean, and bacteria such as this can cause severe infections.
8: Dr. Patel says serious infections can also result from eating raw or undercooked shellfish from water where the bacteria are found. Among the big economic reports coming up this week are a couple snapshots on the cost of living, says ABC's Stephanie Officer.
20: July's U.S. Consumer Price Index comes out Wednesday. Analysts are expecting a modest increase in July after CPI fell 0.2% in June. And Friday, we'll see preliminary data from the University of Michigan Survey's latest index of consumer sentiment, touted as a Federal Reserve Board favorite for gouging which way inflation is heading.
8: Also, a report coming out from the National Association of Realtors. Chuck Sievertson, ABC News.
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so loved the world that he gave his only begotten Son, that whoever believes in him shall not perish, but have eternal life. What if today you and I could talk voice to voice and you could ask me anything? 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

0: It is the Jesus Christ Show. I am your holy host. Happy to be with you this Sunday as I am with you every single Sunday right here, answering your questions and talking about the things that truly matter in life and, of course, the afterlife. I encourage you to be bold and brave and go to the phone with your theology questions dealing with God, religion, spirituality, worldviews, of course, the Bible. Or if you're going through something in life, we call them life situations. If things can go from good to bad, they can go from bad to good. 800-520-1534. That's 800-520-1534. Michael, welcome to the Jesus Christ Show.
1: Yes, sir. Thank you for taking my call.
0: My pleasure. What's going on?
1: Just really hard to keep my faith here lately. It's really hard to find a job. Me and my wife have just been having the worst last probably year and a half since we've been together. It's just constant arguing, no happiness. I try to get them to go to church, but they've never really been church people.
0: Well, so how long have you been together?
1: 3 years.
0: 3 years. And just within the last year and a half, things have kind of taken a downturn.
1: Yes, sir.
0: Okay. And was your wife a person of faith to begin with?
1: I'm really not sure. We've tried to talk about that here and there, but...
0: Did you try talking about it prior to marriage?
1: Yes.
0: And that wasn't a concern of yours?
1: Yes, it was, and it wasn't because she said she would give it a chance and she would go with me, and we did for a little while. But it just, I don't think it's for her.
0: Well, if she's not a person of faith, and you're calling me because you're in a, you know, crisis mode, and she's not having any faith, well, that's what you married into. Trying to expect somebody who doesn't have faith to automatically have faith in bad times, that's the worst time.
1: Yeah.
0: That's where you go to. That's the way your heart works and your mind works, is to be in that place of faith. What kind of work did you do?
1: I do lawn care work.
0: Mm-hmm. And it's just kind of...
1: just dwindled down. And
0: ends up being a little bit of a luxury to some people as well.
1: Yeah.
0: So those types of things get cut.
1: And yeah, they start doing it themselves.
0: Sure. Now, is there any other type of work that you can do? Have you tried looking out for work in other areas, at least to keep ends meeting over the summer?
1: I've tried everything I can think of. I've had interviews, and then it just... some reason I don't get a phone call back, and I'll try to contact them and find out what's going on with the job, and just haven't had any luck at all. I've tried restaurants, everything, retail.
0: Gotcha. And you're saying that

0: just came home and said that she just got into an argument with the manager and she had quit.
1: Hmm.
0: And she doesn't have a high school diploma or any college or anything like that, so it's really difficult for her to find employment. But we've been trying our best, mainly me, but I don't know, I've been praying on it every day.
1: It's difficult when you have two people that problem solve completely different, in different directions, when something arises like this, because now there's zero unity in the home. You go down one path, a path of faith and hope, and trying to find a way to remedy it, and she goes down a path without faith and frustration and wanting to take it out on you. And there could be some things that you're doing or some things that you promised. She's not here to defend her position or where she stands. But you can't, it's like speaking two different languages. Both sides get frustrated and don't understand the other person at all. And it's a real unfortunate place to come from when you're already stressed out about your situation. I think that it's best to have a family dialogue, to sit down and to say, listen, I know that we disagree on the way we handle things, but the only way we're going to get through this is as a family, and we need to come together and, have family meetings and talk about these things and not take it out on each other, and we'll get through it.
0: That's a great idea.
1: I just think that when people don't talk, what ends up happening, Michael, is everybody gets very scared and insecure. And that fear creeps in and becomes the leader of the house. And so to keep fear from being the leader of a home, you have to communicate. And you guys are partners.
0: Yeah, and you're right. That's part mainly that we're lacking is communication.
1: Yeah, and then the communication when people hold it in, and then something happens and it just bursts out. But if you find a way you can call it a slow burn. Sometimes when you see those factories working on petrol or things like that, you'll see there's these big, tall masts with flames coming out of the top. Well, they use that to slow burn certain gases so that the whole factory doesn't explode all at once. And you kind of need those in life, too. You need these little spouts or this ability to kind of release the tension. And the best way to do that is to understand, say, hey, we're in this together, and I love you, and I know we're living off of scraps right now. Maybe there's creative ways for us to get around this, but I know that we'll come to better ideas if we come to them together rather than apart from each other. And, you have frustrations too, and as a man, you pride yourself on working hard and bringing home money for the family and providing, and everyone's wrestling with their position in this family, but together you guys can figure it out. And if nothing else, first find faith in the family, and then hopefully she'll find faith in God as well. It's kind of a balance there, isn't it?
0: Yes.
1: But I think communication's the key. Otherwise, it goes to pot, and then everybody's just yelling at each other.
0: Yeah, that's exactly what's been going on, too. Exactly what's been happening.
1: And I don't want you to be a punching bag either. I know you're going through your own pain. But but you have to be willing to hear her out, especially if you've gone into a relationship where you said, hey, I'm going to be the breadwinner. That's a promise you made. And she may be very nervous right now, feeling that she doesn't have a lot of control over the situation. So respect those things and understand that that's what she's going through, and allow her to vent some of that without engaging or making it worse. And if you let her down in some areas, be man enough to say so. Well, I know I've let you down here, and I'm going to make good on it. And I'm trying and going down paths, but we still need to be a family. We still need to be a unit. We still need to come together and fight together. That's the only way we'll win. And that usually can reset the family dynamic a little bit. And as long as you're not sitting around watching television all day and you're looking for ways to do it, whatever it is, put out some flyers saying, hey, we're having a special where it's half price for you and your neighbor's lawn. So if you and your neighbor both need your lawns done, I'm going to do both of them for half price.

0: price. So whatever it is, find what you need to do to make some money now and to reignite interest in your services or, you know, whatever it is. And those things will at least show her that you are, you know, living up to that promise of taking care of her and the family as it's needed.
1: I'm so glad I called. I feel so much better already.
0: Oh, good. Well, you know what? I know you have it in you. You don't make a call like this if you don't care.
1: So yeah, you're right.
0: The fact that you picked up the phone to begin with is that you do care. Don't engage her in anger. Engage her as a partner and as somebody who has made a promise and you're looking to live up to that and have those family dialogues. And I think you guys will find that strength within your family core unit. There's something beautiful and very powerful about that. And with that, let's pray for her faith as well. Let's pray that her faith will come around and that she will see that. Also, volunteering, getting involved in a church when you guys don't have jobs, and doing something, showing your skills, being human and interacting can also do a whole lot for your emotional well-being. And so that's an option too. Don't just sit around and wait for it to come in. Be active. Be out there doing things.

0: treated.
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0: It is the Jesus Christ Show. I am your holy host. Happy to be with you this Sunday, as I'm with you every single Sunday, right here answering your questions and talking about things that truly matter in life and the afterlife. I encourage you to be bold and brave and go to your phone with your theology question or life situation question anywhere in the U.S. of A. Dial 800-520-1534. 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
1: Hello, Jesus.
0: Hi, Scott.
1: I'm glad you were able to take my call today.
0: You are very welcome.
1: I have a heavenly hypothetical for you.
0: Okay.
1: If I were to die and go to heaven, I'm concerned about my daughter. And,
0: okay.
1: The last couple of years of her teenage years there, she's been not living life to, I guess, your standards, I should say. And I'm worried about her going to hell. Now, if I were in heaven and she did pass and went to hell, would I spend eternity in heaven suffering, knowing that she's suffering in hell?
0: No. And this is a hard concept for humans to get to really, really grasp. But one, you don't know that your daughter's going to hell. That's between her and God, and you can only give her the tools and trust that she will use them. However, this earth, you build relationships, but it's not about those relationships alone. It's really truly about your relationship with God. And people forget this, that heaven is not about being with your family, your earthly family. It's about being with your heavenly Father. So there is nothing that would take your gaze from God in heaven and make you miss it. Nothing. But Revelation 21:4 says, "And God shall wipe away all tears from their eyes, and there shall be no more death, neither sorrow nor crying, neither shall there be any more pain, for the former things are passed away." So there is not going to be any of that. And people really struggle with this because on earth it's all about your earthly family. But it has nothing to do with that in heaven. It doesn't mean you won't see them. It doesn't mean you won't know them or love them. But it's about you being married to God in heaven. And people get, it's a really hard concept. So nothing else would shadow that, ever. And it is hard to, I know, kind of swallow here on earth. But that's the truth.
1: It is, because I can't see beyond what I see now. So I try to hope, and I'm sure that she's trying to turn her life around, and she will make it to heaven, and I won't have to worry about any of this, I'm sure, but because I've got a brand new granddaughter that I want to see and build a relationship with as well, and I'm hoping that happens for us.
0: God has a wonderful, wonderful plan, but I know that this world is so person-centric that it's hard to conceive the ultimate homecoming and standing before the Maker, and how it will overshadow everything you could possibly imagine and anything you could possibly imagine.

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2: Here's a look at Lincoln's first forecast. Mainly cloudy skies expected tonight with a slight chance of thunderstorms. Lows dip down to about 74. East winds, 5 to 10 miles an hour. Slight chance for storms. Tomorrow, highs around 91. A blend of clouds and sun. I'm weatherology meteorologist Ray Miller on KFOR, FM 101.5 and 1240 AM. Online at KFORnow.com. Right now, it's 80 degrees.
3: Hi, this is Jeff Mall with Visit Lincoln. The month of July has passed, and the arrival of August marks the return of thousands of children to school. But there's still plenty of time to enjoy summer, including vibrant music and an outdoor entertainment landscape. Pinewood Bowl, a scenic outdoor venue featuring theater performances and concerts, has several upcoming shows, including The Black Crows, Foreigner, Joe Bonamassa with Government Mule, and John Mulaney with Mike Birbiglia. The Hub and Soul Music Series continues in their eighth year and features great music well into the month of September in a cozy setting along Antelope Valley. 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The Stransky Park Music Series, as well as the Friday Nights Live Concert Series at South Point Pavilions. 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I'm Jeff Mall.
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0: It is the Jesus Christ Show. I am your holy host. Happy to be with you this Sunday, as I'm with you every Sunday, talking about life and, of course, the afterlife. I encourage you to be bold and brave and go to the phone with your theology question or life situation question anywhere in the U.S. of A. Dial 800-520-1534. 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
1: Ed, welcome to the Jesus Christ Show.
2: Yes, hello, Jesus. Thanks for taking the call. I appreciate the show very much.
1: Oh, my pleasure.
2: I wanted to ask you, I was going through the pastoral epistles where Paul is talking to Timothy. And in 4:13, he goes, until I come, devote yourself to the public reading of the scriptures. So I was wondering, we pick up the scriptures in the form of the Bible, have the Old Testament, the New Testament. But what did he pick up? Did he have to have the book of the Torah in one arm and a bunch of letters in the other?
1: Well, they had scrolls, most definitely. If you remember, one of the first appearances, for lack of a better term, of me in scripture after my birth was reading in the temple.
2: Right.
1: And my parents come looking for me. Well, what do you think I was reading then? I was reading, you have the Law and the Prophets.
2: Right.
1: The Old Testament had been solidified for some time. And even with oral tradition, there are things that are passed down. That's the first form of any scripture is the actual happening. Secondly, the oral tradition of it. And thirdly is the writing down of the scribes becoming a part of the process. But there was much scripture that was already solidified and written down and utilized by this time.
2: So did they keep it like in a Bible form that we do, you think?
1: Well, no, they were scrolls. So okay. It's more if you have ever been to a Jewish temple and you see the Torah and the way it is rolled up and cherished, it was more along those lines.
2: Okay.
1: And then there were study type versions that were a little different than that, which you would see more in a formal setting. The reading was a quite regular process of your faith, even back then. So the scriptures that are being talked about, the confusion with a lot of Christians is that when they're reading this, they're going, wait a second, but it hadn't been written yet. No, it had. What is referred to as the Old Testament by Christians is the Law and the Prophets with Psalms and so on with our Jewish brothers and sisters in what is considered the early part of the Christian church. Our Jewish brothers and sisters would say differently, of course, but to a Christian that would be the preceding necessity to usher in the Messiah, which is what Christianity is about. So there were scriptures, there were physical scriptures, just as there are now. They're just different in their form because the process of transferring and scribing is much different, than after Voltaire and the process of printing and Gutenberg and all of this, which is the modernized printing press and being able to print all these Bibles that you have before you. Much different back then. The scribes would actually be meticulous, Ed. They would not write like a sentence down or a paragraph or anything. They went character by character. And if they made one mistake, then they had to destroy it and start over again from the beginning, not just that page. So it was a very lengthy process in order to passed down, and the scriptures were seen as incredibly important and cherished for that reason, and they were used to read and to consume knowledge and to pass down that knowledge to others as well. So you will see references in the New Testament to reading scripture. It's not talking about the New Testament, because not all of that had been complete, although certain things, especially in the early church, so you get to the book of Acts and so on, you're going to see that chronologically, yes, certain things were understood and had begun even though the earliest manuscripts to date may be within 60 years, 70 years of the actual happenings, of the New Testament happenings, that still the oral tradition was being passed down and the letters did exist. As far as the epistles, they did exist, and they, you know, were continued to pass down and then put into the book form that you see today.
2: Gotcha. Okay, great. Thank you so much. I appreciate that.
1: You're very welcome. The strange assumption is that the scriptures don't exist until they exist in the physical paper form, and that's really not the case. That's the case now, where in a world, you know, it used to be what you said was truth. And then people, you know, would lie, or their word wouldn't mean anything. So then it became what you read was truth. And then people would lie on that or misuse truth in that. And then they say, well, you know, what you see is true. And now you have things to modify video and regular photographs to make them seem differently. So people, you know, it changes as the earth changes, as the world itself changes. But keep in mind that the veracity of the statements that were made, that the importance of your statements being true and passing along oral tradition was the method. It was pristine and pure and important at the time because it was the method of passing down information, passing along new thoughts, new ideas, and these things were cherished and very important. However, there were scriptures. There were scriptures. There were readable scriptures at that time. What is referred to as the Christian Old Testament did exist. Susan.
3: Hello.
1: Welcome to the Jesus Christ Show.
3: I was thinking about the encouragement that I oftentimes lend to my pastor, and I'm wondering, Jesus, if possibly I've stepped outside the box of over-encouragement. It's been a couple of years since I've frequented this church, small church, getting off of the ground type of a church,
1: mm-hmm.
3: and the pastor is very, very prolific. He's wonderful in his preaching, and I've told him that. He's spot on. I feel like he's always speaking to me and my needs, as I'm sure everybody else's as well.
1: Mm-hmm.
3: And I've written him letters. I've written him poems just to encourage him and let him know that in my mind you're looking down on him with a smile because of the incredible job that he does just putting his words across to his congregation. I feel sometimes like it's over the top. I feel that little angst in my heart when I go to write him a letter, wrote him a little note last week. And when I was doing that, I felt that, I don't know if it was you speaking to me or if it was a guilty something I was feeling, but I've discussed this with my husband, who has said, honey, maybe he's uncomfortable. Stop writing him letters.
1: Are you spraying perfume on them?
3: Oh, no.
1: Are you sealing them with lipstick and a kiss?
3: Oh, gracious, no. I couldn't ignore my husband more.
1: Well,
3: it's a supportive thing, Jesus. Okay. It's just an encouraging thing.
1: Unfortunately, Susan, and I hate to say this, but really people don't know how to receive. Yeah. It's not, what you're doing is not normal, and unfortunately, it's supposed to be. Mm. There's nothing wrong in what you're doing, but the world doesn't know how to receive it because that people are so used to being negative. So when you're, if you wrote a bunch of negative letters, people would say, oh, well, that's a real proactive person who really wants to, you know, but you write nice things and people don't know how to deal with it. They mm-hmm. think, oh, wow, what does she want from me?
3: I was going to say, does he think there's a motive? There's no more motive except for that you're telling me, my feeling is the Lord is telling me to give him encouragement, because people don't get enough of that. They get the opposite.
1: There's nothing wrong with encouragement. The only thing I ask, the only criteria ever, is that it's sincere and it comes from a place of honesty and that it's not done with an agenda. That's it. And if you follow all those criteria, then the only secondary concerns would be, does it make your husband uncomfortable and why? Now, I don't know whether it makes the pastor uncomfortable or not. That's up to the pastor. But I would say that most churches struggle and go through a lot. And the pastors go along for the ride on all those things, the good, the bad, and the ugly. And those letters and those notes can be very encouraging. I get tons of mail of people that are encouraging me on this very program, and I think they're wonderful. I read every single one of them and take every single one to heart. Now, if somebody wrote all the time, and there are some that are more frequent than others, but are completely appropriate. Nobody's ever, with rare occasion, nobody's usually inappropriate. But in context, if you're just saying, hey, you know, attaboy, or I get blessed, or this, I would prefer that it's something specific. You say, gosh, yes, I really enjoyed your sermon today when you spoke about this. This is what it meant to me, and this is how it propelled my faith or helped me. That way, it becomes genuine. Poetry is lovely if that's a gift. You may just have, here it comes, Susan, the gift of encouragement. Dun, dun, dun. So that may be who you are, and that's a lovely thing. You just have to make sure that it's in balance like everything else. If it gets to a point where it's obsessive, or you feel, gosh, I need to encourage this person, then, you know, I would look towards you and say, why, you know, were you not encouraged? What is it that makes you feel like the need to have to slap everybody in the back? Do you feel that you don't get encouraged enough? Is it attention to draw attention to yourself? Those are the things that I would ask and hope that you know, have legitimate answers to. But if it, you know, if it's not hurting anybody and you're really being specific and genuine, then who's to say it's a bad thing? People just don't know how to take compliments. You know, you watch people give gifts and they kind of light up. You watch somebody receive a gift and they get awkward. You know, how do I receive this? And you know, I'm not used to this. And it's just unfortunately the way things are. People receive bad news better than good news, it seems. But you can continue what you're doing. Just keep it in a balance to where it's not overwhelming the individual or making his wife feel uncomfortable or your husband feel uncomfortable.

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0: It is the Jesus Christ Show. I am your holy host. Happy to be with you this Sunday, as I'm with you every single Sunday right here, answering your questions, talking about things that truly matter in life and the afterlife. Of course, questions come in different forms. If you have theology questions dealing with God, religion, spirituality, worldviews, the Bible, we're here for you. If you have a life situation, those are those nagging things that come up in life that are actually part of life, but not always welcomed, something you're going through, you can call in as well. The number is 800-520-1KFI. That's 800-520-1534. That's 800-520-1534. Andrea, welcome to the Jesus Christ Show.
1: Yes.
0: How can I help you?
1: Yes, I'm in a lot of pain, and I had surgery. And I'm standing on your word. You said that you'll heal my body and strengthen me. And I just want to get some guidance and maybe some strength from your word, and maybe to know which one of the best healing scripture is. And I just feel kind of a little down.
0: And you went through surgery?
1: Uh-huh. They had to dilate my esophagus.
0: Oh, boy.
1: And they put a stent in.
0: Mm-hmm.
1: But I'm hanging in there. I'm going through it. I've just been a week. And, whoo, I didn't know it was going to knock me down on my knees.
0: That's a lot of pain.
1: Yeah, and I can't work like this because I work at a grocery store. And
0: How long did they tell you were going to have to experience this?
1: They said 8 weeks. He's going to leave it in 8 weeks.
0: Okay. Well, this is week number one.
1: Yes, and I'm over the hump, I guess.
0: Yeah, this is it's one of those things that during the process, C.S. Lewis said it best. He said that God whispers to you in your pleasure, speaks to you in your conscience, and screams to you in your pain. And that through this process of pain, not all pain being bad, of course, you know, because there's pain in studying or working out or any of these things. And this kind of pain that you're going through is a healing pain. This is your body trying to reconstruct itself.
1: Right.
0: Around an issue. Thank the Father that there is even a way for you to have surgery or to go through those things. But I want you to think even more than just about a specific scripture. I want you to think about a couple of scriptures.
1: Okay.
0: Because the beauty of things that take place are sometimes lost. And I don't want to just give you one nugget. I want you to see something beautiful in scripture. And that is that at three different points in my life near the end, you have Gethsemane, Calvary, and the tomb. So you have me just before I'm arrested, and I'm praying, and I'm saying, Father, if this cup can pass from me, and I'm just leading into a very painful time. Then you find me on the cross, the Calvary, the Mount of Calvary, and I'm being nailed to a cross, and then you find the tomb. So you have beginning, middle, and ending, and the tomb is empty, right?
1: Praise the Lord.
0: Amen. That's what the promise is about.
1: That's right.
0: So I want you to think about this, that your God is a God of beginning, middle, and ending. And in that middle, I know that there is a point of enduring and having to have that endurance.
1: To walk through, huh?
0: Mm-hmm. You are to be a living sacrifice. Now, I'm not going to put it on you to where it's going to be too much for you to carry, but I want you to understand that promise of being carried through to the end of it, because people get lost in the middle and often think that's it. And you know what happens when you walk out of a movie in the middle is you don't get the happy ending.

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7: From ABC News, I'm Chuck Sievertson. Recalls issued by the Ag Department of meats and other products because they may contain jalapeno peppers linked to a salmonella outbreak that has sickened over 300 people in 27 states. ABC's Melissa Don.
8: The products include burritos, enchiladas, wraps, and salads sold at major grocery chains like Kroger, Walmart, HEB, and Albertsons. Colorado and Minnesota seeing the highest number of reported infections. Many of the people interviewed reported eating jalapenos at Chipotle and Qdoba restaurants, both companies since removing the ingredient from their menus.
7: Over 180,000 people facing rotating water shutoffs and rationing in Puerto Rico. A severe drought. This could affect oil markets and the price of gasoline, where Iran already has stopped most traffic in the Strait of Hormuz. Iran-backed Houthi rebels claiming responsibility for a deadly attack on a Saudi oil facility in a Yemeni Red Sea port, killing at least 7 people. ABC's Marcus Moore.
9: Iran now making new demands on the U.S., including lifting the naval blockade and withdrawing American forces from around Iran.
7: Former New Jersey governor and Republican Chris Christie on ABC's This Week.
10: Donald Trump is about to become what he never, ever wanted to be, Jimmy Carter. He is being held hostage by Iran.
7: Moderate Democrats announcing a major ad campaign targeting the Democratic Socialists of America. Progressive Democrats responding. New York Congresswoman Alexandria Ocasio-Cortez on ABC's This Week.
11: We believe in respecting the outcomes of elections and governing democratically.
7: After weeks of blaming saboteurs, President Trump acknowledging there was no video or proof of alleged vandalism to the Lincoln Memorial reflecting pool. Writing on social media, Trump saying that there was some contractor error done by rushing the job for a July 4th opening. 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
7: A boat flipping over in New York Harbor killed a woman and a five-month-old baby. ABC's Morgan Norwood.
8: NYPD now confirming that 46-year-old Manuel Hernandez is in custody. He's charged with 13 counts of reckless endangerment after that deadly capsizing near the Statue of Liberty. Authorities say that there were 14 people aboard that 22-foot boat when it overturned just before 10:30 Saturday night, sending everyone into the water. That triggered a massive response. Coast Guard, NYPD, FDNY boats, and an NYPD helicopter was above.
7: The alleged leader of an Irish organized crime gang has been extradited to Ireland from Dubai to face allegations that he ran an international drug smuggling and money laundering empire with tentacles that stretched to Britain, Spain, and the U.S. In the curious but skeptical department, this from ABC's Stephanie Officer.
17: A Gallup survey found about 1 in 5 U.S. adults in the past year looked for financial advice from artificial intelligence. But fewer than 3 in 10 adults overall admit they have any confidence in AI's fiscal expertise. The survey was conducted in partnership with financial services firm Edward Jones.
7: What's bugging this company in the news from ABC's Jim Ryan?
1: The produce company at the center of a nationwide outbreak of the cyclosporiasis stomach bug is also having trouble in the executive suite. Taylor Farms has sued the former president of its Tennessee subsidiary, claiming he stole more than $32 million to fund a lavish lifestyle. And Taylor Farms wants its money back.
7: Our Jim Ryan, Chuck Sievertson, ABC News.
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0: It is the Jesus Christ Show. I am your holy host. 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Again, it's 800-520-1534. 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
1: How are you doing? It's good to speak with you again.
0: Oh, I'm well. What's going on, David?
1: I just have a kind of a struggle. I've been a Christian, and I've been following Christ and his beliefs for pretty much about 12 years now, and my life has gone pretty well. And I've moved into another phase of my life where I started my own business. And for the past couple years, I've watched a lot of my friends and family go through a lot of struggles. And like, in my heart, I'm like in a pending doom kind of feeling, like, when's something going to happen to me, like, more than just the regular struggles that I have in life, like, you know, losing a family member or like, my business failing. And then, because I'm the rock in my family, I've moved into another phase where I have to support my whole family with my business. And now that doom feeling is even more prevalent in my life. And I can't really talk about it because I don't want my wife to feel that I'm in fear of anything, because I need to show her, I don't have fear, and that I go to Christ with all my problems and struggles. And it's been bugging me a little bit lately.
0: Well, it's all of that in balance. I mean, you are a partner with your wife, and she needs to know that you're human as well. It's not about it. When it comes to worry, Scripture says all kinds of things about anxiety and worry. Scripture says in Philippians 4:6, and this is like a command, be anxious for nothing. Nothing, but in everything, by prayer and supplication, with thanksgiving, let your requests be made known to God. So any of your requests, they're given to God. Everything that you experience should be given to God in that context. There should be no anxiousness. If you remember in Scripture, there's a point where I tell someone, does worrying make you grow an inch? No. There is no value to worrying, none whatsoever. And so, and our Jewish brothers and sisters have a saying, don't worry twice. Meaning, why worry now when there's nothing going wrong? When something does go wrong, then take it into your hands and figure out what to do. But why waste the energy and the emotion and all of that now for something that you don't know whether it's going to occur or not occur? It's just about you living now. For some reason, you're so far ahead, not strategically, but emotionally, that you're waiting for something. I realize that people are going through trials around you, but wouldn't this be a wonderful time just to sit in praise of God and that you have this opportunity and that things are going well and that you can afford to help other people in the family?

0: is. And the anxiety is fairly normal, especially when there's uncertain times financially, or you see other people fall around you, that you start to worry and wait for the shoe to, the other shoe to drop.
1: But, like standing in line.
0: Yeah, but there's no reason that it has to happen. The key is to be ready if it does, and be prepared, and to know that if it does happen, you still love your family, they still love you, and that you'll serve your God. It's not about circumstances. You know, I always say every, you know, as we come back from breaks, every show, when I give people the phone numbers, I say, you know, if you're going through a life situation, the reason why we call them life situations is because situations change. It's not life. They're separate. It's something that occurs during life, but it isn't your life. Your life isn't just made of situations. It's really made up of how you react to situations. Bad things will happen, David. As the famous bumper sticker says, defecation occurs. Things will happen. But you have to set yourself in a place of faith and understanding and be a good steward of your money and your time and your family's time, that you're ready if they do. So you can't just wait. You can't just go, wow, I hope nothing ever does happen. Things are going to happen and can happen. So you be prepared for them. Being prepared and understanding is the greatest dagger to the heart of anxiety. Not just sitting there focused on anxiety, but really trusting. And I know that as you prepare these things, you have whatever in your home, whether it's in the case of finances, that you have a safety net somewhere. You're in a bank somewhere. You put aside money. You have savings. These types of things. Very simple. Do your best to cover those things. And then Scripture adds upon that, 1 Peter 5:7, that you're to cast all your care upon Him, capital H there, for He cares for you. I can handle it. You can throw these things on my shoulder. I'm ready, willing, and able. It's a matter of you being able to release those things and trust that, you know what, I'm not going to throw anything on you that you can't handle. And that things will happen. And the strength that your wife and your family needs to see is not some fake strength of, David, you not talking about concerns. It's being ready and prepared. And if it does happen, if things do take place that are unforeseen, things do take place where you're struggling or there's some trial of some kind, that in the face of that, you stand up and say, you know what, I will do whatever it takes to right this ship. That is the strength that a partner needs to see. That is the strength that you need to show your family. And anxiety is one of those strange things that is not so much a tangible, it's not something you can hold, but it really is self-induced. That's not to belittle it in any way, but it is self-induced. You have total control over it. It comes from nowhere. It is not a real thing. It's not a substantive thing. It's something that the body produces when you start to worry and over-worry. There's plenty of things to worry about. I understand. But for the Christian, the beauty of it should be able to release those things to me. Truth is, you can't do anything about them. You prepare yourself, you do the best you can to protect yourself, and then still, things can happen. So you trust that I have a plan. You trust that I can take on your concerns. and you take your energy and your focus and you apply it to the things that you know you can have.

you know, part of, that, that you can actually change or modify. And you worry about those. You focus on those. You worry about bringing home money each day and working hard, finding new prospects. You worry about putting food on the table, those things that you can actually participate in. And leave the unknown and the future tenses and the what-ifs. It was once said that the what-if and the yeah-but are the two ugliest creatures in the kingdom of God. Because they're like, well, what-if? And then you answer and they go, yeah-but. And they continue to tear down and tear down and tear down. Trust me.

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0: the Jesus Christ Show. I am your holy host. Happy to be with you this Sunday, as I'm with you every single Sunday right here, answering your questions and talking about the things that truly matter in life, and of course, the afterlife. I encourage you to be bold and brave and go to the phone with your theology question or life situation question anywhere in the U.S. of A. Dial 800-520-1534. 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
1: Hello, pal. Great show. I'm almost addicted to it.
0: Well, now, that's not a bad thing to be addicted to, I suppose.
1: Yes, sir. My question is, as a child, I was often confused with the King James Version. I understand King James did his best.
0: Yeah, yes.
1: My grandchildren, they kind of ruffle their brows now when they hear thee and thou. Can you recommend a current publication of the Bible that more or less speaks in modern language?
0: Sure. A couple things I'm going to send your way. One, if you're looking for what they call paraphrase Bibles, they're good to read, but they're not something you'd study from, and you have to keep that in mind. So if you have like kind of a couple things, I think your arsenal's a little better. The Living Bible or the Message Bible.
1: Living,
0: uh-huh.
1: Message.
0: The Living Bible is one version. The Message is another version of these loose translations, kind of more casual talk that might be helpful. There is one called the ERV, which is the easy to read version. But you can look into those and see which one fits your needs. I would combine that with a good study Bible. My producer Neil always has here with him. The New American Standard Version, and that's a good study version of it as well, and you can combine those. I will also point you to another thing that that adults kind of go, what? Why would I use that? But there is one called the Picture Bible, and it is written kind of like a comic book, and it's not every detail of Scripture, but it gives you kind of a great understanding of the rhythm of Scripture and some important parts of Scripture with visuals that might be helpful as well. So those are kind of, I would use those in concert with one another to get the best picture possible, is what I would recommend.
1: Well, thank you very much. And by the way, you sound pretty good for all you went through and to be old as dirt.
0: Well, glory to God on that one, that everything works out to the glory of God. Yeah, 2,000 years old. I'm

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1: Here's a look at Lincoln's first forecast. Mainly cloudy skies expected tonight with a slight chance of thunderstorms. Lows dip down to about 74. East winds, 5 to 10 miles an hour. Slight chance for storms. Tomorrow, highs around 91. A blend of clouds and sun. I'm weatherology meteorologist Ray Miller on KFOR, FM 101.5 and 1240 AM. 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
1: Hello, thank you for taking my call.
0: My pleasure. What's going on, Jacob?
1: I have a question. Just, I grew up, you know, a Christian with being with my dad. And then, you know, my mom actually passed away when I was 16, and then that's kind of when everything went bad with us as a family. And, you know, and I'm 21 now, and, you know, I kind of find myself in a state of, like, disbelief, you know? Like I lost kind of my beliefs, but the beliefs are still there, I know, but a big part of me just wants to say, you know, not to believe in anything.
0: Okay, and why do you think that is?
1: When
0: people lose family members, was there a specific way that you lost your mother? Was she ill?
1: No, actually, she just went in the middle of the night due to heart failure. We didn't even know or see any signs of it. So I guess, you know, part of, you know, me not wanting to believe anymore is just anger towards God. Just, you know, how could this happen, you know, after, you know, all the years of service I've did, you know, if you want to call it that. And because I played the drums in my church ever since I was 14.
0: So you feel by playing the drums in your church that somehow your family was going to bypass any ugliness?
1: I guess, you know, I was, you know, I didn't really think about it too much. I mean, just,
0: you knew, like, you know everyone dies, right?
1: Yes.
0: Okay, so you've since probably fairly early on, you knew your parents would someday die.
1: Yeah.
0: So really it's really about them dying when you feel it's appropriate versus when God does.
1: Yeah. I mean, I wasn't, you know, naive to the fact that, you know, that my parents were going to die. It's just, you know, I thought that they were just going to live longer, you know, not, you know, go so soon, I guess.
0: There's expectations really are the things that get people angry. When you get angry, oftentimes it's because you expected something else. You expected somebody to treat you a certain way or expected something to be, you know, in the box, the way it looked like on the picture on the box, on the outside, or when you purchase something or whatever it is, it's based on expectations. That's when people are let down. And you had an expectation, and it's not an unhealthy one to think that you would be older than 16 when your mother passed. That's a fairly common expectation. Unfortunately, that's not the way it happened. And you can ignore all the other blessings in your life. You can ignore your faith at this time. But I'm not sure what that brings you in the scheme of things. Is it just, are you trying to hurt God by saying, hey, I did things for you and I loved you and I was faithful and you did this to me, I'm not going to be faithful anymore?
1: It's not that, you know, I'm trying to hurt God or anything. It's just, you know, I kind of find myself in, you know, disbelief that, you know, this could happen so soon and, like, so abruptly, if you know what I mean.
0: But it happens to many people.
1: Yeah.
0: It's ugly. It's sad. Don't get me wrong. And I understand it. That's 5 years ago. But I don't want to belittle that this is your situation, but you realize that people lose their parents far younger sometimes too. Some people don't even get to know their parents.
1: Oh yeah.
0: So it's really a matter of what you were expecting. The plan that you had in your head didn't match up with the plan apparently that God had or that life had. And that's kind of hard to put those things together and make them make sense. But to further to take this to a point to say, well, now it keeps you from having faith. I'm not sure what that bridge is other than, you know, the general concept of being upset with God, knowing that God can do something or believing that God can do something and then having it not happen is going to make anybody upset.
1: Yeah.
0: But how would the lack of faith, you think, help the rest of your life from this point forward?
1: I don't know. I never really asked myself that question. I mean, now that I think about it, you know, you are right. You know, why should I, you know, disbelieve just because, you know, of that situation when I knew it was going to happen?
0: Yeah, it's strange, and that people get very weird when it comes to death. They don't like to talk about it, and they don't like to be frank about it. It gets very emotional, because it is emotional. And so people get strictly into the emotions, and anything goes. But when you think about it, maybe it is a place... Your expectation comes from faith and hope in life, quite often. When it comes from... Human expectation is when you think, oh, well, I'm going to be a millionaire and I'm going to do all these things and I'm going to, you know, rule the world one day and my family's going to live longer than everybody else's family and I'm going to have plenty of time to do everything I want to and plenty of time to spend with the people I want to. That's not necessarily rooted in reality. But faith, sometimes when people run from faith, it's because of the burden of it. And sometimes you go, well, if I'm faithful, then I start to have hope and I start to have belief. And maybe if I'm not faithful and I don't have hope, then I'll never get hurt again. And I don't think that that's going to be the case. I think you'll continue to get hurt. Ugly things will continue to happen because life does happen. But you won't have any place to go or to lean on. And to me, that's sad.
1: Yeah. Okay, and my other question too is, how do I get back to that place that I was before?
0: That place of faith?
1: Yeah, like, you know, how I used to be before my mom passed.
0: You never really left it, per se. You're just not using it. It's like any other skill or any other part of who you are. You can put down the guitar and not play it, and really the only way to play it again is to pick it up. Faith is something that is worthless if you're not using it, and you just have to put it into practice. So now... You have to look back at, you know, the circumstances of 5 years ago and losing your mother. And you have to go, okay, God, I'm going to trust you again. And it doesn't mean that there's not going to be bad things in my life, but I'm going to trust you to make them work out to the glory of God somehow. Hebrews 11:1 says, now faith is being sure of what we hope for and certain of what we do not see. It's not about just leaning on what's comfortable or what you know. It's about leaning on God in the things that aren't comfortable and that you don't know. Don't know what's going to happen. Don't know what the outcome's going to be. So really, it's just about picking it back up again and using it. Trusting God and saying, I'm not going to expect one thing or the other. I'm going to work towards these things because they're the right thing to do. I'm going to trust God because it's the right thing to do. I'm going to apply faith because it's the right thing to do. Not because it's easy and not because the outcome is always what you want. And that's it. It's that simple.
1: Wow, I didn't even think it was like that. I feel a lot better now.
0: Well, let's hope. I know that that's an ugly and very sad experience that you went through. But please don't define your mother's life by her death and don't define your life by her death. If you live in that place of death, you lose all of those 16 years prior. You lose everything that your mother did prior. You lose everything that she

0: imparted to you that you can bring to others, all of those that goes by the way of the enemy. He would love for you to make this about her death. He would love for you to walk away from the things, the plans that God has for you, and the future that is in your life, to be caught up in the past. So I ask you that you move forward in love with all those wonderful memories and bring them forward, but don't reduce your mother down to her death, and certainly don't reduce your faith down to the loss of your mother. Sean, welcome to the Jesus Christ Show.
1: Hi, thanks for taking my call.
0: My pleasure.
1: I suppose I just have a theology question.
0: Okay.
1: I was born and raised in Virginia, and, you know, the Bible Belt, born a Christian. But I guess I always have a little confusion and frustration with the way I see folks taking Christianity as a... their focus on Christ.
0: Mm-hmm.
1: In my mind, I feel like the focus should always be on God, but getting to God through Christ. And folks, you know, there's the idea that the Trinity exists and Christ is God.
0: So you don't believe that that Christ is God?
1: I mean, I can understand Christ being a part of God, but I can't, you know, Christ himself prayed to God, so I can't see Christ as being God. I see God as everything.
0: So you're saying because you don't fully understand it, you can't believe in it?
1: No, I don't think Jesus himself called himself God.
0: Oh, no, most certainly. As a matter of fact, many times made the claim, which is why, if you remember, I would ask, why do you stone me? For which good work do you stone me? And they say, not for a good work, but for you, a mere man, claiming to be God. So I may not have said it the same way you think it should be said. I didn't go, I am God. But in Scripture, most certainly the statement was made. Throughout, you know, John 10:30, it says, I and the Father are one. Not separate or more important or any of these things. And it's difficult to comprehend, I get that, but so is any of the omni-attributes of God. There's many things about God you can't comprehend, but I'd like you to think of it this way. Think of time. Time is one. It's only one thing, but simultaneously three, past, present, and future. Can't separate them. Can't make them different. They're not any more or less time than the other one. They're all equally time in the different forms. So when you're dealing with the Trinity, you're dealing with one essence and three persons. And one essence and three persons can be confusing, but no more confusing than the concept of time. All being one, simultaneously being three.

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the Jesus Christ Show. I am your holy host. Happy to be with you this Sunday, as I'm with you every single Sunday right here, answering your questions and talking about things that matter.

0: life and the afterlife.
1: I know that there are things that are confusing in Scripture, the Trinity being one of them. I realize that really, if you want to be fair, the omni attributes of God are equally as confusing. But for some reason, they're not a stickler in people's thoughts or ideas the same way. But I assure you, there's balance, and there you find it throughout Scripture, the tying them all in when it says that that all has been created through me, by me. And you can't separate that. First John, in the beginning was the Word was with God, the Word was God. Verse 14, and the Word became flesh. You can't get away from those things, whether you understand them or not. There's much to creation and the very concept of God you will never, ever comprehend. It doesn't make it less true, any more than the things in the world of quantum mechanics or certain types of mathematics may elude you. Doesn't mean that they're not true. So try and wrap your hand around your head around it as much as you can, but know that it's not the entire concept of God and the way God works is different than your knowledge and the basic things that you understand on earth as well. Joe, welcome to the Jesus Christ Show.
2: Hi, how are you?
1: I am well, Joe.
2: Good, thank you. I just had a question, being raised Catholic, that I've not done nothing really wrong in my life, you know, that I consider wrong.
1: Well, God will be the judge of that, I suppose.
2: Yeah, and I've done some things I know that were wrong. And my question is, people tell me, oh, you can do anything and just tell God you're sorry. And I've always said, you know what, to me that's being a hypocrite or a liar, because I've done things knowing they're wrong, and I go, you know what, God, hit me with the lightning bolt, do whatever you got to do, because I believe I have done things wrong. And my grandpa, broken English, when he became a citizen, said, he called me butcher, say, malafa malashbet, do wrong, expect wrong. And I have kind of a problem with that. I don't do things wrong. It's like telling your parents, I'm sorry, when you know you do it, and you keep repeating. And that's what I see today, and I'm not of that ilk. It's like, I don't understand that.
1: Okay, and there's a lot to understand there.
2: Okay.
1: But I think it's more people get confused in doing wrong and asking for forgiveness versus rebelling. Rebelling is a state of something. So imagine it this way. My producer, Neil, says that he helps family or friends. He will help them out of situations, not out of lifestyles. A situation is somebody is broke, or they get into a situation that they couldn't they couldn't help, and they're in it. That's when you help somebody.
2: Okay.
1: But you don't help somebody out of lifestyle. If they spend their money rampantly, they don't work, you can't help somebody out of that by giving them a couple of dollars. So likewise, if you're in the state of rebellion, that's living in sin, doing what you want when you want, regardless of the consequence. That's different. You can go and ask for forgiveness all you want, but there's a different state. You're doing something over and over without a care of the reaction or the responsibility. But when it comes to God, God loves and forgives because of who God is, not because of who you are. And so truly making mistakes and sinning because you're a sinner and requesting for God's forgiveness is completely legitimate. I appreciate that you join me every single Sunday, same time, same place, and I know things are weighing on you, but above all these things, remember these simple words. I am with you always.

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7: From ABC News, I'm Chuck Severson. Oil markets will be watched now that Iran-backed Houthi rebels claim responsibility for a deadly attack on a Saudi Arabian oil facility in a Yemeni Red Sea port, killing at least 7 people. Iran says it will never reopen the Strait of Hormuz until the U.S. changes its behavior. ABC's Marcus Moore.
8: Iran now making new demands on the U.S., including lifting the naval blockade and withdrawing American forces from around Iran. While Iranian officials say no active negotiations are underway, President Trump, in an interview with Axios, said the U.S. is, quote, semi-negotiating with Iran. We are low-keying it, he said. We're watching Iran with its huge inflation and the fact that they have no money.
7: Over 180,000 people facing rotating water shutoffs and rationing in Puerto Rico. There's a severe drought, no significant rain in the forecast. Recalls issued by the Ag Department of burritos, enchiladas, wraps, and salads at major grocery chains because they may contain jalapeno peppers, linked to a salmonella outbreak that has sickened over 300 people in 27 states. Moderate Democrats announcing a major ad campaign targeting the Democratic Socialists of America. Progressives responding, including one who party officials call one of their most popular. ABC's Stephen Portnoy.
9: On ABC's This Week, New York Democratic Congresswoman Alexandria Ocasio-Cortez appearing to take pains to distance herself from a brand Republicans have targeted.
10: I have a local city councilman that has this saying, woke one was crazy.
11: In that interview on ABC's This Week, AOC said some of the things she and her fellow progressives may have called for in the past, like defunding the police, is, quote, not rhetoric that we would use today.
7: President Trump acknowledging that there was no video or proof of alleged vandalism to the Lincoln Memorial reflecting pool after weeks of blaming saboteurs. Writing on social media, Trump saying there was some contractor error done by rushing the job. You're listening to ABC News.
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7: Hamas says it remains committed to the second phase of President Trump's Gaza ceasefire agreement, despite Prime Minister Netanyahu saying Sunday that Israel would reject it. ABC News Deputy Political Director Ben Siegel.
14: Israel has continued to strike Hamas throughout the ceasefire, and they are unwilling to give up that leverage. I think it's also notable that this is all coming amid a political season in Israel. This fall, Prime Minister Netanyahu will be up for re-election. He is facing some strong opposition.
7: New warnings about the rising number of deadly flesh-eating bacteria cases this year. Health officials have this warning to visitors, primarily to the Gulf Coast, says ABC News medical contributor Dr. Alec Patel.
15: If you have an open wound and you go into the sea, always remember that that water is not clean, and bacteria such as this can cause severe infections.
7: Dr. Patel says serious infections can also result from eating raw or undercooked shellfish from water where the bacteria are found. Among the big economic reports coming up this week are a couple snapshots on the cost of living, says ABC's Stephanie Officer.
16: July's U.S. Consumer Price Index comes out Wednesday. Analysts are expecting a modest increase in July after CPI fell 0.2% in June. And Friday, we'll see preliminary data from the University of Michigan Survey's latest index of consumer sentiment, touted as a Federal Reserve Board favorite for gauging which way inflation is heading.
7: Also, a report coming out from the National Association of Realtors. Chuck Sievertson, ABC News.
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2: Here's a look at Lincoln's first forecast. Lows dip down to about 74 overnight under mainly cloudy skies with a slight chance of thunderstorms. East winds 5 to 10 miles per hour. Sunshine mixed with clouds at times. Monday, slight chance of thunderstorms. Highs level off around 91. I'm weatherology meteorologist Paul Trombley on KFOR-FM, 101.5 and 1240 AM. 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

0: Here's a look at Lincoln's first forecast. Mainly cloudy overnight with a slight chance for storms. Lows around 74. Easterly winds 5 to 10 miles per hour. Slight chance of thunderstorms Monday. Daytime highs approaching 91. A mix of clouds and sun. I'm weatherology meteorologist Paul Trombley on KFOR FM 101.5 and 1240 AM. Online at KFORnow.com. Right now, it's 78 degrees.
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1: Here's a look at Lincoln's first forecast. Mainly cloudy overnight with a slight chance for storms. Lows around 74. Easterly winds 5 to 10 miles per hour. Slight chance of thunderstorms Monday. Daytime highs approaching 91. A mix of clouds and sun. I'm weatherology meteorologist Paul Trombley on KFOR FM 101.5 and 1240 AM. Online at KFORnow.com. Currently, it's 77 degrees.
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0: Here's a look at Lincoln's first forecast. Cloudy overnight with a slight chance for storms. Lows level off around 74. Winds out of the northeast, 5 to 10 miles per hour. Slight chance for storms Monday. Daytime highs approaching 91. Partly cloudy skies. I'm weatherology meteorologist Paul Trombley on KFOR FM 101.5 and 1240 AM. 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
1: Lightheadedness, headache, nausea. Those are the first symptoms of heat exhaustion.
2: It's pretty hot and humid.
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4: 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I don't know what to say.
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0: He's Stephanie Officer.
1: July's U.S. Consumer Price Index comes out Wednesday. Analysts are expecting a modest increase in July after CPI fell 0.2% in June. And Friday, we'll see preliminary data from the University of Michigan Survey's latest index of consumer sentiment, touted as a Federal Reserve Board favorite for gouging which way inflation is heading.
0: Also, a report coming out from the National Association of Realtors. Chuck Sievertson, ABC News.
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3: 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Heavy rains with flash flooding.
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0: On the guitar?
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0: Club.
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1: Here's a look at Lincoln's first forecast. Cloudy overnight with a slight chance for storms. Lows level off around 74. Winds out of the northeast, 5 to 10 miles per hour. Slight chance for storms. Monday, daytime highs approaching 91, partly cloudy skies. I'm weatherology meteorologist Paul Trombley on KFOR FM 101.5 and 1240 AM. Online at KFORnow.com. Right now, it's 76 degrees.
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1: Here's a look at Lincoln's first forecast. Highs level off around 91 today under partly cloudy skies with a slight chance for storms. Winds out of the northeast, 5 to 10 miles per hour. Slight chance of thunderstorms tonight. Lows around 75, mainly clear. I'm weatherology meteorologist Paul Trombley on KFOR FM 101.5 and 1240 AM. Online at KFORnow.com. Right now, it's 75 degrees.
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9: 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This message presented by the Nebraska School Activities Association and the Nebraska State Interscholastic Athletic Administrators Association.
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5: From the Bloomberg Interactive Brokers Studios, this is Bloomberg Daybreak for Monday, August 10th. Coming up today,
6: President Trump says he's low-keying it with Iran as talks continue on the Strait of Hormuz.
5: The Pentagon pushes for more weapons beyond the current conflict.
6: Israel rejects a U.S.-backed peace proposal with Hamas.
5: And stocks

0: begin the week in record territory.
1: Just weeks after an outbreak of Cyclospora, Taylor Foods has issued a recall over Salmonella. And calls are growing within his own party for Republican Max Miller to quit. I'm John Tucker. Those stories straight ahead.
2: I'm John Stash. Hour and Sports. An extra inning loss for the Yankees. A rout for the Mets. The Red Sox cooled off by the A's.
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4: Good morning, I'm Nathan Hager.
5: And I'm Karen Moscow in U.S. stock index futures. They are mostly higher this morning. S&P futures up 0.2%, up 12 points. Dow futures are down about 0.1%, or 39 points. And NASDAQ futures are up 0.5%, or 133 points. 10-year Treasury down 2/32, yield 4.65%. Yield on the 2-year, 4.20%. And NYMEX crude oil is jumping up 1.1% at $79.05 a barrel. Brent at $84.51. Nathan.
4: Karen, we begin this morning with the latest from the Middle East. President Donald Trump is signaling he is prepared to let economic pressure build on Iran rather than launching new attacks. In an interview with Axios, the president said, quote, we are low-keying it and only semi-negotiating with Tehran on the Strait of Hormuz. Iran's foreign minister, Abbas Araghchi, says direct talks with the U.S. aren't possible for now.
6: At present, we are not engaged in any negotiations with the United States. As long as the American violation of the Memorandum of Understanding continues and the U.S. does not make amends for its violations, there is no possibility of resuming negotiations.
4: Iran's Foreign Minister Abbas Araghchi spoke through an interpreter as talks continue with Oman on reopening the strait. We get the latest from Bloomberg's Zabir Abu Omar in Dubai.
7: The two countries were discussing ways or a mechanism to restart shipping through the Strait of Hormuz temporarily to open up some kind of pathway for those vessels that are stuck, for those oil barrels that are stuck, to start making their way through the globe. But for now and until today, what we hear from the Iranian side is that those talks are still ongoing. They are in the final stages. And then there are some delays, of course, in getting the formalized final draft.
4: Bloomberg's Zabir Abu Omar. Meanwhile, Iran has elevated a hardline former commander as head of the country's Supreme National Security Council. Mohsen Rezaei replaces another hardliner in the post. He's been pushing for full Iranian control over the Strait of Hormuz.
5: Well, Nathan, back in Washington, the Pentagon is putting more pressure on major defense contractors to speed up weapons deliveries. Deputy Defense Secretary Steve Feinberg sent a letter last week to Boeing, Lockheed Martin, and RTX asking for accelerated efforts on several key systems. Becca Wasser is defense lead for Bloomberg Economics.
8: Obviously, there's been so much focus on munitions consumed in the Iran war, but he really focused on some of those next generation weapons, trying to speed production so that it becomes ingrained within those production cycles for those to be delivered faster. The problem is he's looking at some of the most complex weapons, including things that are needed for air defense systems that could be part of Trump's Golden Dome project, which is intended to protect all of America from all-out aerial attack, which is a pretty big ask.
5: Becca Wasser of Bloomberg Economics appeared on Bloomberg this weekend. Catch the show every Saturday and Sunday at 7 a.m. Wall Street time on Bloomberg Radio and television and the Bloomberg Business App.
4: Back to the Middle East now, Karen. Israel is rejecting a U.S.-backed peace proposal with Hamas. It calls for the militant group to lay down its arms in tandem with a gradual withdrawal of Israeli troops from Gaza. Here's Prime Minister Benjamin Netanyahu speaking through an interpreter.
9: Israel rejects the 15-point plan. The IDF will not carry out any withdrawal until Hamas is disarmed. And when I say disarming Hamas, it means the heavy weapons, the less heavy weapons, and the light weapons. All of the weapons. And we are talking about real disarmament, not a fictitious disarmament.
4: Again, Israeli Prime Minister Benjamin Netanyahu. Hamas has given only hedged consent to the U.S. roadmap. It says it would hand over its heavy weapons to a proposed new Gaza administration on condition of Israeli withdrawals and the creation of a Palestinian state.
5: Nathan, let's turn to politics in the U.S. now. President Trump's attacks against the Supreme Court are sinking its public approval, and Bloomberg's Monica Ricks explains.
10: The U.S. Supreme Court has a reputation problem, especially after an ideologically divisive term, with polls now showing poor approval ratings and record low support. In fact, a majority of Americans now believe the justices tend to act for political reasons, not legal ones, which experts on both sides see as unhealthy and potentially dangerous. The sentiment's driven down by years of a hyper-partisan confirmation process, polarizing decisions, and ethics controversies. That's led to more calls for Congress to impose term limits or expand the court to offset its conservative advantage. Monica Ricks, Bloomberg Radio.
4: All right, Monica, thank you. Turning to markets now, futures are higher following another record close on Wall Street. In fact, the S&P 500 is coming off its best week since April. A sharp slowdown in U.S. jobs drove stocks higher, and there may be more gains ahead. J.P. Morgan Chase strategists are raising their year-end target for the S&P 500 to 8,000. That's a 3% increase from its current level.
5: Well, Nathan, earnings season may be winding down, but hyperscaler spending will again be in focus this week. We get more with Bloomberg's Charlie Pellett.
11: With more than three quarters of S&P 500 companies having reported, 86% have beaten earnings expectations, and that is the highest rate since 2021. Amanda Agati is chief investment officer at PNC Bank.
12: Clearly, corporate America is in really good shape. I think this earnings season in particular, the story extended well beyond the Mag 7.
11: Earnings from Supermicro and Applied Materials will illustrate the ripple effect of hyperscalers ramping up spending on AI capabilities. In New York, Charlie Pellett, Bloomberg Radio.
4: All right, Charlie, thank you. Over the weekend, Berkshire Hathaway reported quarterly profit more than doubled, and it also announced it's putting more of its cash pile to work. Under CEO Greg Abel, the conglomerate spent about $4.5 billion to buy back its own shares in the second quarter. It purchased nearly $20 billion in equities that period.
5: Nathan, SpaceX shares, they're trading right around their IPO price of $135 a share. Friday's 16% surge brought the stock's two-day rally to about 23%, adding more than $327 billion in market value over that span. Right now, looking at SpaceX, it is up about 3% in early trading, right around $137 a share.
4: In Asia, Karen, Taiwan Semiconductor reported a 45% rise in its monthly sales as demand for AI hardware remains strong. Last month, TSMC raised its spending and revenue projections for the year, reflecting confidence that torrid growth in demand for chips that power AI development will extend into 2027 and beyond. Taiwan Semi makes AI chips for all the major players, including NVIDIA and Apple.
5: And speaking of Apple, Nathan, the company is considering an overhaul to its smartwatch lineup in light of the industry's transition to screen-free devices. Bloomberg News has learned Apple is exploring watches without displays, as well as different screen types and sizes. The Apple Watch remains the top-selling smartwatch, even as it faces more competition from companies such as Oura Health and Whoop. Now for a look at some of the other stories making news in New York and around the world. And for that, we're joined by Bloomberg's John Tucker. John, good morning.
13: And good morning, Karen. Taylor Foods is pulling more than a dozen prepared food items containing jalapenos, including salsas and guacamole, from retailers because of concerns over salmonella. This comes just weeks after federal health officials tied the produce company to a separate outbreak of cyclospora. Democrats set to raise big money from the upcoming midterms during the August recess, even while bashing big money corporate cash. That story this morning from Bloomberg's Amy Morris.
14: This election cycle is bringing on mounting political pressure for corporations. More candidates bashing corporate PACs on the campaign trail, especially on the Democratic side, where it is a signature cause in high-profile primaries. And that will likely continue into November, setting up debates over tax, health care, and money in politics debates. The political ad tracking firm Ad Impact finds mentions of corporate PACs have nearly doubled in broadcast campaign ads this cycle. In Washington, Amy Morris, Bloomberg Radio.
13: A man was arrested and charged with reckless endangerment after a boat he had been operating overturned in New York Harbor. A 27-year-old woman and her 5-month-old daughter died. The boat's captain was arrested and charged with 13 counts of reckless endangerment. Congressional Democrats say they're investigating the Trump administration's efforts to deport military service members and their families. The news follows an Associated Press investigation that found more than 50 active-duty troops, spouses, and parents have been detained by immigration authorities. Global news 24 hours a day and whenever you want it at Bloomberg News Now. I'm John Tucker, and this is Bloomberg. Karen.
5: All right, John Tucker, thank you. Time now for the Bloomberg Sports Update. Here's John Stashower. John, good morning.
2: Good morning, Karen. The Braves came to the Bronx, 7-1-8 in a row. Yankees with late inning drama pulled out a pair of one-run victories. We're going for the sweep, but this time it was Atlanta scoring 10th inning to win 2-1. Cam Schlittler coming off a subpar outing was superb through six innings. He allowed only one hit, but Matt Olson homered off him 7th inning. Trent Grisham hit a game-tying homer in the 8th for the Yanks. Had only three other hits, and they fall 5.5 games behind Tampa Bay. The Rays and Seattle won their 6th in a row. Yanks host the Mariners starting tomorrow. Red Sox had been sweeping series from first-place teams. They did it twice to the White Sox, also the Yankees, the Dodgers. The A's came to Boston having lost 24 of their last 28. Surprisingly, they won the series, scored 8th and 9th innings to beat the Sox 4-3. The Mets in Pittsburgh had the bases loaded in the 4th inning.
15: And Bichette flies one out to left field, a long one over for Valdez, and he won't get there, and it rolls back to the wall. Alvarez is in. Ewing will score. Here comes Lindor. He'll score as well. It's a 3-run double for Bo Bichette, and the Mets now have an 8-1 lead.
2: On SNY, Bichette went 5-for-5, and the day after the Mets lost 9-0, they beat the Pirates 11-1. Nationals completed the sweep of the Reds 7-1. Arizona beat the Dodgers 4-1. LA has lost 8 of the last 9. Nelson passed away at 86. He played on 5 Celtics championship teams and then became the head coach for 31 seasons with Milwaukee, Golden State, Dallas, briefly with the Knicks, the second most coaching wins in NBA history, topped only by Greg Popovich. In tennis, the upcoming tournament in Cincinnati, the tune-up to the U.S. Open, won't have Carlos Alcaraz due to the wrist injury that has kept him out since April, and now Jannik Sinner has withdrawn with a knee injury. John Stashower, Bloomberg Sports, Karen Newton.
5: All right, John, thank you. S&P futures up about 0.2%. Dow futures down about 0.1%. NASDAQ futures up 0.5% or 144 points. 10-year Treasury yield 4.65%. And NYMEX crude oil at $79 a barrel.
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4: Good morning, I'm Nathan Hager. The wait continues for a deal to reopen the Strait of Hormuz, and as talks continue between Iran and Oman, President Trump says he's willing to let economic pressure bear down rather than ordering new strikes on Tehran. Former Defense Secretary Mark Esper says Iran may feel it has the upper hand.
16: They haven't apparently left any room for negotiation, and we know that's important. President Trump wants to pursue that, and rightly so.
4: Former Defense Secretary Mark Esper spoke there on ABC's This Week, heard Sundays on Bloomberg Radio. This morning, we're joined from Istanbul by Bloomberg Middle East Breaking News editor Patrick Sykes. So, Patrick, we saw this interview with President Trump speaking to Axios, saying he's low-keying it with Iran. Does it seem like that is having any impact when it comes to negotiations to reopen the strait? Good morning.
17: Morning. No, I think we're caught in this kind of back and forth where one day the president will say that, you know, they're on the verge of resuming military strikes or they're on the verge of a deal. And now the latest is that, you know, they're taking some distance and I think trying to take some of the immediacy or expectations of immediacy out of the diplomatic dance from Iran. For its part, earlier today, we just heard the repetition of the message that they're not engaged in talks with the US, but they are indeed exchanging messages via media, via intermediaries. We assume Pakistan and perhaps Qatar too. So it just underlines, I think, yeah, we're stuck in this something of a loop where the two sides going back and forth through this indirect structure.
4: Well, as this loop continues then, Patrick, where are Gulf Arab allies right now when it comes to what we're hearing from the discussions between Iran and Oman, that they're looking for some kind of fee structure around the strait?
17: I think for the Gulf, I think we've seen a transition in the stance, right? At the very start of the war, they were obviously bearing the brunt of all those attacks from Tehran, in particular the UAE. More recently, the understandably hostile response from them that we saw at the start of the war seems to have been moderated. Iran, at least for its part, has been claiming that ties with the UAE have improved, and we have, for what it's worth, not seen attacks against Dubai of the kind that we did earlier on in the war. So it does feel like there's a bit of a rapprochement going on there. The question, I think, is for those Gulf states, is that just about seeing out the diplomatic uncertainty and the uncertainty about how Trump is

0: Yeah, and the protests that we saw earlier on. Remember, of course, that the US is still implementing this naval blockade against Iranian shipping. It doesn't catch as much attention now, but the US does still periodically say that it's turning around, diverting ships that are trying to break that. But so far, Iran has sort of been able to resist it. It's certainly having an effect. But Iran is going to be, making use of those land borders that it has with countries like Turkey, like Pakistan, with Central Asia. And it's also got air links, of course, at the same time. So it's adapting, it's suffering. But for now, the public persona, at least, is that it is able to withstand that pressure. The question, of course, is what is the timeline on that? Ability to withstand pressure look like vis-a-vis the US, the world economy's ability to withstand pressure on the Strait of Hormuz and energy prices more broadly.
1: Really appreciate the update, Patrick, as we continue to wait for some kind of development around the Strait of Hormuz. That's Patrick Sykes with us this morning from Istanbul. He's Middle East breaking news editor for Bloomberg News. Karen.
2: Nathan, let's repeat some of our top stories this morning. Israel is rejecting a 15-point plan backed by the U.S. to disarm Hamas. Prime Minister Benjamin Netanyahu says his country's military will not withdraw from Gaza until the militant group is, quote, genuinely disarmed. Wall Street is entering the week with stocks in record territory, and the S&P is coming off its best week since April. J.P. Morgan Chase has raised its year-end target for the benchmark index to 8,000. And Taylor Farms is recalling more than a dozen and food items with jalapenos due to salmonella concerns. The produce giant is already at the center of a cyclospora outbreak linked to tainted lettuce. We have more on those stories coming up on Bloomberg Daybreak on a day when S&P futures are up 0.2%, up about 13 points. Dow futures are little changed. NASDAQ futures up 0.5% or 144 points. 10-year treasury yield at 4.65%. And this is Bloomberg.
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5: And I'm Karen Moscow. Stocks are holding near record highs this morning, and oil is climbing with S&P futures right now up a tenth of a percent of 11 points. Dow futures down about a tenth of a percent or 37 points. NASDAQ futures up half percent or 136 points. 10-year Treasury yield 4.65% and NYMEX crude oil at $78.94 a barrel. That is a Bloomberg Business Flash. Now here's John Tucker with more on what's going on around the world. John.
6: And Karen, President Trump signaling he's prepared to let economic pressure on Iran build rather than launch fresh military strikes. Israel's prime minister rejecting President Trump's announced deal for Gaza. Benjamin Netanyahu says Israeli forces won't withdraw from the Palestinian territory until Hamas disarms. Now, the Pentagon's number two official has asked major U.S. defense companies to accelerate efforts to produce and deliver key weapons systems. In sports, Yankees fall to the Braves in extra innings. The Mets beat the Pirates. The A's top the Red Sox. The Orioles and Nationals win. In golf, Michael Brennan wins the Wyndham Championship. And Don Nelson, second winningest coach in NBA history, has died. He was 86. Global news, 24 hours a day, whenever you want it, with Bloomberg News Now. I'm John Tucker. This is Bloomberg. Nathan.
7: All right, John, thanks. 5:23 on Wall Street. Turning now to a conversation with Democratic Congresswoman Haley Stevens of Michigan. She joined David Gura and Christina Ruffini on Bloomberg this weekend to talk about backing her opponent in the state Senate primary, Abdul El-Sayed, after a narrow loss. Let's listen in.
8: You know, I'm proud that my name and my message was out there. I'm proud to be a Democrat. And certainly some of the differences between my former Democratic opponent and I, they're out there. They're on full display. Everyone knows that, that what was said in the primary was said. You know, I am a passionate, industrial policy geek Democrat. I'm a Zionist. You know, I'm certainly going to continue to say that loudly and proudly, particularly as I'm leaving the halls of power. And I think that many fellow Zionists in both parties and maybe in that independent column, you know, they've got to know that they're protected and that they're secure. Security is important as well.
9: But do you think that will be an issue for your former opponent, as you refer to him, in the general? I mean, this is from the New York Times. Some Democrats who supported you are clearly reluctant to rally behind El-Sayed because many Jewish Democrats in particular were dismayed about the way he criticized the Israeli government and AIPAC committees whose super PAC spent a lot of money to support you. When it comes to the general, are you confident that not just your former opponent, but several of either self-identified Democratic Socialists or more left-leaning opponents can swing to the middle and get those middle-of-the-road independent voters, which are really the only votes up for grabs in so many places that are so close?
8: Well, I hope you don't mind. I'm drinking my cola.
10: No, please.
8: You know, it's the good stuff, right? But it's a good question. I think the nominee's going to be able to, you know, he knows what he was doing, just as I knew what I was doing. I mean, I can only speak to, you know, my campaign, right? Because I was living and breathing it. I mean, I don't want to get in it all. I'm not a big speculator of somebody else's internal thinking. I think we get into a lot of that and it gets negative. But, you know, my beliefs were fully on display. I was not hiding from them. You know, I want a two-state solution. I, you know, want a Palestinian state. I want dignity for Lebanon and Syria. And I also, you know, want to see see a Jewish state that is deeply persecuted continue to be supported. I'm really honestly proud of my record in the Congress. You know, on these Middle East issues, I'm co-chair of the Congressional Task Force on Hostages alongside French Hill, who's a Republican from Arkansas. We coordinated regularly with the hostages held in the families of the hostages held in the Hamas tunnels. That was a brutal situation. You know, look, all Americans want long-term peace. I don't think that's, you know, hard to come by. And, you know, again, I don't know who these handful of thousands of voters are, you know, in this primary. The way I look at the primary, I think Abdul won. He got more votes. And Democrats like Democrats, you know, and then in terms of this general election, you know, he's got all his, you know, back the office, you know, political wizards and people who are going to give him advice and he's going to have advice. And, you know, Gary Peters, Alyssa Slotkin, you know, Alyssa Slotkin, our senator, soon to be senior senator, she's going to be campaigning alongside Abdul. You know, she's, you know, now going to be our senior senator. And that's just, you know, I'm on my way out and, you know, of the office for that I love to hold. But I'm okay with that. And I'm going to help the congressional tickets and do whatever anyone else wants me to do.
5: And that was Michigan Congresswoman Haley Stevens speaking with David Gura and Christina Ruffini on Bloomberg This Weekend. 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Up next, we have the latest from the Middle East as the wait continues for Hormuz deal, plus Israel hardens its stance against Hamas in Gaza. That's coming up in our 5:30 news. It's on a day when S&P futures are up 0.2%, up 13 points. Now we have a look at today's Bloomberg weather forecast.
2: Showers and thunderstorms may cause delays in the Detroit area this morning. Temperatures in the middle 80s. Afternoon showers and thunderstorms may cause problems in Chicago. Highs in the lower to middle 80s. Showers and thunderstorms may cause delays late in the day for Washington and Philadelphia. Highs will get up into the middle 90s. Morning low clouds in San Francisco. A few delays. Highs in the middle 70s. I'm Scott Kaplan, Bloomberg Radio.
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7: We're coming up to 5:30 on Wall Street. Good morning. I'm Nathan Hager.
5: And I'm Karen Moscow. We're just about 4 hours away from the open of U.S. trading. Let's get you up to date on the news you need to know at this hour. President Trump said the U.S. is only semi-negotiating with Iran, and he's willing to let economic pressure build rather than order new attacks. The president told Axios he's, quote, low-keying it with Tehran on the Strait of Hormuz. Iran's Foreign Minister Abbas Araghchi says his country is negotiating with Oman.
11: Our negotiations with Oman concern the establishment of new maritime routes through the Strait of Hormuz. These talks have progressed well, and I can say that we are in the final stages.
5: Foreign Minister Abbas Araghchi speaking through an interpreter. Over the weekend, Iran has also replaced one hardliner with another as the country's top security official. Mohsen Rezahi is a former commander-in-chief of the Islamic Revolutionary Guard Corps. He's been pushing for full Iranian control of the Strait of Hormuz.
7: Well, Karen, the Pentagon is pushing major defense contractors to speed production amid concerns about war-related weapons shortages. In a letter seen by Bloomberg, Deputy Defense Secretary Steve Feinberg tells Boeing, Lockheed Martin, and DARTX to focus on programs beyond those related to the current conflict. Becca Wasser is defense lead at Bloomberg Economics.
12: These are steps in the right direction. Are any of these weapons going to materialize tomorrow? Absolutely not. But all of this is needed if there is going to be a sea change in how the U.S. defense industry operates.
7: Bloomberg Economics defense lead Becca Wasser appeared on Bloomberg This Weekend. Heard each Saturday and Sunday at 7 a.m. Wall Street time on Bloomberg Radio and Television and the Bloomberg Business App.
5: Well, Nathan, National Economic Council Director Kevin Hassett says he is still stunned at the price of beef when he goes to the grocery store. In an interview with Fox News Sunday, he put the blame on the prior administration.
13: People are making more money than, you know, they're having to pay at higher prices. But the prices went up so much under Joe Biden, we totally understand why people are still frustrated when they go to the grocery store. I go to the grocery store myself, and I'm just stunned still at the price of beef and other products.
5: National Economic Council Director Kevin Hassett also says inflation numbers are coming down rapidly. Listen for Fox News Sunday, each Sunday on Bloomberg Radio.
7: Karen, Israel is rejecting a U.S.-backed proposal to disarm Hamas.

0: and calls for the militant group to lay down its arms with in tandem with a gradual withdrawal of Israeli troops from Gaza. We get more from Bloomberg's Dan Williams in Jerusalem.
1: What the Israelis are saying now is they're rejecting that. They want a full, verified disarmament of Hamas. And also, they have no interest in a Palestinian state. This is not something that should come as a surprise to anyone, not least as the Israeli election is in October. Netanyahu is running to extend his already record term. He needs to prevent right-wing and far-right votes from hemorrhaging. And he had received some blowback in his cabinet from far-right partners about this roadmap. What he's doing is hardening his rhetoric while not necessarily torpedoing the roadmap.
0: And Bloomberg's Dan Williams says the U.S.-backed Board of Peace describes the roadmap as its deal with Hamas rather than with Israel.
2: Well, we turn to the markets now, Nathan, where futures are mostly higher following another record close on Wall Street. In fact, the S&P 500 is coming off its best week since April. This morning, J.P. Morgan strategists raised their year-end S&P 500 target to 8,000. That's a 3% increase from the index's current level.
0: Karen, the yen is underperforming all its group of 10 peers this month as a boost from recent intervention fades. Japan's currency has weakened about 0.5% against the dollar in August. That reversed part of a 3.2% July gain. With Japan observing a holiday tomorrow, traders are concerned thinner liquidity could create conditions for another bout of intervention.
2: Nathan, China's factory gate inflation eased for the first time since the Iran war broke out in late February. The producer price index rose 3.5% in July from a year earlier. That's slower than expected and compared with a gain of 4.1% in the previous month. 5:32 on Wall Street. Let's bring in John Tucker with more on what else is going on in New York and around the world. John, good morning.
3: And good morning, Karen. More Republican senators are calling for embattled Representative Max Miller to step down over allegations he physically abused his former wife and two-year-old daughter. That includes his former father-in-law, Bernie Moreno. Here's Jim Banks, Indiana Republican senator, speaking on NBC's Meet the Press.
4: It's heartbreaking to see all of this play out publicly. The allegations against him are terrible, and if he's endangering a seat in Congress as we're trying to keep the majority in the House, and he should drop out if he's endangering that seat. He should drop out because of the allegations against him.
3: Senator Jim Banks on NBC's Meet the Press. Miller has denied the allegations and said he won't step aside. He remains on the ballot for the November general election. Progressive candidates for governor in Wisconsin and U.S. Senate in Minnesota are making their final pushes ahead of tomorrow's election. Democratic incumbents in Connecticut also trying to fend off progressive challengers. The primaries come a week after progressive Abdul Al-Sayed narrowly defeated Democratic Representative Haley Stevens in Michigan's divisive and costly U.S. Senate primary. Al-Sayed's victory has energized the left while stoking fears among Democratic Party leaders. And New York City Mayor Zoran Mamdani's new pied-à-terre tax is being contested. That story in this report from Bloomberg's Mox.
5: A group of homeowners are suing New York City to delay the rollout of the mayor's new pied-à-terre tax. Not against the tax itself, but the publication of a list of properties that could be subject to the levy. Homeowners claimed it caused mass confusion and invited unwarranted scrutiny of their personal information. The document included the estimated market values of nearly a million residential properties and hundreds of thousands of others that appeared to fall short of the threshold for the second home tax. A spokesman for the city's law department says it plans to vigorously defend against the suit. Monica Ricks, Bloomberg Radio.
3: And New York City is terminating the employment of Haitian city workers who've lost temporary protected status. This follows a Supreme Court ruling clearing the way for the Trump administration to end humanitarian protections for Haitian immigrants. City officials say at least dozens of city workers were affected, but that number could rise to the hundreds. And Ben Jones, the character actor who gained fame as Cooter, the self-proclaimed Southern redneck on the hit CBS TV series The Dukes of Hazzard that aired from 1979 to 1985 and who later served two terms in the House of Representatives as a Democrat from Georgia, died on Sunday at his home in Washington, Virginia. He was 84 years old. Global news 24 hours a day and whenever you want it with Bloomberg News Now. I'm John Tucker, and this is Bloomberg. Karen.
2: All right, John Tucker, thank you. S&P futures, they're up about 0.2% this morning, up 13 points. Dow futures, they're little change. NASDAQ futures up 0.5% or 130 points. 10-year Treasury down 1/32nd, yield 4.65%. The yield on the 2-year, 4.20%. 9X crude oil up 0.9%, up 70 cents at $78.88 a barrel. Brent at $84.44. And the euro, it's at 1.1559 against the dollar.
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0: Moscow, and stocks are holding near record highs with traders looking to the next big data print from the U.S. as bets on Federal Reserve interest rate hikes ease. Oil is climbing. It's $79 a barrel. That's NYMEX crude oil. As a deal to reopen the Strait of Hormuz remains elusive. We check the markets all day long here on Bloomberg. S&P futures up a tenth of a percent, up about 11 points. Dow futures are a little changed. NASDAQ futures up a third of a percent, or 111 points. 10-year Treasury down 2/32. Yield 4.65%. The yield on the two-year, 4.2%. NYMEX crude oil again, $78.98 a barrel. That's up 1%. Brent is at $84.51. COMEX gold, little changed at $4,402 an ounce. The Bloomberg dollar spot index up a tenth of a percent. The euro 1.1558 against the dollar. British pound 1.3497. The yen 158.77. And Bitcoin's down a tenth of a percent at $65,000. That is a Bloomberg Business Flash. Now here's John Tucker with more on what's going on around the world. John.
1: And Karen, Iran published a list of demands for Washington as conditions for fully reopening the Strait of Hormuz. It wants the U.S. to lift its naval blockade on Iranian ports, withdraw forces, remove sanctions, release frozen assets, and pay compensation. Taylor Farms pulling prepared food items containing jalapenos from retailers because of concerns over salmonella. This comes this week after federal health officials tied the produce company to a separate outbreak of cyclospora. And more GOP senators calling for Representative Max Miller to quit over abuse allegations. He's denied the allegations and said he won't step aside and remains on the ballot for the November general election. Sports: Yankees fall to the Braves in extra innings 2-1. Mets beat the Pirates 11-1. The A's top the Red Sox. The Orioles and Nationals, they win. Golf: Michael Brennan wins the Wyndham Championship. And Don Nelson, second winningest coach in NBA history, who won five championships as a player with the Celtics, died Sunday. He was 86. Global News, 24 hours a day. And whenever you want it, Bloomberg News Now. I'm John Tucker. This is Bloomberg. Nathan.
2: Okay, John, thanks. 542 on Wall Street. This is Bloomberg Daybreak. I'm Nathan Hager alongside Karen Moscow. And speaking of winning, let's talk about the stock market. We're joined by Cameron Dawson as we kick off the trading week, the Chief Investment Officer at New Edge Wealth. Cameron, great to speak with you as always. We've been talking about the S&P 500 coming off its best week since April, around record territory once again. It was kind of an up and down week, though. So where do you see stocks going from here? Good morning.
3: Well, good morning, Nathan. Yes, finally we broke to a new high last week after chopping sideways for really the last 2.5 months. And I think the message from the market is really fascinating because we've had this underlying breadth in the market. Even though we were going sideways, we still have 66% of names trading above their 50-day moving average. But really what vaulted us higher and propelled us to new highs was a rebound within the Mag 7, those largest weights in the index. So at the end of July, the Mag 7 was down 5% on the year. And as of this morning, it's up 5% on the year. So when you have a big move like that in something that's 33% of the overall index, it's certainly why we can see the market trend higher. I think the big question as we move through August and September and even into October is that this is typically the time of the year when we see seasonality become a headwind, mostly in midterm election years. So the question is, will seasonality be that source of volatility, or could we see this snap back and pull higher as folks chase into the market, given the fact that you still have positioning that remains below neutral?
2: And of course, we got earnings season winding down as well, but we've got one of those Mag 7 names still waiting to report in NVIDIA. How could that potentially affect the narrative?
3: Well, the overall earnings season has been absolutely incredible in the second quarter. We've had an 88% beat rate that's near a record, and earnings growth is tracking at 50% for the second quarter. Now, a lot of that is driven by one-time gains at Alphabet and Amazon. What you see is that you have a 32% growth rate ex those gains, but 32% is still extraordinary. If we think about it from a revenue perspective, the revenue growth rate is 15% in the quarter, and of course that's being driven by a 77% increase in semiconductor revenue. So big question attention as we go into NVIDIA earnings, and we actually get AMAT as well this week as Applied Materials, which might add to this. Is there even more upside to that 77% revenue growth for semiconductors? And all of this is very extraordinary because this growth rate is as if we were coming out of a correction, but we're actually coming out of a strong period for earnings. So truly incredible across the board.
2: Yeah, and even with those kinds of gains, we've just gotten the latest from JP Morgan Chase strategists for the second time in 2 months, raising their target for the S&P 500 to 8,000. Do you have that same kind of conviction around the major stock index?
3: Well, I think what's fascinating is because earnings have surprised so much to the upside, and we've seen the overall return of the index be below the pace of earnings growth, it's meant that we've actually seen valuation multiples correct. So in order to be able to see further upside to the market to get to 8,000 and beyond, you actually don't have to make for a very stretched valuation estimation. You're still sitting at about 19.5 times earnings. That's down from 23 times back in October. So as you have this combination of strong earnings growth, not too stretched valuations, and coming back to this idea that positioning is still below neutral, it doesn't take very big aggressive assumptions in order to get to those higher valuation targets.
2: And it seems like we got a bit of a lift for stocks as well from that negative jobs print last week. As we look ahead to inflation numbers this week, how could that affect the trajectory here?
3: It could potentially be a boost if we see a softer inflation print, mostly if it results in lower yields across the curve, 2s, 10s, 30s. If we see softer inflation, that could provide a boost to equities. But we have to watch really closely as we go into this CPI, that it's likely that we will have yet another month where CPI is running above average hourly earnings. One of the softer or more disappointing factors within last week's jobs print is that average hourly earnings are only growing at 3.2%. Headline inflation is expected to be at 3.4% for the month of July. So we're still in an environment where consumers are getting pinched. This will be interesting because we also get Friday retail sales data. And the expectation there is that you're going to see another moderation in retail sales. So big question is, can the consumer keep reaching deeper and deeper into their pockets to keep on spending in the face of inflation?
2: It seems like they have for quite a while here. So, yeah, that will be very interesting to watch at the end of the week. Thank you for this, Cameron. As always, that's Cameron Dawson with us this morning, Chief Investment Officer at New Edge Wealth. Karen.
0: Nathan, it's time for the Bloomberg ETF report, and U.S.-listed Bitcoin exchange-traded funds posted their strongest weekly inflow since April in the wake of a hack that brought renewed focus on the risks of safeguarding digital assets. The ETFs, which offer exposure to Bitcoin's price without requiring investors to hold or secure the tokens themselves, attracted more than $850 million last week. The surge in inflows followed the disclosure of a breach involving cold coin wallets made by Canada-based CoinKite that drained an estimated $130 million of Bitcoin. That prompted some analysts to suggest investors might be gravitating toward Wall Street's regulated crypto wrappers. The hack marked the latest blow for Bitcoin holders who have already watched the cryptocurrency's price tumble around 50% from its record high in October. Bitcoin has traded a narrow range of $60,000 to $67,000 with relatively muted price moves since June. That makes the jump in ETF demand over the past few days more notable because the inflows were not accompanied by a major rally. And that is the Bloomberg ETF report. Nathan.
2: All right, Karen, thank you. It's just about 5:49 on Wall Street. That gives us time to repeat our top stories this morning. President Donald Trump is suggesting he's willing to let economic pressure do the work against Iran rather than ordering new strikes. Tehran says it's still in the final stages of negotiations with Oman over the Strait of Hormuz.
0: The Pentagon's number two is asking defense contractors to speed production of key weapons systems amid concerns about Iran war shortages. Steve Feinberg's request focuses on needs beyond those related to the current conflict.
2: And Israel is rejecting a U.S.-backed 15-point plan for Hamas to disarm. Prime Minister Benjamin Netanyahu told his cabinet that his military won't withdraw from Gaza until the militant group is, quote, genuinely disarmed.
0: And we have more of those stories coming up on Bloomberg Daybreak on a day when S&P futures are up a tenth of a percent, up about 10 points. Dow futures are a little changed, and NASDAQ futures are up a third of a percent, or 109 points. And this is Bloomberg.
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0: And I'm Karen Moscow, and stocks are holding near record highs right now with S&P futures up a tenth of a percent this morning, up 10 points. Dow futures, little change to lower, down 35 points. NASDAQ futures higher, up a third of a percent, or 112 points. 10-year Treasury down 2/32, yield 4.65%. The yield on the 2-year, 4.2%. NYMEX crude oil is up 1.1% of 86 cents at $79.04 a barrel. And Brent is at $84.57 a barrel. That is up 1.2%. That is a Bloomberg Business Flash. I'm here's John Tucker with more on what's going on around the world. John.
15: And Karen, President Trump signaled he's prepared to let economic pressure on Iran build rather than launch fresh military strikes. He told Axios a U.S. naval blockade of the country is deepening its financial problems. Israel's prime minister rejecting President Trump's announced deal for Gaza. Benjamin Netanyahu says Israeli forces won't withdraw from the Palestinian territory until Hamas disarms. And the Pentagon's number two official has asked major U.S. defense companies to accelerate efforts to produce and deliver key weapon systems. This request comes with new concerns about shortages and gaps made worse by the Iran war. In sports, Yankees fall to the Braves in extra innings. The Mets beat the Pirates. The A's top the Red Sox. The Orioles and Nationals win. And in golf, Michael Bryant wins the Wyndham Championship. Global News, 24 hours a day. Whenever you want it with Bloomberg News Now. I'm John Tucker. And this is Bloomberg. Nathan.
2: Thank you, John. It's coming up on 5:55 on Wall Street. Time for our daily Bloomberg Law Brief, exploring legal issues in the news. The Fifth Circuit U.S. Court of Appeals is on its way to making en banc history, with 14 total grants of a rehearing and 12 scheduled this year. En banc review means all judges in a circuit rehear oral arguments and make a new decision after a three-judge panel decides a case. Well, now, in an extremely rare move, some Fifth Circuit judges have started dissenting from the grants of full review as the number of en banc cases rises. For more, June Grosso speaks to Bloomberg Law reporter Jacqueline Thompson.
12: So, Jacqueline, tell us about the Fifth Circuit hearing more en banc cases lately.
16: They definitely have, and I sit in the courtroom for all of them, and the judges are even talking about how many cases they're hearing. Back in January, they had six arguments across seven cases. Then they had two more in May. They have five arguments across four cases set up for September.

0: And that number has just been ticking up since all the Trump appointees have joined the appeals court. You know, obviously there was a bunch of litigation against the Biden administration that ended up within the Fifth Circuit's jurisdiction. And those are all really high profile cases. Some judges want to, you know, be able to dip their toes in and make their voices heard, especially if they disagree with the underlying panel opinion. So, you know, we have been seeing the full slate of active judges be especially eager to be taking up en banc cases lately.
1: Describe the composition of the Fifth Circuit for us. I usually say that it's the most conservative circuit in the country.
0: Right. So there are 17 active judges. Six of those currently are Trump appointees. There's two Reagan appointees. There's a handful of George W. Bush appointees, a handful of Clinton and Obama appointees as well. But it's that conservative block, which I sort of count as the six Trump appointees plus the two Reagan appointees, that make up, you know, the driving force here, because that is 8 out of 17 votes. And then if you know you have any judges who have to recuse, can't hear a case, you know, that gives that block even more power.
1: A dissent from a denial of a motion for an en banc hearing is more common than these dissents, which are dissents from the granting of a motion for an en banc hearing.
0: Right. Yeah, we see dissents from denial all the time. And that could be because the judge wants to flag it for the Supreme Court. Sometimes judges want to say, we should have heard this case. We should have reviewed it as a full court. And here are the reasons why. And I think we need to revisit bad precedent. I think we need to realign what the court is doing with what the Supreme Court has told us to do. So often when they put out those dissents, it can either be to A, get their opinions out on the record, or to B, sort of raise a hand up to the Supreme Court and say, hey, our full court messed up. You should take a look at this and review what the panel did.
1: How are the dissents from the grant of en banc hearing? I mean, can you categorize what they're like?
0: You know, what's interesting about them is you would think with an en banc case, you know, that it's getting argued before the full court. Judges have the opportunity then to share their feelings about them hearing the case. They have the opportunity when the opinions are issued to lay out how they feel about hearing a case. But here they're sort of, you know, dipping in early in the process, and they're going, hey, before we do anything else in this, I just want to stick my hand up and say, we're wrong. We are wrong to even hear this case in the first place. I was told recently, apparently the term for this is actually a disgruntle. And that is what the judges are doing here. They are disgruntled and they've issued a disgruntle. And, you know, there are various reasons why they might want to be saying all of this. They might want to flag it for briefing in the case in the future, you know, before the parties step up and say anything, and give an opportunity for outside parties to file amicus briefs and raise issues here. Or they're saying, hey, we're wielding our en banc power weirdly, and I don't like it, and I think we need to revisit exactly when we're hearing these cases and why.
2: That's Bloomberg Law reporter Jacqueline Thompson speaking with June Grasso. 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Right now, S&P futures are higher by a tenth percent, a gain of about 9 points. Dow futures are a little changed to lower, down 30 points. NASDAQ futures on the rise by 106 points. That's a gain of 0.4%. Up next, we'll get the latest on President Trump's low-key push to reopen the Strait of Hormuz. Plus, will this be another record-setting week on Wall Street? That's coming up in our 6 a.m. news. 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
4: From ABC News, I'm Sherry Preston. Another week begins without any breakthroughs in the war with Iran. However, Iran did say it's close to a deal with Oman that would reopen temporary passage through part of the Strait of Hormuz.
5: Iranians have also reiterated six uncompromising demands for the U.S. that include lifting its naval blockade on Iranian ships and ports and calling on the U.S. and its allies to halt any attacks on Iranian proxies across the region. Iran says the Strait will not reopen unless the U.S., quote, corrects its behavior. Marcus Moore, ABC News, London.
4: Western wildfires still burning across the Pacific Northwest and growing in other parts of the country as well. ABC meteorologist Leslie Lopez.
6: That fire weather threat is moving into Oregon, Washington, Idaho, getting into Wyoming, but also now parts of Texas and Oklahoma. That is heat that is moving in, really producing a lot of dry weather and some wind. And heat over into Denver could mean record-breaking temperatures on Tuesday. 98 degrees expected there. The desert southwest doesn't improve much this week.
4: Places like Las Vegas and Phoenix still facing potentially life-threatening heat. 63-year-old Dwayne Davis, who wrote in his memoir about his role in the 1996 killing of rapper Tupac Shakur, goes on trial today for that murder.
7: This trial has been 30 years now in the making, and for all that time, the murder of Tupac Shakur was one of the biggest unsolved cases of our time. The years turned to decades. The mystery really echoed across generations of this rap icon who was taken out on near the Vegas Strip in a fatal drive-by shooting. And to many on the outside, at least, it seemed like a pretty cold case, and a case that was going to stay cold.
4: ABC's Sasha Pesnik. As the war drags on, a Ukrainian drone attack on an eastern Russian city overnight has been blamed for at least a dozen Russian deaths. Tens of thousands of people in Puerto Rico remain without access to water. The U.S. territory has been in a drought for months now, and there are pleas for a federal disaster declaration. 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
8: 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And yes, I told you so.
4: The latest outbreak of foodborne illness, this one linked to peppers, is spreading even further.
9: The USDA says the now recalled jalapenos are linked to a salmonella outbreak that has infected at least 345 people across 27 states. Colorado and Minnesota seeing the highest number of reported infections. Many of the people interviewed reported eating jalapenos at Chipotle and Qdoba restaurants, both companies since removing the ingredient from their menus.
4: That's ABC's Melissa Adan. The operator of a tour boat that capsized in the Hudson River near the Statue of Liberty on Saturday night in New York is under arrest on multiple charges. After a young mother and her baby daughter died in the accident, ABC's Morgan Norwood has more.
10: A chaotic and desperate rescue unfolding in the shadow of the Statue of Liberty in the middle of the night. 14 people thrown into the water after their boat capsized. Rescuers racing to find a mother and her 5-month-old baby. Rescuers eventually pulling all 14 from the water. But tragically, 27-year-old Sarah Sanchez and her 5-month-old daughter Antonella Garcia later pronounced dead at the hospital.
4: The heat wave roiling Western Europe this summer has toppled records for the months of June and July. Globally, so far, chances are growing this will be the hottest year ever on record. Governing bodies of soccer in Europe, the Americas, and Africa now accusing FIFA of deception and a breach of trust over President Gianni Infantino's plan to sell the parts of the World Cup. This is ABC News.
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14: This is America in the Morning from Westwood One. Good morning, I'm John Trout. It's Monday, August 10th, 2026. Here's what's coming up on America in the Morning.
15: President Trump says the U.S. is low-keying it in their negotiations with Iran. I'm John Stolness in Washington.
16: Michigan Senate race quickly gets white hot.
17: Abdulrahman Mohammed El-Sayed, the most radical Senate candidate in America.
16: I'm Richard Johnson.
18: The captain of a 22-foot speedboat that capsized in New York Harbor, killing a mother and her infant daughter, is facing criminal charges. Julie Walker, New York.
19: Max Miller misses a key deadline in Ohio.
20: He's endangering a seat in Congress.
19: I'm Clayton Neville.
21: The Trump administration is moving ahead again to try to fire Federal Reserve Governor Lisa Cook.
22: He seems to have had an infraction.
21: Ed Donahue, Washington.
23: The Senate on Friday approved a flurry of nominees, more than 70 officials. I'm Jennifer King.
14: All ahead on America in the Morning. It's 7 after. Negotiations between the United States and Iran continue through intermediaries over reopening the Strait of Hormuz. But President Trump admits the U.S. is not fully engaging with the Iranians at the moment. John Stolness has the latest from Washington.
15: In an interview with Axios, the president said, quote, we are low-keying it with regard to negotiations with Iran, saying, quote, we are only semi-negotiating with them. We are just watching Iran with its huge inflation and the fact they have no money. The president called the negotiations a chess game and declared Iran's economy to be, quote, in very bad shape. Trump's comments come as Iran's foreign minister Abbas Araghchi said negotiations with Oman over control of the Strait of Hormuz were in the final stages, but that talks with the U.S. cannot resume until a number of conditions are met.
24: Specialists are currently working on the maps. Of course, this does not mean the opening of the Strait of Hormuz. This agreement may take place, but the opening of the Strait of Hormuz is contingent upon the fulfillment of a set of other conditions, which have, in any case, been conveyed through intermediaries.
15: Iranian state media over the weekend said the arrangement would prohibit U.S. or Israeli ships from entering the strait. Democratic Senator Chris Murphy tells NBC's Meet the Press that although the president has seemingly handed Iran a victory, the war needs to end now.
25: I am prepared to support a bad deal to end this war and reopen the strait, because the only deal that is available at this point of in time is a terrible bad deal.
15: However, in an interview with Fox News, Vice President J.D. Vance displayed no such sense of urgency.
26: Right now, we're trying to see if they're willing to make the kind of long-term changes that would be necessary to have a better relationship with the United States. And if not, that's fine, too. We're just going to keep on applying the pressure that we can apply and getting as much oil and gas out of the Middle East so that Americans can enjoy lower gas and energy prices.
15: Iran's Supreme National Security Council said in order for Iran to reopen the strait, the United States must promise to never threaten Iran again, end the U.S. blockade of Iranian ports, remove all military assets from the region, lift sanctions, unfreeze assets, and compensate Iran for war damages. Meanwhile, Iran-backed Houthis claim they conducted a drone strike on a Saudi Aramco refinery. No one was reportedly hurt. John Stolness, Washington.
14: 6 days since the Michigan primary and its contentious Senate race, the Democrat winner is trying to mend fences within the party while fiercely going at his Republican opponent and fending off comments from President Trump. The latest from correspondent Rich Johnson.
16: When President Trump got personal, Abdul El-Sayed got personal right back in this answer to a Sky News reporter.
27: And he says, if you pardon the language, you're full of shit. What do you say to that?
28: At least I don't let mine go in the middle of the Oval Office.
16: And this response to Trump's post of two pictures, one of him and the First Lady in full formal wear, the other of El-Sayed and his wife wearing a hijab, and the headline, Two Very Different Americas.
28: And actually, Sarah and I like each other. I don't know about the First Lady and the President, but from what I've heard, it's a bit of a rocky road.
16: That comment courtesy of CNN. But El-Sayed's strongest words have been in response to the first line of this Republican ad.
17: Abdulrahman Mohammed El-Sayed, the most radical Senate candidate in America.
16: A move by Republicans to use El-Sayed's full name. He responded seriously to Democracy Now.
28: My name is not raising your gas prices. My name is not the reason we're in an illegal war.
16: And in a weekend rally, he took on his Republican opponent, former Congressman Mike Rogers, for his name and what it means to Republican backers.
0: Mike, we need...

0: a woman found hanging from a tree last week. Her parents suspect foul play and want to know why it took so long for the case to come out.
1: Why nobody come forward?
2: And help her.
1: And help her.
2: Even though she was gone, you know? They just let her hang there.
0: 63-year-old Dwayne Davis facing one charge of murder in the shooting death of rapper Tupac Shakur 30 years ago in Las Vegas. 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
5: A deadly crash over the weekend. Good morning, I'm Jeff Motes. We have a mostly cloudy sky. We're at 73 degrees at KFOR FM 101.5, 1240 AM. It's 6:03. The Lancaster County Sheriff's Office continues investigating a single vehicle fatal crash that happened just after 11 o'clock Friday night at Southwest 84th and West Van Dorn, southwest of Lincoln. In a news release from LSO, the preliminary investigation showed that a Jeep Wrangler was traveling in a westbound direction when the driver lost control. The vehicle rolled and the driver was partially ejected. 35-year-old Gavin Kroll of Lincoln was pronounced dead upon arrival from deputies. Inmates are using water bottles and portable toilets for now after a water line break at the Nebraska State Penitentiary Thursday. The Nebraska Department of Correctional Services said on Sunday that a pair of water line breaks affected a significant portion of the penitentiary. The first water line break happened Thursday near the library and was fixed on Friday. But also on Friday, a new leak was found by one of the housing units. And DCS says that parts were needed to fix the leak and the repairs would be done by either today or tomorrow. KFOR news time is 6:04. In case you missed it on Friday, five people from outside of Nebraska have been arrested from an investigation that stemmed from thousands of fraudulent petition signatures that were rejected by the Lancaster County Election Commission. Lancaster County Chief Deputy Sheriff Ben Houchin said on Friday that the signatures were found on a trail of petition.
6: We do believe that people who hired by the sponsors for the petitions went and got fraudulent signatures. Arrest warrants have been obtained. Five people have already been arrested.
5: Those five people arrested are from New Jersey, Nevada, Missouri, and Florida. Houchin says more arrest warrants have been obtained and the suspects are in custody or in the process of being extradited back to Nebraska. We have the full rundown of the story up at KFORnow.com. In other news, a 25-year-old Lincoln woman is accused of misusing nearly $10,000 in funds for a Lincoln volleyball club. Court records show that several members of Lincoln Vipers Volleyball Club reached out to Lincoln police in late February about suspected theft, saying their dues were not going toward team expenses. Several parents asked for appropriate refunds, which were not issued, and the team disbanded in April after forming in June of 2025. Court documents say parents would transfer money to the team's Venmo account for expenses, but the team's head coach, Emma Wilkerson, would allegedly transfer the money immediately to her personal Venmo, then to her personal bank account. Wilkerson turned herself into Lincoln police last Thursday. She was arrested for one count of theft by deception over $5,000. She's due in court again September 8th. The first meeting of the 2026-27 school year for the Lincoln Police Explorers is coming up September 2nd from 6 to 8 p.m. at the Southeast Team Station off of 66 and Pine Lake Road. LPD investigator Sarah Mueller says it's a hands-on program sponsored by the Boy Scouts of America and Learning for Life. It's open to the youth between the ages of 14 that have completed 8th grade and 20 years old.
7: But this program, it teaches youth, develops personal growth through their character, leadership, self-confidence, respect for the law, patriotism, leadership, those kind of things.
5: We have more information about the LPD Explorers program with the story at KFORnow.com. Lincoln's first forecast is coming up. 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
5: Lincoln's first forecast for today will have a partly sunny sky with a high around 90. Tonight, a slight chance of thunderstorms, otherwise mostly clear. Overnight low is 74. 93 tomorrow with sunshine. Sunny and 91 on Wednesday. Better chance of rain as we move in toward Thursday. This morning, mostly cloudy and 73 degrees in Lincoln. I'm Jeff Motes, KFOR News.
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14: 6:07, welcome into Monday with KFOR, KFORnow.com. Schmidt, Carol, and Jeff, 74 degrees. And going to be hot and steamy much of this week. Carol, how was the weekend? Good to spend time and see you again.
15: It was a nice weekend. Got a lot of, you know, errands done and dashed through the raindrops. But for the most part, it was pretty relaxing, pretty quiet.
14: Did you guys get quite a bit over the weekend?
15: We had 92 100ths on Saturday. We had this downpour on Saturday that hit us about a little before 2 o'clock. And, I mean, it was a downpour. We were inside Lowe's at the time, and it sounded like a million rocks being thrown at you. But then it, you know, obviously there were a lot of events that were supposed to take place that were canceled or postponed, but you know, later on in the evening, maybe about 8:30, 9 o'clock, things kind of cleared off, and it was the rest of the evening was okay.
14: Motsi, what's a good word? Good to see you.
5: Another busy morning here in the KFOR newsroom. You guys were just talking about the weather Saturday, and we were watching that. We were over at watching my niece compete in the Nebraska Special Olympics bocce ball over at Speedway, and looked at weather radar because it was getting dark outside, and I'm like, well, we got some stuff moving in. There was a nasty-looking sellout by Grand Island on late Saturday morning, early Saturday afternoon that looked pretty bad and, you know, dumped a lot of heavy rain there. And then, of course, the stuff to the north and east of Lincoln up toward, you know, Gretna and Omaha in that area. And then the stuff moved through, and then I looked at my weather app, and it had a funnel cloud report. I'm like, huh? And what happened was somebody reported what's called a cold air funnel. It's a funnel cloud. You don't, Chris, I know you don't pay attention to this stuff like I do. I'm the weather geek in the room.
14: Which is great.
5: But
14: cold, need one.
5: Cold air funnels do occur when there's a little bit of instability. And, of course, you got cold air and warm air that try to, you know, clash. And they're from non-rotating thunderstorms, okay? Yeah. So, and they if they do touch the ground, they may do like EF0 type damage, that sort of thing. I mean, but most of the time, they really don't touch down. But apparently one was up by, I think up by the Highlands or the Fallbrook area. But it was very, very minimal. And this was a public observed report, but it popped up on the weather deal that I got. And I thought, well, that was interesting, to say the least. But Nonetheless, everything else was pretty good for the weekend. Got some stuff done around the house and worked on some stuff. Did a lot of yard work yesterday. And, you know, I'm out there spraying the weed and feed on my yard because I got crabgrass that's popping up.
15: Yeah.
5: So, other than that, yeah, not too bad. Celebrate our anniversary.
15: That's right.
14: Yeah, I was gonna say, just go
15: big
14: to dinner.
15: Big date night? Or?
5: We went to dinner, and then we went and saw a movie. Now, our first official date that we had, we were kind of seeing each other, but the first time we ever went to a movie together, we went and saw the movie Super Troopers, which the first one is very funny, okay? The second one we didn't think was too good, and then we thought, okay, for sentimental value, let's go see the movie. And I think we only laughed maybe a few times. I don't know what it was. I think they were trying too hard to be funny like they were and be a little bit too slapstick like they were. But there was one part where they featured a couple of truck drivers that were, you know, that were a little bit being grotesque and so forth. I'll just leave it at that. But we, I mean, virtually an empty movie theater that for that showing. Everybody else was seeing, what was it, The Odyssey,
15: yeah,
5: I think.
15: Odyssey, Spider-Man.
5: And those are two movies that we want to see, but yeah. I felt at least for sentimental value, we go see that.
14: Here's what I think you spin it as, Motsi. Sweetie, I love you so much. We're celebrating another anniversary together. I rented the whole theater for us.
5: Yeah, that's it. Yeah, there you go. There you go. That's it.
14: Just you and me, dear.
5: Mm-hmm. Yeah.
14: Super Troopers, pretty good. I didn't see the sequel or the third installment.
5: Well, the third one just came out this weekend.
14: Point is I stopped after
5: one. You stopped after one. Well, there are movies.
15: Quit while you're ahead.
5: There are movies that you say, okay, they should have stopped after one. They should not have done a sequel or even another one after that.
14: Mm. Well, we were down in Nebraska City Saturday. Me and some friends, we were playing golf down there, and I was telling Carol all of this nasty weather, that the rain that you got, Carol, and the storm system that you were paying attention to, Motsi, kind of surrounded us as that cell you were talking about from Grand Island kept moving its way eastward. And, I mean, it was dark. We didn't get a drop of rain on us, although it did look really nasty. There was kind of lightning off to the northwest of us, and it just kind of dissipated. Temperature did drop. Wind popped up for a little bit. That's what I'm going to blame the final score on anyway. But we got really lucky, got home, and went downtown Saturday night with some friends. So didn't get affected much, but the way it looked, as we were kind of scouting things out Friday into Saturday, this thing's going to hit on the way home. I told Aaron, we're taking your car. Didn't go over well. And we didn't end up taking her car. But, well, it's good to hear both of you had fun, relaxing weekends. And we're back at it again for another week. And, Motsi, we'll get some of the headlines here in a moment. But just from a weather outlook, chances some rain today, just smaller?
5: Yeah,
14: percentage?
5: Very small. I know there's some activity to the north right now. I know I saw a couple of flashes of lightning earlier coming in, and there's some activity, I think, to the north of us. I think up in far northern Lancaster, southern Saunders County, that'll move off and away. But it looks like today we're going to have a partly sunny sky and a high of 90. But that humidity, my gosh, it is stifling. I don't mind the 90 degrees. It's just the humidity.
14: Suffocating.
15: Yeah.
5: Oh,
15: I mean, when I got out of my car to come in the building, it was like, whoa, this is, it just weighs you down.
5: Well, if you're a large man like myself, you get out, you break into a sweat, and you got to say to yourself, well, I got to take another shower. It's so muggy.
14: Three shower day. That's the level of humidity.
5: Oh, yeah. It's bad.
14: Let's see what's coming up here at 6:30. What's some of the headlines you're following?
5: Well, we're following details about a fatal wreck southwest of Lincoln late Friday night that we first had on Saturday morning with news with Jeff Bryden here on KFOR. We'll tell you more about that. Also, we found this out on Sunday that a couple of water lines broke at the Nebraska State Penitentiary, and one of those lines still not repaired as of this morning, so we'll have the latest on that. Now, if you were listening to us in news after noon on Friday in particular, we had some bizarre information regarding the fraudulent signatures and those three petitions here in Lincoln. And we found out late Friday morning that five people from out of state have been arrested for that. And this is just the beginning. This was something that caught a lot of people off guard, some city officials, state officials, even caught off guard by this announcement by the Lancaster County Sheriff's Office and the Lancaster County Attorney. So we'll hear from Ben Houchin, the Chief Deputy, about this case. Also, reports of theft by deception involving a 25-year-old Lincoln woman that was a coach of a club volleyball team here. And we'll talk about the LPD Explorers program that's going to be starting up some new classes coming up here in about a month. Those stories and plenty of sports. Matt Rule from over the weekend with the Nebraska football team. How about Carpet Land of Lincoln East? They are off to the American Legion World Series.
15: Good for them.
5: They

0: and here's what we're going to do, and motivating. I think the motivation factor moving forward is I promise never to sing again.
1: Well, you know, when you say that's the worst I've heard in 13 years,
0: that's pretty.
1: That's not a ringing endorsement.
0: It's not. There's been a.
1: But it was entertaining for the rest of us.
0: Oh, for sure, because we're not Jeep.
1: Yeah, that's right. We're not the ones singing. Yeah.
0: Pretty cool. We'll hear from Roger Craig, former Husker, and just incredible player for the 49ers in his career. Bittersweet with what
1: it
0: he's
1: is.
0: Been dealing with his dementia.
1: Wait so long to get this honor, and then it's accompanied by that.
0: Yeah, and he's got a great attitude.
1: I was going to say, but good for him for his attitude about it.
0: Wonderful support system, of course. And Carol, we were talking a little bit, and you are kind of in the throes of it with your grandkids with their travel ball set up and what they do. There's really no off season for kids, especially once they get to that 8, 9 year old
1: maybe
0: range,
1: a week or two
0: for some families anyway. I mean, you're off from one sport to another, and team travel ball is super important, not only for kids having fun and playing ball during the summer or the different seasons within the school year, but you're also you know, able to really kind of hone your skills and maybe set you up for your high school career, right? I mean, there's a lot of those feeder.
1: Yeah, that's where you want to go. Yeah.
0: Right, a lot of those feeder programs. And got the disturbing story about that youth volleyball coach and the money, what was contributed via Venmo, not being used for what was supposed to be used for the club team.
1: You know, and I'd like to say that we've never heard this story before, but we have. It does happen.
0: You've heard it, but you've heard it in other areas. You've not heard it here real often.
1: You know, there's huge fundraising efforts that take place for these travel teams. Mm-hmm. I mean, parents pay a lot of it.
0: Yeah.
1: You know, you pay a lot. But,
0: every weekend.
1: Right. But these teams now go out, and which is totally different than when Mary and Carly play travel ball. But now they go out and get sponsors mm-hmm. for their teams, and there's large amounts of money that are donated mm-hmm. to some of these teams. And so when you find out that somebody is taking that money and putting it in their own account, you know, that's disturbing.
0: That hurts. Let's head to the 10-11 Weather Center, say hi to Brandon Rector. Brandon, how was the weekend, and how's our Monday look? Thanks for joining us.
2: Oh, you're welcome. Weekend was good, and, you know, we got a little hot this weekend, and sure enough, I think we're going to be hot here at the start of this week. Temperature warming up to 90 for a high today. It looks like it may feel more like the mid to upper 90s, though, when you factor in the humidity, because it's going to remain humid for us. 20% chance of maybe a shower or thunderstorm this morning. Already had a few showers and storms around. I know near Ceresco we've had a storm this morning. So cannot rule out that stray shower or storm through about mid-morning. Then for this afternoon, should be dry. Another chance of rain develops for us late tonight into Tuesday morning, then again Tuesday night into Wednesday morning. High of low in the low 90s on Tuesday, could feel more like 100 as we go through the afternoon, and then we'll cool down a little bit on Wednesday, high in the upper 80s, and we got a 30% chance of showers and storms, but I think that chance really comes into play Wednesday night, Thursday morning.
1: I thought, we had a downpour on Saturday up in Gretna where we had 92 hundredths of an inch. And I thought yesterday afternoon there was a while there when it got really dark. I had to turn the lights on in my house. But then it kind of moved out, so I'm not sure where that system went to. But we didn't get anything from it.
2: Yeah, it was just kind of one of those deals this weekend where some people were able to see quite a bit of rain, some not so much. It was one of those where, it got dark for a bit, and you may have got some rain, and sometimes you didn't. So just kind of that typical summertime pattern kind of deal.
0: Severe weather-wise, though, anything on the horizon that could pop up?
2: Well, we do have a marginal risk in play for the next couple of days, really through Wednesday at this point. And again, I think our best chances for rain, they'll start kind of in the western part of the state in the evening and then make their way through the area overnight into the next morning. So I think that's kind of our time frame across the state is evening in the west. And then for us in the eastern part of the state, it may not be until very late night, early the next morning when we might have some storms rolling through. And some of them could be severe with probably damaging winds, large hail, the biggest threat.
0: All right, Brandon, we'll keep tuned in, and thanks for checking in this morning.
2: You're welcome. Have a great day.
0: All right, good to spend time. Brandon Rector, 10-11 Weather Center on KFOR. We're at 73 degrees at your severe weather station, KFOR.
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2: ABC News coming up. We'll hear the latest with the mess that is Iran, the Strait of Hormuz, and Mr. Netanyahu, what his rejection weekend has been like. Carol, it is time to spoil your pet. I think we're both pretty good at that.
3: Yeah, it's National Spoil Your Pet Day. Well, at my house, that's every day. But 70% of people admit that they probably do more special things for their pet than they do their partner.
2: You know, I try to, air quote, be special towards Aaron at least as many times as I am towards the pet. When I spoil my pets, I will admittedly feed them maybe a bite of steak or chicken off the plate, and they love me because I share the watermelon with them. They love watermelon. All three pups do, and the only time they're really behaved and look sweet and innocent is when they're sitting next to me when we're eating dinner. So that's my extent of spoilage.
3: Okay. Others say that if they're gone for long periods of time, they try to make up to it to their pets by doing things like giving them an extra treat, maybe, you know, playing ball with them a little bit longer, taking them for a walk. But they try to do something to get back in their pet's good graces if there's lengthy periods of time when their dogs or cats or whatever are alone.
2: That makes sense. I mean, if it's been a day where we've been out and they've had to be in lockdown for an extended period of time, they're just antsy anyway. So we try and let them out. They have a little more free reign, especially with Carson being home this summer, because they'll go hang out with him if we're not out in the living room. So
3: 30% admit that sometimes they give their pet a treat just to get them out of the way. It's like, here's a treat.
2: Some bribery.
3: Yeah. I'm trying to finish this. Here.
2: How about
3: go
2: you?
3: All the time. Yeah. In fact, now, you know, little Tons of Fun's got, you know, he knows if he yelps real loud that
2: you're gonna
3: because
2: pay
3: he knows,
2: him.
3: That I'm working, I can't have yelping in the background. So, yeah, he's a manipulator. He has worked it. So I admit I am one of those people that like, okay, all right, here, chew on this. I've got to finish this, you know. So I admit I'm guilty of that, which is why I've got two little overweight pups. But
2: that's funny. I was putting a propane tank on the grill last night, and I'm on hands and knees and sitting on my backside and on the patio, and all three of them just surround me, and I love them so much. They're kissing away and licking, and they're in your bubble, and you're trying to get the grill attached to the propane tank, and they're in the way, but they don't think they're in the way, so just got to be patient with them. 6:30 here at KFOR Lincoln. Here's ABC.
4: ABC News, I'm Sherry Preston. Despite promises last week from the Trump administration that a deal to reopen the Strait of Hormuz was right around the corner, still no agreement this morning.
5: The Strait of Hormuz remains a key flashpoint. Former Secretary of Defense Mark Esper calling Iran's criteria for reopening the strait.
6: While that agreement sits on a precipice, they've put forward demands of the United States, which frankly are ridiculous and should be rejected out of hand.
5: Iranian officials say they're close to a deal with Oman that would secure temporary navigation through part of the strait, but any broader agreement is contingent on the U.S. Marcus Moore, ABC News, London.
4: Ukrainian drones hitting a city in Russia overnight, at least 13 people killed, including a child. Dozens of wildfires growing across parts of western U.S., and 20,000 people have been forced to evacuate in western Canada. Jury selection begins today in the trial of the man facing murder charges for allegedly ordering the attack that killed rapper Tupac Shakur in Las Vegas some 30 years ago. This is ABC News.
7: The latest in a fatal crash from over the weekend, southwest of Lincoln. Good morning, I'm Jeff Modes. Of a mostly cloudy sky, we're at 73 degrees at KFOR, FM 101.5, 1240 AM, it's 631. A 35-year-old Lincoln man died in a single vehicle crash late Friday night just southwest of Lincoln. According to Lancaster County Sheriff's Office, Gavin Kroll was driving an SUV heading westbound when he lost control and rolled the vehicle at southwest 84th and West Van Dorn. Deputies say Kroll was partially ejected and pronounced dead at the scene. That investigation is ongoing. A water line broke last Thursday at the Nebraska State Penitentiary off of 14th and Nebraska Parkway, and inmates have to use water bottles and portable toilets for now. The Nebraska Department of Corrections said Sunday that two water mains have been affected in a big portion of the prison. The first water line break happened Thursday near the library and was fixed Friday, but also on Friday, a new leak was found by one of the housing units. NDCS says that parts were needed to fix the leak and that repairs would be completed by either today or tomorrow. KFOR News Time is 6:32. And in case you missed it on Friday, an investigation done by the Lancaster County Sheriff's Office with help from the U.S. Marshals have landed five people from outside of Nebraska in custody related to thousands of fraudulent signatures on three petitions that seek to reshape Lincoln elections. The investigation started July 23rd, according to Chief Deputy Sheriff Ben Houchin.
8: Nothing in our investigation makes us believe any political entity is working or affiliated with this. These are people out doing crimes.
7: Last week, the Lancaster County Election Commission rejected about 65% of the signatures that were gathered by the group Good Government Lincoln. Houchin was asked by KFOR News on Friday if anyone from the group organizing the petitions would be facing any legal issues for the moment.
8: That is a great question, and we are continuing to investigate on that.
7: The five arrests were made with people originating from New Jersey, Missouri, Nevada, and Florida. Read more up at KFORnow.com. Allegations of theft by deception loom over a 25-year-old Lincoln woman who turned herself into Lincoln police last Thursday for allegedly misusing nearly $10,000 in funds for a club volleyball team. According to court records, parents of players for Lincoln Vipers contacted LPD in late February about a misuse of money, adding the dues they paid were not going to the team expenses. Several parents asked for refunds, which were not issued. The team's head coach, Emma Wilkerson, would have the money transferred to the team's Venmo account, which she would allegedly transfer to her personal Venmo and then to her personal bank account, according to court documents. The team formed in June 2025 and disbanded this past April. In July, six explorers with Lincoln Police Department's Explorers Program and their advisors participated in a week-long program and competition down in St. Louis. The competition is a series of mock calls for service where explorers are graded on the response and work in the incident. LPD investigator Sarah Mueller.
9: It was first place in domestic intervention, second in officer assist, and then third in crime scene and crisis intervention. And then one of our explorers also got the director's award. And this award was individually for one person who displayed leadership, perseverance, teamwork, and then motivating teamwork.
7: The LPD Explorers Program is a hands-on program sponsored by the Boy Scouts of America and Learning for Life. It's open to kids between 14 and 20 years old. The first meeting of the 2026-27 school year is coming up September 2nd from 6 to 8 p.m. at the Southeast Team Station off of 66th and Pine Lake Road. It's free and open to those kids in that age range. Lincoln's first forecast is coming up. KFOR News Time is 6:35.
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12: If the only thing...
7: Lincoln's first forecast for today, partly sunny sky and a high around 90. Just a slight chance of showers and thunderstorms late tonight, otherwise partly cloudy, low of 74. Mostly sunny tomorrow, high of 93. Sunny and 91 on Wednesday. Our next best chance of rain won't be until Thursday. This morning, a mostly cloudy sky, 73 degrees at KFOR. Three practices into fall camp, and the Nebraska football team continues their preseason workouts ahead of the season opener next month. Husker head coach Matt Rhule is pleased with the team's start to preseason workouts. He also talked about the offensive line and the tight end position, especially with Luke Lindemeyer following practice on Saturday.
13: Luke's a proven commodity. He
10: He's done a really nice job. And, the coaches aren't here in July. I don't believe in it. Most college coaches don't believe in it. It's the players' time to run things. I thought the players did an amazing job. We don't like write up scripts for player run practice or anything like that. Like, they have their weightlifting. They ran their own practices. I mean, to me, that's the vital part of July.
7: After Husker Fan Day on Saturday, the Huskers returned to the practice field today. Over the weekend, new Pro Football Hall of Famer and former Nebraska running back Roger Craig revealed during his taped acceptance speech Saturday it has been diagnosed with vascular dementia. The 66-year-old Craig said in a speech that his doctors believe it happened in part from concussions he sustained during his 11-year career as a running back.
12: At first, they were easy to dismiss as normal aging. Over time, my family noticed it too, and ultimately led us to seek answers from my doctor.
7: Craig waited 28 years to be enshrined in the Pro Football Hall of Fame after a career that saw him become the first player in NFL history to have 1,000 rushing yards and 1,000 receiving yards in the same season for the San Francisco 49ers. Carpetland Post 500 of Lincoln East won the Central Plains Regional Legion Baseball Tournament Sunday. They had to defeat Rapid City, South Dakota twice, each game resulting in a 5-1 victory for the Rugs up in Mandan, North Dakota, to win their third regional in four seasons. Now, Carpetland qualifies for the American Legion Baseball World Series. It'll be played in Shelby, North Carolina. Carpetland will play Thursday afternoon against the Western Region champion. First pitch set for 1 o'clock local time. I'm Jeff Moats, KFOR Sports.
13: Hey, Paul, this is like a huge deal.
14: This is a Bloomberg Money Minute. Meta has introduced a scaled-down artificial intelligence model consumers can use at home. The Muse Glimmer is small enough to need only one graphics card to power its work, which will primarily involve agent-like artificial intelligence tasks such as schedule management and file organization. Meantime, America cut more jobs than predicted last month. But bad employment news means good news for Wall Street investors as the chances of a Federal Reserve rate hike fade. That sent the S&P 500 to a record high on Friday. On the radar this week is consumer price data on Wednesday. S&P futures are little changed ahead of that. And pre-orders for Grand Theft Auto 6 have been astonishing, according to gaming giant Take-Two Interactive. The company isn't releasing the numbers yet, though, because it doesn't want to mislead investors by sharing raw numbers before they have a complete sales picture. The game arrives November 19th, and expectations are sky high.
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15: Evan Bland will join the show in hour 2 to talk some Husker football. That and a whole lot more on The Morning Hookup from 9 to 11 here on KFOR.
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2: 20 minutes in front of 7 at KFOR. Hope you're well on a Monday. Hot and humid. The prescription today, 73 right now, mid-90s today. But, Carol, those feel-like temps for the first part of this week, we could be triple digits.
3: Back up there again just in time for school to start. So, get the deodorant out, moms.
2: That's right. Get the old body spray.
3: Get them sunsed up.
2: Something like that. Motzi's coming up with more around the capital city. A Meow Monday with Matt and the latest from Taylor Farms. But Saturday, a confirmation, Carol. I'm Todd Blanche.
3: Yes, it was a very early in the morning vote for Todd Blanche, and he made it by an extremely narrow margin, 50-49. Two Republicans, Susan Collins of Maine, Lisa Murkowski of Alaska, joined all the Democrats in voting no for him. We had been waiting for Bill Cassidy's comment, and shortly after we got off the air, he made it.
2: Yeah, Bill Cassidy did talk to Face the Nation with CBS yesterday.
18: And after an intense 48 hours of coming up with a decision, that wasn't black or white. You can argue one way or the other, and you can come up with just this side or just that side of approval.
2: What an easy call. He made it. But you had a number of Republicans that didn't feel good about this. A number of the Democrats, of course, were on that side of the aisle for sure, saying we're not going to confirm or vote to confirm. Of course, Blanche serving as acting attorney general since Pam Bondi's removal. Now we move forward.
3: I listened to Bill Cassidy's speech because we had just gotten off the air on Friday. And I will say that, I mean, I never expected him not to approve it because I knew he'd approve it. But I did listen to his speech, and basically what he said was, he's the best of the worst. Well, I'm serious. That's how I took it. When he talked about him, he said, you know, I called Bill Barr, who was Attorney General under Trump in the first administration. He said, I called some people from the other side of the aisle. And he said, what I got was, no matter who you put in there, Donald Trump is going to call the shots. Mm-hmm. It's not going to make any difference. You know, that's who he is. He's going to call the shots. And that with Todd Blanche, you get, and I agree with him, before Todd Blanche became Donald Trump's personal attorney, this guy was like a superhero. I mean, he was known all over for his ability in the courtroom and his knowledge of the law.
2: So he's phenomenally talented.
3: Right. And so he said, you know, if we don't put him in there, we're going to get somebody worse. You know, at least this guy may not be able to prevent things from happening, but he can do other things. He's got a talent in other areas. Mm-hmm. If you don't put him in there, this is how you get a Pete Hegseth and a Tulsi Gabbard and a Kash Patel and a Kristi Noem and an RFK. Mm-hmm. You know, you go with people that are just loyalists that really aren't qualified for the job. He didn't say that. I'm saying that.
2: Sure.
3: But basically, that's how I took it from him, that it could be worse. So while the people I feel the most sorry for are the Epstein victims.
2: Sure.
3: Because he really did nothing for them. And, you know, Pam Bondi pretty much.
2: And that's their assertion.
3: Right. You know, I mean, they were up to the last minute. The Epstein victims were saying, do not, you know, approve this guy. But quite frankly, are these victims really going to get any justice as long as this administration exists?
2: It's sad to think no.
3: No, they're not. I mean, Marjorie Taylor Greene, I think, pretty much said it all when she made the comment that Trump said to her, why are you doing this? When she sided with the victims, why are you doing this? You're hurting my friends. So I don't know that somebody else in there was going to give them any more justice than what they're getting now, and any more justice than Joe Biden or anybody. I mean, nobody is. It isn't just this. No one's given these women any justice. So I'm not sure Todd Blanche in or out of there is going to change the landscape for them. They need a different administration in there, somebody who really cares about what they went through. So, you know, that's how I took it from Bill Cassidy is, you know, at least if I put this guy in here, he knows something about the law. He can do other things. We could get somebody a lot worse.
2: Don't blame me. Don't call me soft. This is the decision I was charged with. This is what I made, and this is why I made it.
3: Right.
2: Motsi's with us in the KFOR newsroom.
7: In our news this morning, we'll have the latest for you about a deadly crash southwest of Lincoln from late Friday night. Also, a couple of water lines broke at the Nebraska State Penitentiary. We'll have that for you. And also, a recap of the story that we told you on Friday regarding those fraudulent signatures on three petitions that were being circulated around Lincoln. Those stories, other news, and sports all coming up at 7:03 on KFOR.
2: Motsi, thanks. Let's say hi to Matt with Capital Humane Society, Pylock Pet Adoption, Meow Monday, and Matt, who are we highlighting this morning?
19: So today we have Diva, and Diva's about 2 years old, and she's a domestic short hair spayed female, and she's got brown-black tabby markings and some solid white. She's kind of about a 50-50 split there with her colors and markings, but also has kind of these kind of yellowish-green eyes that really stand out, and she was surrendered to us. Situation was the folks were having some issues with their landlord and couldn't keep their cats any longer, and so they brought Diva in, and so she has lived with other cats before and so would likely do well in a home with another feline friend or two as long as there's proper and slow introductions. And she just kind of seems to be like a cat that will probably come home and, you know, will acclimate very quickly to a new situation and a new family and make herself right at home, and also, you know, be one of those cats that is perfect. Fine with getting some pets and attention, and also content at times to kind of do her own thing. And so definitely be a cat that, you know, I think will settle right into a family and get along well. But she's been with us for about a month now, and so it'd be great to find her new family this week and get her settled in with her new people and potentially other feline friends or canine friends. And she's been spayed, she's been microchipped, she's got her vaccinations taken care of, and she's all ready to go to find that new family.
3: Would she be okay with other cats? Or, you know, two's always better than one if you want to adopt other kittens.
19: Yeah, I mean, I think she would. I mean, in the previous home, she lived with several other cats, and so I think she'll do perfectly fine. Again, just, you know, folks want to keep in mind that, you know, sometimes it might take more than, you know, one day, and so just make sure that you're properly introducing her to any other cats you already have. But I think with her personality and her demeanor, I think she would do well with another feline friend. And, you know, or here at the shelter, we got lots of adult cats looking for homes right now, so maybe, you know, take home Diva and another cat that's available for adoption right now.
2: Matt, when can folks meet Diva, get her adopted?
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2: Matt, we'll talk to you on Thursday, and thanks for the time this morning.
19: 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See you then.
3: Thank you, Matt.
2: Good to spend time with Matt. Let's talk weather. Let you know that there is a chance of some showers here between 7 and 8 a.m. Showers could move through, nothing severe or nasty, but 70% chance. And that 7 to 8 a.m. window for the rest of the day, high of 92. Overnight low of 75, mid-90s with triple-digit feels like Tuesday. A little bit more relief on Wednesday. Low of 73, 40% chance of showers. 91 for Wednesday, 89% humidity, dew point at 70 right now. We're at 73 degrees at KFOR.
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21: Lightheadedness, headache, nausea. Those are the first symptoms of heat exhaustion. So hot in here.
22: 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That's pretty hot and humid.
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24: 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I don't know what to say.
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2: 5 minutes in front of 7 at KFOR. Hear Chris Christie's take on Iran, the U.S., and Oman. What's going on with the Strait? Taylor Farms and more troubles for them. And then the Tupac trial. It's been 30 years in the making. Carol? What's the latest? What's happened?
3: Well, that Powerball jackpot, we didn't have a winner over the weekend, so now it's up to $905 million, so that's a lump sum cash payout of $392 million, well, before taxes. We haven't had a winner since May 2nd, so that drawing is tonight, so if you're out and about today, you might want to pick up, you know, a Powerball jackpot ticket, you know, 900 and some million, that wouldn't be bad.
2: Cut it in half again, and we're still smiling.
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1: ABC News. I'm Sherry Preston. Another week begins and no breakthrough in reopening the Strait of Hormuz, even though Iran does say it continues to negotiate with Oman. ABC Chief White House Correspondent Mary Bruce has more.
7: Iran, well aware of the power of their stranglehold over the Strait as energy prices remain high. They are also likely well aware of reports that this war is taking a real toll on U.S. munitions. Now, Iran says they are exchanging messages with the U.S. through intermediaries, while President Trump told Axios they are, quote, only semi-negotiating with them. Trump saying we are low-keying it.
1: Israeli Prime Minister Benjamin Netanyahu rejecting the big Gaza peace deal touted by President Trump's Board of Peace last week. More than 180 new wildfires are now burning nationwide.
13: Along the California-Nevada border, the so-called bug fire threatening homes near Reno. Across the region, extremely hot and dry conditions fueling the flames and straining firefighting resources. Officials forced to redeploy crews and shift equipment to the most dangerous areas.
1: ABC's Sophie Flay. Smoke from wildfires also burning in Canada continues to drift down into the continental U.S. The man charged in rapper Tupac Shakur's 1996 Las Vegas murder is going to trial beginning today. ABC's Sasha Pesnik says 63-year-old Dwayne Davis hasn't shied away from being linked to the killing.
14: For years, Davis actually boasted about his involvement in the shooting. In multiple interviews with police, then on the pages of a memoir, and in public media interviews after that. And in fact,

0: Investigators have even credited Davis's own words as helping to reinvigorate their investigation. They then took his confessions and set about the work of shoring up their case with other evidence and finally brought charges in 2023.
1: Boat captain in New York is facing charges after his vessel capsized, killing a woman and her five-month-old baby over the weekend. This is ABC News.
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1: The personal becomes political.
3: The latest details from a deadly wreck over the weekend. Good morning, I'm Jeff Modes. We have 72 degrees with a cloudy sky. 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The Lancaster County Sheriff's Office confirms that a 35-year-old Lincoln man died in a single vehicle crash that happened late Friday night. Sheriff's Office says that Gavin Cole was driving an SUV heading westbound when he lost control and rolled the vehicle at Southwest 84th and West Van Dorn. Deputies say Kroll was partially ejected and pronounced dead at the scene. That investigation at last check still ongoing. A couple of water lines broke at the Nebraska State Penitentiary this last week off of 14th and Nebraska Parkway. Inmates for now have had to use water bottles and portable toilets. The Nebraska Department of Corrections on Sunday issued a statement that two water mains have affected a big portion of the prison. The first break happened on Thursday near the library. That was fixed on Friday, but also on Friday a new leak was found by one of the housing units. And DCS says that parts were needed to fix that leak, and those repairs should be done by either today or tomorrow. KFOR News Time is 7:04. And in case you missed it on Friday, the Lancaster County Sheriff's Office said five people who all live out of state are in custody as part of an investigation into allegations of fraudulent signatures on three Lincoln petitions. Officials said the three petitions submitted to the Lancaster County Election Commission contained fraudulent signatures. Chief Deputy Sheriff Ben Houchin said the investigation started July 23rd.
4: Lancaster County Election Commission came to us and said, we believe there's fraudulent signatures. And they came to us right away.
3: Those petitions included changing election dates, expanding municipal election borders, and having term limits for representatives on the Lincoln City Council. Now the extradition process is underway, according to Lancaster County Attorney Pat Condon.
5: We'll also continue to look at the information that we obtained from the investigation to see if further charges, either individuals or additional charges on the ones that we have already filed.
3: Investigators said that circulators were allegedly involved in collecting fraudulent signatures, having those notarized, and submitting the petitions for ballot measures. You can read more about this up at KFORnow.com. A 25-year-old Lincoln woman who turned herself into Lincoln police last Thursday for allegedly misusing nearly $10,000 in funds for a club volleyball team is facing allegations of theft by deception. Court records show parents of players for the Lincoln Vipers contacted LPD in late February about misuse of money, adding the dues that they paid were not going to team expenses. Several parents asked for refunds, which were not issued. The team's head coach, Emma Wilkerson, would have money transferred to the team's Venmo account, which she would allegedly transfer to her personal Venmo, then to her personal bank account, according to court records. The team formed in June 2025 and disbanded this past April. Lincoln Police Department has offered the LPD Explorers program for a number of years, giving kids between 14 years old that have completed 8th grade and 20 years old the chance to get an inside experience of what it's like to be in law enforcement. Sponsored by the Boy Scouts of America and Learning for Life, the LPD Explorers allows those kids interested to participate in a number of hands-on items in that program.
6: They all have their things, like some of them are really into forensics, and some of them are interested in the canine, and those sort of things. And not a lot of them that age out of the program end up going into law enforcement, but they just have some kind of interest in seeing what it's all about.
3: LPD investigator Sarah Mueller says the LPD Explorers is free and open to those kids, again, between 14 and 20 years old. The first meeting of the 26-27 school year is Wednesday, September 2nd, from 6 to 8 p.m. at the Southeast Team Station off of 66th and Pine Lake Road. Lincoln's first forecast is coming up. KFOR News Time 7:07.
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9: In need of a new roof?
10: Severe weather in Nebraska could be a matter of seconds between life and death. Before, during, and after, you can count on KFOR's Operation Stormwatch, life-saving information powered by Golden Rule Contractors and Lincoln's KFOR.
3: Lincoln's first forecast today will be partly sunny. We'll have a high around 90 this afternoon, then mostly clear late tonight. There's still a slight chance of late-night thunderstorms at a low of 74. Sunny and 93 tomorrow, sunny and 91 Wednesday. Our next best chance of rain won't be until Thursday. This morning, 72 degrees with a mostly cloudy sky. Some showers and thunderstorms in the area, too, at KFOR. Nebraska head football coach Matt Rhule on Saturday said after practice that with the team right now, there are enough battles at enough positions that if a player is out for a week or two with an injury, they're going to get passed by. But Rhule added it's not a punishment, and they have to go with what they see. But Rhule adds it's a good problem for the program. The
11: worst thing is when you only have one guy, you know he's playing, everyone knows he's playing, and it's like, well, hope he doesn't get banged up, you know. And if he practices badly, you know, he knows it. But, you know, we have enough guys that are fighting. There's a ton of fights out there for jobs right now.
3: And it's not just at running back, but at a lot of positions. Former Nebraska running back and former San Francisco 49ers great Roger Craig was inducted in the Pro Football Hall of Fame over the weekend, something that he had been waiting for about 28 years. 66-year-old Craig, though, acknowledged in his taped speech on Saturday that he has been diagnosed with vascular dementia, with his doctors thinking it happened in part from concussions he suffered during his 11-year NFL career.
12: Football gave me opportunities beyond anything I could imagine. It helped shape the man I became. At the same time, we know more today about brain health than when I played. And I hope sharing my story encourages people to pay attention to their health and seek help when something doesn't feel right.
3: Craig became the first player in NFL history to have 1,000 rushing yards and 1,000 receiving yards in the same season for the 49ers. It's the first full day of fall sports practice for high school sports in Nebraska for the 2026-27 school year, including football. KFOR's coverage of high school football starts August 27th with Lincoln East playing Lincoln Northeast at Seacrest Field, brought to you by the KFOR Sportscasters Club. We also have football previews of some of the area teams posted in the local sports section at KFORnow.com. And in case you missed it, it's Carpetland of Post 500 from Lincoln East. That's the Central Plains Regional Legion Baseball Tournament champion. They defeated Rapid City, South Dakota twice on Sunday, each by a final score of 5-1 up in Mandan, North Dakota. It's the third regional championship in four seasons for Carpetland. The Rugs now qualify for the American Legion Baseball World Series in Shelby, North Carolina. They'll play at noon Lincoln time on Thursday against the Western Region champion. I'm Jeff Motes, KFOR Sports.
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14: 7:10, your Monday with KFOR. Cloudy, chances some showers here in the next hour. Low 90s, the outlook. We will get rundown here. Fewer words, right? Talk is cheap. A study out with how communication's going. Taylor Farms and their recall. And Carol, the ongoing, off-again, on-again relationship between the U.S., Iran, and the Middle East, as things are kind of low-key, says the president.
8: Iranian national security officials delivered a sweeping set of demands over the weekend that said the United States must meet certain conditions before the Strait of Hormuz can reopen to maritime traffic, throwing the fate of those crucial trade waterway discussions into question. The statement came as Iran and Oman have been negotiating an agreement on the future management of the Strait of Hormuz, which sits between the two countries. Iran effectively closed that strait in retaliation for being attacked by the United States and Israel in February, and Basically, they don't feel that the United States is honoring the Memorandum of Understanding that was brokered by Pakistan mediators in Islamabad back in June.
14: Carol, don't you feel like you've got an emboldened Iran right now? They are shouting, at least publicly, their demands for withdrawal troops in the region, reimburse the damages from the war and the lost economic targets, unfreeze the assets. I mean, those are all things that are being shouted out here by Iran. The president says, you know, we're going to just low-key these conversations, and you've got Oman as the middleman, the mediator, and the U.S. will focus here on the economic squeeze and sanctions that direction against Iran. Chris Christie on ABC this weekend had a different point of view with the position the president is in.
9: Donald Trump is about to become what he never, ever wanted to be, Jimmy Carter. He is being held hostage by Iran.
14: And pretty strong words by a former Trump ally.
8: Yeah, it does kind of look like we've put them in the driver's seat right now, because even if Iran and Oman agree to the specifics on the strait, it's pretty clear that Tehran, they're not going to agree to implement them without a return of the U.S. commitments under that memorandum that they feel like we haven't come through that was put together back in June, including that lifting of the naval blockade and the resuming of the process of sanctions and the idea that the United States can never threaten Iran again. That's part of the agreement. I'm not sure there's ever a chance of that happening, but that's what they're setting up. On Saturday, an Iranian attack on a tanker belonging to a state-owned Abdul Dhabi National Oil Company as it crossed the strait. So these attacks continue to take place on these vessels. So in essence, even though we're being told that the strait is open, it's clearly not.
14: It's not open. You had a choke going on there at the strait. We'll have thoughts from Governor Pillen and his reaction to signatures. That story coming up shortly. Carol, a lot of folks are concerned about Taylor Farms and what's gone on there. You've had the lettuce, of course, recall with Cyclospora. Now we turn to jalapenos from the same company.
8: They've pulled more than a dozen products with jalapenos from grocery stores across the United States. It's that latest recall as part of that salmonella outbreak that has made 345 people sick in 27 different states right now. Restaurant chains like Chipotle and Qdoba pulled jalapenos last week. The USDA said this weekend that grocery stores are also removing even some meat products that include jalapenos. Sometimes you've got brats, or you have hot dogs, or you have items like that that have jalapenos in them, and they're pulling those. If you go to the ABC site, they have a list of things that are being recalled, and some are not even meat. They're dips, they're salsas, they're guacamole, they're anything that's sold at a grocery store that may have a jalapeno in it.
14: And some of those grocery stores include Walmart, Target, Whole Foods, Trader Joe's, Kroger, and Nebraska, part of these 26 states where the products have been distributed. So not inciting panic here, Carol, but maybe you just pause on the old guacamole or salsa purchase for a little bit.
8: Well, and when you think about it, I mean, Taylor Farms made 40% of all its salad kits sold in the U.S. and accounted for 265 million servings of fresh vegetables to Americans. So they are ingrained in our food outlets.
14: Here's what needs to happen. Make sure you make friends with that neighbor that's got a great garden. And if you're hankering for jalapenos, see if they'll bring some over to you.
8: Definitely. And
14: That's
8: one segment that has really, you know, came out on top on this whole thing is farmers markets and
14: little
8: fruits and vegetable stands. They've emerged as the winner in this situation.
14: We went to a produce stand last weekend, got the expertise from the young man that was there. He picked out a winter watermelon for us. It was so good. And then I got ordered to use the produce skills from back at the hinky dinky.
8: Well, there you
14: days
8: go. Yeah, you should be a
14: chop
8: pro.
14: It up, and it lasted 48 hours, and the watermelon was gone. So
3: we usually, like, if we get a watermelon, we'll go to a local produce stand and get it.
8: Oh yeah,
3: and,
8: always.
3: And we will chop it up and put it in, you know, containers. Mm-hmm. And we'll snack on it, or we'll take it with us to work or whatever, and, you know, eat it that way.
14: It's awesome. The problem is when Junior commandeers half of it, takes the

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1: Mozi, thanks. Carol, are people talking less?
2: We are. We're using, according to experts, we're using 30% fewer words today than we did 20 years ago. There's just been this massive drop in small talk. You know, you used to be you'd go into maybe a medical office or any place while you're waiting, and you'd strike up a conversation.
1: How are you doing?
2: With
1: How's
2: the person
1: the
2: next to you, right. You know, and now what's everybody doing? They're on their phones. Nobody's talking to anybody because everybody in that office is on their phone. So the average person is speaking 338 fewer words daily for every year that has passed since 2005. We just don't have as much spoken conversation, which experts say is honestly tied to your psychological well-being. You'd be better off to put that phone down and do some small talk with the person next to you. And then it's just the convenience. You know, do you call up and order anything? No, you order it online. If you have somebody you want to get hold of, do you call them? No, you text them. So it's creating a much weaker social bond in our society because we have so little face-to-face interactions now.
1: There's a segment of the population where they're on their feet or they're interacting with people all the time. So there's a point of no return from a job standpoint where if you're doing customer service, you've got probably, I hope, your day 9 out of 10 is great interactions, but you have the 1 out of 10 where you don't have great interactions. And yeah, I look at people and they're like just some friends that I have in retail. It's dicey from time to time with their interactions with people. It's not always great or pleasant, and there's a number of folks that's their new world. But back to the conversation part, yeah, people just aren't as warm and fuzzy anymore.
2: No, they're not. And Mary, as an example, ordered something for Luke for his birthday, and it was not what was promised in the ad. So she texts the company. No, she texts the company, and they text her back and say, well, we'll send you another one. So then they send another one, which equally does not have on what they promised in the ad. And so I'm like, well, isn't there a number? Can't you just call?
1: No.
2: She goes, you're on the phone for a half hour to, you know, 45 minutes waiting for the next person who's in customer service to talk to you. It's just easier to do. She goes, it's just easier for me just to send it back, and I'll just completely go someplace else and get something.
1: Okay. Well, good for her sticking to her guns, but that's a lot of...
2: But I get
1: it's a lot
2: right,
1: of work on her end.
2: Where you call and you wait and wait and wait and wait. Our next representative
1: Your
2: will
1: queue
2: be
1: number
2: with
1: is 7012.
2: Our agents are very busy today. Mm-hmm. If you can please hold on. Or here, we'll give you this number or give us your number and we'll call you back. Yeah.
1: Then you're disconnected.
2: When pigs fly. Uh-huh. Okay.
1: Let's get a look at weather. I tell you it's going to be sunny and hot. 90 is the outlook today. 20% chance of a late night storm for the overnight. Low of 74, and then sunshine tomorrow. 93 the outlook. Again, the feels like temp could be closer to triple digits. Into Wednesday, sunshine, low 90s. We're at 72 degrees at KFOR.
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5: 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Heavy rains with flash flooding.
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12: Some of the good birthdays, anniversaries on the way with KFOR. Carol, let's talk a little food.
13: Food Trends, Krispy Kreme, they're kicking off their pumpkin spice season tomorrow with new pumpkin spice donuts. Tombstone coming out with a garlic parm French fry crust. Been spotted at Walmart. I guess people are grabbing it like crazy. McDonald's bringing back their mighty hot sauce after 5 years. You can expect that to hit McDonald's locations in September. Sriracha, sweet chili sauce, buffalo, all rolled in one. And Dannon Yogurt fans recently started a petition out there. They want to bring back Dannon's coffee-flavored yogurt.
12: Maybe a spoon of it would work, but that sounds a little too extreme.
13: I agree. Right. Wouldn't be a huge fan of that.
12: Let's get into something good on KFOR.
1: Something good!
12: The story of Herbie. You had a 4-H FFA Fair charity cake auction last week, and Herbie's from Maryland. He's a 10-year-old and made good on his second attempt. So he tried this homemade lemon blueberry buttercream cake. The first time it went through, he kind of messed it up. This time, he delivered. His first attempt didn't go well. The second attempt, Carol brought in $15,000.
13: Oh, wow.
12: Yes, he earned the grand championship, took those honors, and with his 4-H FFA charity cake auction, I mean, it got up there, and 15 grand is what Herbie was able to auction his cake off for.
13: Good gosh.
12: The auction overall raised more than $100,000 for future fairs and related programs. That's something really good, and good work for Herbie as he kept after it. What do you have?
1: Tell me something good.
13: Well, when are you too old to have a themed birthday party?
12: Never.
13: We have a man who is a huge Spider-Man fan. Watch all the Spider-Man movies. He recently turned 32, so his wife had Spider-Man make an appearance at the birthday party. And the guy was just thrilled. It shows Spider-Man a video arriving and giving the birthday boy a tight hug, and the performer even stuck around and partied with the rest of the people that were there. And people across the internet reacted saying, wow, if my wife pulled off a surprise like that, I would die of a heart attack from so much joy. What a great idea to give an adult guy like that a themed birthday party from some superhero that he's enjoyed all his life.
12: I love that. Any birthdays or anniversaries?
13: I don't have any.
12: Couple of birthdays to pass along. Melody Pruka Hergenrader. Melody, have a great birthday today. Steve Calhoun, blowing out the candles. And quite a bit of August birthdays will hit. Of course, our dear friend Jill St. James blew out the candles back on August 9th.
13: Yep, yesterday.
12: Yeah. And, I mean, Jill being 49 again is just awesome.
13: Yeah. Mama June, only 47? Why does she look like she's 77?
12: Life choices, Carol.
13: I would agree. On the other hand, Angie Harmon looking great for 54.
12: Yeah, she is. 7:30, KFOR Lincoln. Here's ABC.
3: ABC News, I'm Sherry Preston. Iran still says it is not negotiating with the United States, even though the two sides are exchanging messages. Still no sign of a deal to reopen the Strait of Hormuz. Puerto Rico in the midst of a water crisis, with nearly a quarter of the island in the middle of a severe drought.
14: Authorities are saying that these communities, many of them, especially San Juan and other major cities on the island, are going to be going without running water for 48 hours at a time. So you have that, and as well as degrading infrastructure and really a lack of rain, and the driest month ever recorded in the history of the U.S. territory. And here we are, a deepening water crisis that doesn't seem to be getting better anytime soon.
3: ABC's Andrew Dimber. Dozens of wildfires burning across large parts of the American West. At least 13 people killed in Russia in an overnight drone attack by Ukraine. Jury selection starts today in the murder trial of the man accused of ordering the attack that killed rapper Tupac Shakur in 1996. This is ABC News.
15: A deadly crash from over the weekend. Good morning, I'm Jeff Moe. It's mostly cloudy. We're at 72 degrees at KFOR FM 101.5, 1240 AM at 731. The Lancaster County Sheriff's Office continues investigating a single vehicle fatal crash that happened just after 11 o'clock Friday night at Southwest 84th and West Van Dorn, southwest of Lincoln. In a news release from LSO, the preliminary investigation showed that a Jeep Wrangler was traveling in a westbound direction when the driver lost control. The vehicle rolled and the driver was partially ejected. 35-year-old Gavin Kroll of Lincoln was pronounced dead upon arrival from deputies. Inmates are using water bottles and portable toilets for now after a water line break. break at the Nebraska State Penitentiary Thursday. The Nebraska Department of Correctional Services said on Sunday that a pair of waterline breaks affected a significant portion of the penitentiary. The first waterline break happened Thursday near the library and was fixed on Friday. But also on Friday, a new leak was found by one of the housing units. And DCS says that parts were needed to fix the leak and the repairs would be done by either today or tomorrow. KFOR News Time 7:33. In case you missed it on Friday, five people from outside of Nebraska have been arrested from an investigation that stemmed from thousands of fraudulent petition signatures that were rejected by the Lancaster County Election Commission. Lancaster County Chief Deputy Sheriff Ben Houchin said on Friday that the signatures were found on a trio of petitions.
16: We do believe that people who hired by the sponsors for the petitions went and got fraudulent signatures. Arrest warrants have been obtained. Five people have already been arrested.
15: Those five people arrested are from New Jersey, Nevada, Missouri, and Florida. Houchin says more arrest warrants have been obtained and the suspects are in custody or in the process of being extradited back to Nebraska. We have the full rundown of this story up at KFORnow.com. In other news, a 25-year-old Lincoln woman is accused of misusing nearly $10,000 in funds for a Lincoln volleyball club. Court records show that several members of Lincoln Vipers Volleyball Club reached out to Lincoln police in late February about suspected theft, saying their dues were not going toward team expenses. Several parents asked for appropriate refunds, which were not issued, and the team disbanded in April after forming in June of 2025. Court documents say parents would transfer money to the team's Venmo account for expenses, but the team's head coach, Emma Wilkerson, would allegedly transfer the money immediately to her personal Venmo, then her personal bank account. Wilkerson turned herself into Lincoln police last Thursday. She was arrested for one count of theft by deception over $5,000. She's due in court again September 8th. The first meeting of the 2026-27 school year for the Lincoln Police Explorers is coming up September 2nd from 6 to 8 p.m. at the Southeast Team Station off of 66th and Pine Lake Road. LPD investigator Sarah Mueller says it's a hands-on program sponsored by the Boy Scouts of America and Learning for Life. It's open to the youth between the ages of 14 that have completed 8th grade and 20 years old.
17: But this program, it teaches youth, develops personal growth through their character, leadership, self-confidence, respect for the law, patriotism, leadership, those kind of things.
15: We have more information about the LPD Explorers program with the story at KFORnow.com. Lincoln's first forecast is coming up. KFOR News Time 7:35.
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15: Lincoln's first forecast, partly sunny later on today and a high of 90, then mostly clear later tonight. There's still that slight chance of a late-night thunderstorm and a low of 74. Sunny and 93 tomorrow, sunny and 91 Wednesday. Next chance of rain won't be until Thursday. Right now, 72 degrees, mostly cloudy sky at KFOR. Three practices into fall camp, and the Nebraska football team continues their preseason workouts ahead of the season opener next month. Husker head coach Matt Rhule is pleased with the team's start to preseason workouts. He also talked about the offensive line and the tight end position, especially with Luke Lindemeyer following practice on Saturday.
21: Luke's a proven commodity. He's done a really nice job, and the coaches aren't here in July. I don't believe in it. Most college coaches don't believe in it. It's the players' time to run things. I thought the players did an amazing job. We don't like write up scripts for player run practice or anything like that. Like, they have their weightlifting, they ran their own practices. I mean, to me, that's the vital part of July.
15: After Husker Fan Day on Saturday, the Huskers returned to the practice field today. Over the weekend, new Pro Football Hall of Famer and former Nebraska running back Roger Craig revealed during his taped acceptance speech Saturday it has been diagnosed with vascular dementia. 66-year-old Craig said in a speech that his doctors believe it happened in part from concussions he sustained during his 11-year career as a running back.
22: At first, they were easy to dismiss as normal aging. Over time, my family noticed it too. And ultimately, Let us to seek answers from my doctor.
15: Craig waited 28 years to be enshrined in the Pro Football Hall of Fame after a career that saw him become the first player in NFL history to have 1,000 rushing yards and 1,000 receiving yards in the same season for the San Francisco 49ers. Carpetland Post 500 of Lincoln East won the Central Plains Regional Legion Baseball Tournament Sunday. They had to defeat Rapid City, South Dakota twice, each game resulting in a 5-1 victory for the Rugs up in Mandan, North Dakota to win their third regional in four seasons. Now Carpetland qualifies for the American Legion Baseball World Series. Will be played in Shelby, North Carolina. Carpetland will play Thursday afternoon against the Western Region champion. First pitch set for 1 o'clock local time. I'm Jeff Motes, KFOR Sports.
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12: 7:39 at KFOR. Hope you're well on a Monday morning. We're at 73 degrees, low 90s, the outlook, and chance of some showers overnight. 30 years in the making, the Tupac trial. The latest when it comes to word around the capital city from Jeff Motes. And Carol, what's the latest with Israel and President Trump? A break in what looked to be same-page work for lots of time.
13: Israeli Prime Minister Benjamin Netanyahu rejecting President Trump's plan to establish permanent peace in Gaza, which is a rare public break with the U.S. leader who just weeks ago said that they had a historic agreement to work together to disarm Hamas. The plan calls for the militant group to lay down its arms in tandem with a gradual withdrawal of Israeli troops from the enclave, which the Israeli leader said yesterday wouldn't happen until Hamas was fully disarmed. And his decision, spelled out in a government meeting and video statement, obviously is going to risk angering President Trump, who he's had fractured relations with behind the scenes now for the past couple of months. The collapse of the peace process in Gaza would rob the president of what his administration has described as a major foreign policy achievement of his second term.
12: Who wants to blink first, right? And you have Israel that is kind of muddying up this movement, this 15-point work that Trump's put in with Gaza. And Gaza is, they're saying, look, Israel, you got to make your move first. And now Israel's like, you got to make the concession first before we do anything. Meanwhile, you have Iran and their proxies and the Houthis that continue to fire away. So this is a house of cards domino situation, Carol, where you're focusing in on the strait in Iran, of course, we talked about a little bit earlier, but you move back to Israel and their problems with Gaza, and they're all kind of meshed together a little bit. One is related to the other. You have Ben Siegel, political insider with ABC, reaction to Israel, Gaza, and skepticism.
5: There's a lot of skepticism in Israel that Hamas would abide by the letter of this peace plan put forward by the Board of Peace that would call for it to drop its weapons, to give over its weapons in exchange for that phased withdrawal of Israeli troops from Gaza. And there is a reluctance here from the Israeli leaders to do this because they don't believe that Hamas is serious about that.
12: So zero faith.
13: Well, and, you know, you've got Netanyahu, who kind of faces an uphill battle in the elections that are going to happen here shortly. And the hard right coalition is, you know, convincing him to object to the terms of this agreement because they don't think that it's going to happen. And they out and out rejected the 15-point document and says that they will not carry out any withdrawal until Hamas is disarmed. And they say, we mean heavy weapons, less heavy weapons, light weapons, all weapons, he said in his opening statement to the Israeli cabinet this weeks after President Trump sort of bragged that Netanyahu liked him better than any president he's ever worked with. Well, I suppose you've convinced him to do something that he's never been able to convince any other president to do.
12: Jury selection starts today for Dwayne Keith Davis, known as Keffy D, indicted in 2023, one count of murder, Tupac Shakur.
13: Yeah, this, he did plea. I'm kind of surprised at his plea because I really felt like he's never really made a secret of the fact that, okay, he didn't commit the murder himself, but he's not really ever made it a secret that he wasn't
12: involved
13: behind the plot of this murder.
12: Yeah, the term shot caller has been tabbed here with Dwayne Keith Davis, Southside Crypt leader. And he's the one who orchestrated the killing in retaliation for an assault on a nephew. That assault was seen on security footage shortly after the Mike Tyson fight. And, you know, this was September 7th, 1996. Tyson's fighting. Tupac's in the vehicle with Suge Knight of Death Row Records. And next thing you know, shots ring out. Tupac's hit multiple times, 6 days, you know, fights for his life, and then passes away, Carol. I couldn't believe it. We were just freshmen in college when Tupac died, and it's not that we were huge Tupac fans, but there's enough of his music that played at parties and growing up in high school that you're familiar with it. And, you know, you kind of had the trio of musicians we really enjoyed, Biggie Smalls, Tupac Shakur, and Kurt Cobain, all died one way or the other in the 90s, and Tupac was kind of the exclamation point. So the whole mystery and history of, all right, what happened, who did it, who's behind it, what's the conspiracy side say, what's reality, and finally 3 decades later they're moving forward to try and put someone away for good for this.
13: Yeah, the next Tupac song I listen to will be the first.
12: Oh, and, okay. We can change that.
13: You know, and I wouldn't even know Biggie Small if he wasn't on an episode of Monk.
12: But. Okay, all right. This is the instrumental.
13: Okay.
12: This is to Live and Die in L.A. This was the album that came out after he died. Last Tupac album I got was this. This is over 30 years old. So it was good. It was pretty good.
13: It's pretty laid back, too.
12: Motsi's bobbing his head right now.
6: I don't think I've heard this in probably 30 years.
12: Same. We all rushed to buy it after Tupac got whacked.
6: Well, I had a buddy of mine that was a huge fan of it. Huge. And we found out, you know, we got...
12: No bandana fan or no?
6: Well, I mean...
12: He wore the bandana, did he?
6: No, he did not. No, he was a huge...
12: Making sure.
6: No, a huge fan. And I remember one night we were out, and I think it was the night that word came out that he had died.
12: It was a Tyson fight.
6: Yeah. And he was...
12: Where were you when?
6: Yeah, I mean, he was distraught, obviously. And I think we might have heard the news on our sister station, KFRX.
12: Probably.
6: At the time.
13: Hmm.
6: So.
13: Well, it is amazing you have this murder case that's 30 years old that, you know, they're still trying to get some closure to.
12: Well, and I'm not for sure if Tupac's mother, Afeni's, alive or not. She was a Black Panther. She got acquitted. for some criminal charges against her. She had battled addiction, and he grew up in Baltimore, ended up going to school in Baltimore to a gifted performing arts type school. And, I mean, really talented guy, whether you like his music or not.
6: Well, he was an actor, too.
12: Yeah.
6: What was the movie that he was in with Janet?

0: Jackson.
1: Never saw it.
0: I'm trying to remember.
1: Poetic Justice or something?
0: I don't know if it was that. It came out in the 90s.
1: Tupac played a mailman.
2: It wasn't Glitter, was it?
1: It was not Glitter.
0: But one thing I saw over the weekend, I don't know. Shook Knight played football.
1: At Nevada.
0: Yeah.
1: Defensive tackle.
0: But did he play in the NFL?
1: I don't think so.
0: I saw something that he did. I'm like, what? He
1: might
0: did?
1: Have, might have made it to a camp or two. I mean, he was 6'4".
0: He's huge.
1: 330.
2: Yeah, big guy.
0: Big guy.
1: Yeah, have fun trying to run by him.
0: Mm-hmm.
1: Motsi, what are you working on here for 8 o'clock?
0: A number of things in the news this morning. We begin with what we know so far about a deadly wreck from over the weekend southwest of Lincoln that's being handled by the Lancaster County Sheriff's Office. Also, a recap of what we told you late Friday morning, early Friday afternoon about the fraudulent signatures that were found on three Lincoln petition initiatives. We'll have that and other news for you. Plus sports, too, coming up here at 8:03 on KFOR.
1: Motsi, thanks. Let's get a look at weather and tell you it's going to be hot and sticky today. That humidity at 89%, 90 the high today, sunshine. 20% chance of a late-night thunderstorm, low of 74. Tomorrow, sunny at 93. Into Wednesday, sunshine, low 90s. Will cool down for Thursday. Cold front coming in, 70% chance of showers. High of 79. We're at 72 and cloudy at KFOR.
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1: It's almost 8 at KFOR, a little less than an hour. Brandon Vogel going to be with us from Counter Reed. His take on Nebraska camp so far. Kara, what do the farmers say?
3: Well, the Farmers' Almanac is predicting a winter season with major regional differences across the United States, including an active southern storm track, quick burst of snow and cold in the north, and a mix of rain, sleet, ice, and snow in the northeast. The southern tier of the country will experience a wetter pattern with increased storm activity from southern California through the southeast, influenced by El Nino. The western northern plains, upper Midwest, and the Great Lakes expecting to have pretty near normal temperatures, but could see some quick-moving snow systems, a few cold snaps, strong winds, sounds like basic winter weather. And the Northeast is going to face a real challenge with the coastal areas, likely to see rain and snow mixed and then snow, while the inland locations may get a lot of heavy, wet snow this year. So, you know, it sounds like a pretty much normal winter for us, you know, temperatures that could get real cold and then not so cold, and snow systems that come through and, you know, give us a couple inches of snow here and there, and, you know, then...
1: It's pretty mild. We had a few Arctic blasts last winter, yeah. Carol, but we didn't get a whole ton of snow.
3: No, it wasn't too bad. I'd be okay with that kind of winter again.
1: Yeah, hit repeat for me. 72 degrees right now at KFOR.
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6: From ABC News, I'm Sherry Preston. In the continued stalemate over reopening the Strait of Hormuz, Iran is refusing to back down. ABC News Chief White House Correspondent Mary Bruce has more on what the country's leaders said over the weekend.
7: And emboldened, Iran says they will not reopen the critical waterway unless the U.S., quote, corrects its behavior. And Iran is putting out a list of sweeping demands, including calling for the U.S. to lift its naval blockade and sanctions, withdraw U.S. troops from around Iran, reimburse them for the cost of the war, and release frozen Iranian assets. Conditions that are seen as non-starters.
6: Ukrainian drones hitting a city in Russia overnight. At least 13 people were killed, including a child. A wildfire emergency continuing in the West.
8: Nearly 100 large fires burning nationwide, scorching more than 3 million acres as exhausted firefighters race to contain the flames. Most of them in the West, nearly 50 in Oregon and Washington alone, while evacuations are being ordered near Reno, Nevada, as the Bug Fire torched more than 15,000 acres over the weekend.
6: ABC's Kana Whitworth in Burbank, California. Following the driest month in more than 120 years, Puerto Rico is now rationing water.
9: It seems that this drought really is exposing problems that have plagued the island and its infrastructure when it comes to their water systems for years. I mean, you have to go back to Hurricane Maria in 2017. I know that was 9 years ago, but they are still seeing those problems. And with this extreme drought, those problems have only gotten worse.
6: ABC's Andrew Dimbert says the driest communities will have to go without running water for 48 hours at a time. The USDA says Colorado and Minnesota are seeing the highest number of salmonella infections linked to those jalapeno peppers. At least 345 people have gotten sick. President Trump scheduled to swear in his former personal lawyer, Todd Blanche, to be the next attorney general today after the Senate voted to confirm him in the early hours on Saturday. This is ABC News.
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15: The latest in a fatal crash from over the weekend outside of Lincoln. Good morning, I'm Jeff Modes. We have a mostly cloudy sky. We're at 74 degrees at KFOR FM 101.5, 1240 AM. It's 8:03. A 35-year-old Lincoln man died in a single vehicle crash late Friday night just southwest of Lincoln. According to Lancaster County Sheriff's Office, Gavin Kroll was driving an SUV heading westbound when he lost control and rolled the vehicle at Southwest 84th and West Van Dorn. Deputies say Kroll was partially ejected and pronounced dead at the scene. That investigation is ongoing. A water line broke last Thursday at the Nebraska State Penitentiary off of 14th and Nebraska Parkway, and inmates have to use water bottles and portable toilets for now. The Nebraska Department of Corrections said Sunday that two water mains have been affected in a big portion of the prison. The first water line break happened Thursday near the library and was fixed Friday, but also on Friday, a new leak was found by one of the housing units. NDCS says that parts were needed to fix the leak and that repairs would be completed by either today or tomorrow. KFOR News Time 8:04. And in case you missed it on Friday, an investigation done by the Lancaster County Sheriff's Office with help from the U.S. Marshals have landed five people from outside of Nebraska in custody related to thousands of fraudulent signatures on three petitions that seek to reshape Lincoln elections. The investigation started July 23rd, according to Chief Deputy Sheriff Ben Houchin.
16: Nothing in our investigation makes us believe any political entity is working or affiliated with this. These are people out doing crimes.
15: Last week, the Lancaster County Election Commission rejected about 65% of the signatures that were gathered by the group Good Government Lincoln. Houchin was asked by KFOR News on Friday if anyone from the group organizing the petitions would be facing any legal issues for the moment.
16: That is a great question, and we are continuing to investigate on that.
15: The five arrests were made with people originating from New Jersey, Missouri, Nevada, and Florida. Read more up at KFORnow.com. Allegations of theft by deception loom over a 25-year-old Lincoln woman who turned herself into Lincoln police last Thursday for allegedly misusing nearly $10,000 in funds for a club volleyball team. According to court records, parents of players for the Lincoln Vipers contacted LPD in late February about a misuse of money, adding the dues they paid were not going to the team expenses. Several parents asked for refunds, which were not issued. The team's head coach, Emma Wilkerson, would have the money transferred to the team's Venmo account, which she would allegedly transfer to her personal Venmo and then to her personal bank account, according to court documents. The team formed in June 2025 and disbanded this past April. In July, six explorers with Lincoln Police Department's Explorers Program and their advisors participated in a week-long program at competition down in St. Louis. The competition is a series of mock calls for service where explorers are graded on the response and work in incident. LPD investigator Sarah Mueller.
17: It was first place in domestic intervention, second in officer assist, and then third in crime scene and crisis intervention. And then one of our explorers also got the director's award. And this award was individually for one person who displayed leadership, perseverance, teamwork, and then motivating teamwork.
15: The LPD Explorers Program is a hands-on program sponsored by the Boy Scouts of America and Learning for Life. It's open to kids between 14 and 20 years old. The first meeting of the 2026-27 school year is coming up September 2nd from 6 to 8 p.m. at the Southeast Team Station off of 66 and Pine Lake Road. It's free and open to those kids in that age range. Lincoln's first forecast is next. KFOR News Time 8:06.
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15: Lincoln's first forecast today will be partly sunny with a high of 90. Tonight, mostly clear. A slight chance of late-night thunderstorms, low of 74. Sunny and 93 tomorrow, 91 with sunshine Wednesday. Our next chance of rain after that would be Thursday, mostly cloudy. 70% chance of showers and thunderstorms, and a high of 79. Right now, 74 degrees with a mostly cloudy sky at KFOR. Nebraska head football coach Matt Rhule on Saturday said after practice that with the team right now, there are enough battles at enough positions that if a player is out for a week or two with an injury, they're going to get passed by. But Rhule added it's not a punishment, and they have to go with what they see. But Rhule adds it's a good problem for the program.
18: Worst thing is when you only have one guy and you know he's playing, everyone knows he's playing, and it's like, hope he doesn't get banged up, you know. And if he practices badly, you know, he knows it. But, you know, we have enough guys that are fighting. There's a ton of fights out there for jobs right now.
15: And it's not just at running back, but at a lot of positions. Former Nebraska running back and former San Francisco 49ers great Roger Craig was inducted in the Pro Football Hall of Fame over the weekend, something that he had been waiting for about 28 years. 66-year-old Craig, though, acknowledged in his taped speech on Saturday that he has been diagnosed with vascular dementia, with his doctors thinking it happened in part from concussions he suffered during his 11-year NFL career.
20: Football gave me opportunities beyond anything I could imagine. It helped shape the man I became. At the same time, we know more today about brain health than when I played. And I hope sharing my story encourages people to pay attention to their health and seek help when something doesn't feel right.
15: Craig became the first player in NFL history to have 1,000 rushing yards and 1,000 receiving yards in the same season for the 49ers. It's the first full day of fall sports practice for high school sports in Nebraska for the 2026-27 school year, including football. KFOR's coverage of high school football starts August 27th with Lincoln East playing Lincoln Northeast at Seacrest Field, brought to you by the KFOR Sportscasters Club. We also have football previews of some of the area teams posted in the local sports section at KFORnow.com. And in case you missed it, it's Carpetland of Post 500 from Lincoln East that's the Central Plains Regional Legion Baseball Tournament champion. They defeated Rapid City, South Dakota twice on Sunday, each by a final score of 5-1 up in Mandan, North Dakota. It's the third regional championship in four seasons for Carpetland. The Rugs now qualify for the American Legion Baseball World Series in Shelby, North Carolina. They'll play at noon Lincoln time on Thursday against the Western Region champion. I'm Jeff Motes, KFOR Sports.
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21: 10 after 8 at KFOR, Schmidt, Carol, and Jeff. Rainfall in the area here, North Cornhusker and 38th. And a little bit wet outside, Carol. We'll have a high of 90. What is the Pentagon asking defense contractors for? Mosquitoes buzzing around. They need to buzz off. And how about AOC? How open is that door for the White House in 2028?
22: Well, she said yesterday that she hasn't ruled out a potential run for president or maybe even the Senate in 2028, echoing remarks that she made while campaigning for other congressional candidates ahead of the midterms. She said, right now I'm focused on winning the midterms. I'm running for Congress right now. Pressed further by this week host Jonathan Carl about this.
21: He was, and he was asking her with an exclusive sit down here about her political beliefs.
23: What, in your mind, is the difference between socialism and communism?
24: I think, to me, the fundamental differences, there's many.
23: Yeah.
24: One prevailing one is democracy. And I believe that democratic socialists are fundamentally pro-democracy, and we believe in the ballot box. We believe in respecting the outcomes of elections and governing democratically.
21: So that is AOC with her sit down and Jonathan Carl. She is, many feel like, Carol, the heir apparent to Bernie Sanders, of course. What does the party believe and feel? Do they want Schumer as an option? Do they want Newsom as an option? Do they like AOC? Chris Christie, though, not a fan of AOC.
0: Why should anyone trust her? The things that she has said previously now, when she senses that she didn't know what she was talking about and she was out of touch and with the American people and now wants to advance her career, now all of a sudden she's saying different things.
21: Super popular, part of the squad.
22: She has really come out, and I agree, she's become more popular. I think a lot of young people are reaching out to her now because the language that she speaks appeals to them right now. They feel like, at one time, I think they thought she was pretty radical. Now she is talking about those kitchen table things that young people are concerned with. And
21: they relate to.
22: Exactly, and I think that's why you're seeing this movement toward, the democratic socialists, as she termed it, because they feel like, hey, the people that are in power right now aren't doing anything to help us. I mean,
21: she's evolved a little bit.
22: Right. I mean, she definitely has evolved.
21: Especially since 2018.
22: Yeah, she's evolved a lot, and you do not see her associated with the squad any longer. You don't see that. But I think she's starting to talk a little bit more about the, as we call, kitchen table topics that young people are unhappy with what's happening right now in this country, and so they're looking for candidates that are, talking about those issues that matter to them.
21: Last thought from Jonathan Carl here on the polling.
2: There was a poll, and it was a reputable pollster that came out this week from New Hampshire that had her as the top choice among Democratic voters in New Hampshire for president. The top choice.
21: That's why there's this buzz right now and a little bit of juice.
22: That really doesn't surprise me because she is somebody that's, whether you agree with her politics or not, she's been out there on the road talking.
21: She's super visible.
22: Yeah.
21: And, folks know who she is. Pentagon asking defense firms, we need a little acceleration, Carol.
22: That's true. They're pressuring the major U.S. defense contractors to, step it up. Deputy Defense Secretary Steve Feinberg wrote to industry leaders last Wednesday, you've got no more than 21 days to submit plans to drive significantly faster, more aggressive delivery schedules and or increase production for critical capabilities. This is according to a memo that was obtained by the Washington Post. Years-long development cycles just aren't going to be acceptable, Feinberg wrote in his memo.
21: So the companies that were hit up include Boeing, Lockheed Martin Corporation, RTX Corp, and this letter dated August 5th. And it's not acceptable when we talk about the production line per this letter. Needs to move much, much quicker. We'll hear the latest on those annoying mosquitoes, and there are not as many out there, but they're still doing some damage. Jeff Motes with us here in the KFOR newsroom.
15: We're still following a story that we first told you about Saturday morning about a deadly crash southwest of Lincoln that claimed the life of a Lincoln man. We'll have that story for you. Also, kind of a recap as well from the Lancaster County Chief Deputy Sheriff Ben Houchin and Lancaster County Attorney Pat Condon regarding some arrests that were made regarding two fraudulent signatures were found on three petitions being circulated here in Lincoln. Those stories and other news for you coming up here at 8:31 on KFOR.
21: Motzi, thank you much. I appreciate you popping in. Carol, I have not, honestly, flies have been more problematic than mosquitoes for me when I'm sitting out in the backyard. But mosquitoes are, they're just nasty.
22: You know, I agree with you. I have more of a, fly problem than I do mosquito problem. Even when I'm walking, I'm not even seeing, it used to be those little gnats would be all over you. I really haven't seen those. But according to experts, summer mosquito levels are down 50% across the Midwest and the Western states. Colorado has seen a 70% drop. And they say that this is fueled by the drought.
21: All that smoke.
22: Well, the drought. There's been no water for them to congregate around because we haven't had that much rain. However, Fewer mosquitoes does not mean a lower chance of catching dangerous diseases, because now they're looking for water. So as we've all been warned, if you've got those pails of water in your backyard, or you've got, you know, water sitting in containers, that's where they're going to. That's where they're hanging out right now, which we've seen West Nile virus, the U.S. case.

0: Warms maybe overnight, low of 74. We'll be in the low 90s tomorrow. The feels like temp, though, could be triple digits with that heat and humidity. Sunshine 91 for Wednesday. Will cool down Thursday. 70% chance of a shower or thunderstorm, and only a high of 79. We're at 74 degrees. Some sprinkles and showers here in North Lincoln at KFOR.
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3: Still some mistiness out as we look off to the west. Rainfall as those showers came through. Don't know that it's made any relief for reality with the humidity out there. Carol, no relief when we talk about the exchange between Russia and Ukraine.
4: Seems like things are intensifying there. A Ukrainian drone attack this morning on the Russian city of Nizhnekamsk killed 13 people, wounded 38 others. Ukraine has targeted Russian oil facilities with long-range drones almost daily now in the past couple of months. The barrage has caused fuel shortages in Russia, eaten into Russia's refining capacity, and, of course, unsettled the Russian public. Ukrainian President Volodymyr Zelensky says it's a campaign to force Russian President Vladimir Putin to the negotiating table.
3: Well, and you have more sanctions being imposed on Russia. Of course, you had Lindsey Graham's sister, Darlene, kind of spearheading that. And it was on the heels, of course, of what Lindsey would have wanted in stricter sanctions against Russia here. A little bit more from Marcus Moore here with Ukraine and Zelensky here. Says when it comes to more troops on the way.
5: The Russian state news agency TASS is reporting that President Trump's son-in-law Jared Kushner and envoy Steve Witkoff may visit Moscow soon. And it comes as both sides appear to be intensifying their missile and drone attacks on each other. Ukraine managing to hit energy facilities and warehouses deep inside Russia. One target is Amazon's Russian equivalent Wildberries. And Russia suffering heavy losses on the battlefield as well. There is word from Ukraine's President Zelensky that he believes another 50,000 North Korean troops may soon be deployed to fight alongside Russia in Ukraine.
3: That's just wild. I mean, this thing, if it grows to more help and country involvement, I mean, where does the spread stop? You've got that going on. You've got the Middle East going on, Carol.
4: Yeah, you know, Zelensky said we're just entirely justified in our responses, and every Russian strike will be met with our response. The only reason this is still happening is because Russia just is unwilling, and no surprise, to come to the table to end this war. I mean, there's only one way that Putin thinks this war ends, and that's if they get all the territory they want. Russia, too, has regularly been battering Ukraine from the air using missiles, some glide bombs, some drones, now hitting civilian areas and causing thousands of civilian casualties. The World Health Organization's European office said this morning that one of their warehouses in a central region of Ukraine had been struck twice in the last 24 hours.
3: That's just bad to hear with as much that's been ongoing in that war. Stateside, we had a disaster near the Statue of Liberty.
6: I saw three helicopters, two active boats on the water, and there's a lot of NYU ambulances, cops, firefighters, trucks.
3: That the eyewitness report from Madeline Montero. She was there as she saw a rescue happen with people as a boat capsized near the Statue of Liberty, Carol. You had a lot of action happening and folks had to react quickly.
4: Police identifying the victims as 27-year-old Sarah Sanchez, her baby Antonella Garcia, both pulled from the water by police divers, later pronounced dead, while the other 12 passengers were rescued, some with minor injuries. The boat's captain, 46-year-old Manuel Hernandez, arrested, charged with 13 counts of reckless endangerment. The Coast Guard is investigating what caused that boat to flip, whether it was operating illegally as an uncredentialed charter without proper safety equipment and having too many passengers aboard.
3: That's bad. I mean, that's jail time, Carol, when you just kind of disregard the rules.
4: Oh, it's heartbreaking.
3: And
4: you have a mother and a five-month-old baby.
3: For sure. And but, I mean,
4: died
3: this
4: because
3: thing
4: of
3: to flip.
4: Somebody else's negligence.
3: And to be operating illegally, you're uncredentialed. You don't have safety equipment.
4: Yeah, you have too many passengers on board than what that boat should be holding.
3: Uh-huh.
4: In that area.
3: Things
4: so.
3: Flip and people die.
4: Not surprised that that guy was taken into custody.
3: Nope.
4: Would you dance for a discount on your gas?
3: Yeah, no one wants to see it. But that isn't my problem.
4: Well, Half Moon, New York, Sunco gas station going viral because they recently offered a 20% gas discount for any customer who would get out and dance. The promotion exploded as, drivers from all over that area showing up, dancing in front of the cameras, getting their discount. A viral video of the dancing scored more than 1 million views on TikTok.
3: For sure.
4: So if you're willing to bust a move, Sunoco says, we'll reward you for that. How about 20% off your gas?
3: How about, is that enough to get Carol to dance?
4: It might take more than that.
3: Okay. Now, we went out Saturday and there was a spot we ended up hitting that had a DJ, and some of the friends we were with said, all right, let's go dance. I'm like, yeah, I'm good. I'm going to just kind of hang back by the bar and put out the vibe.
4: Well, I always say, people say, why disc jockeys don't dance? Because we're normally playing the music. That's why our focus was never dancing. Our focus was playing the music, and that's why you go to places and you very seldom see disc jockeys dance.
3: I get
4: dance.
3: Mocked by my lovely wife.
4: I see.
3: And this is kind of how it is. It's 8:30, KFOR Lincoln. Here's ABC.
7: ABC News, I'm Sherry Preston. Iran declaring it will not reopen the Strait of Hormuz unless the United States, quote, corrects its behavior. This is Iran says it's not negotiating with the U.S., but is still negotiating with Oman. Here's ABC's Shannon Kingston at the State Department.
8: Iran is basically saying that they are working on getting a new plan for navigation all hammered out with Oman, the other country that borders that strategic waterway, but that it's not going to be fully opened until the U.S. gets involved and meets all of Iran's demands.
7: Dozens of wildfires burning across parts of western U.S. Over the border in Canada, tens of thousands of people have had to evacuate ahead of wildfires there. Puerto Rico in the midst of a water crisis. The drought there driving down reservoir levels. Some areas will have rolling shutoffs of water for 48 hours at a time. The World Health Organization now says the Ebola outbreak in Congo was likely started in February, several months before it was declared. This is ABC News.
9: What we know so far in a deadly crash from over the weekend, southwest of Lincoln. Good morning, I'm Jeff Motes. Right now we have 74 degrees at KFOR. The Lancaster County Sheriff's Office confirms that a 35-year-old Lincoln man died in a single vehicle crash that happened late Friday night. Sheriff's Office says that Gavin Cole was driving an SUV heading westbound when he lost control and rolled the vehicle at Southwest 84th and West Van Dorn. Deputies say Kroll was partially ejected and pronounced dead at the scene. That investigation at last check still ongoing. A couple of water lines broke at the Nebraska State Penitentiary this last week off of 14th and Nebraska Parkway. Inmates for now have had to use water bottles and portable toilets. The Nebraska Department of Corrections on Sunday issued a statement that two water mains have affected a big portion of the prison. The first break happened on Thursday near the library. That was fixed on Friday, but also on Friday a new leak was found by one of the housing units. And DCS says the parts were needed to fix that leak, and those repairs should be done by either today or tomorrow. In case you missed it on Friday, the Lancaster County Sheriff's Office said five people who all live out of state are in custody as part of an investigation into allegations of fraudulent signatures on three Lincoln petitions. Officials said the three petitions submitted to the Lancaster County Election Commission contained fraudulent signatures. Chief Deputy Sheriff Ben Houchin said the investigation started July 23rd.
10: Lancaster County Election Commission came to us and said, we believe there's fraudulent signatures. and they came to us right away.
9: Those petitions included changing election dates, expanding municipal election borders, and having term limits for representatives on the Lincoln City Council. Now the extradition process is underway, according to Lancaster County Attorney Pat Condon.
10: We'll also continue to look at the information that we obtained from the investigation to see if further charges, either individuals or additional charges on the ones that we have already filed.
9: Investigators said that circulators were allegedly involved in collecting fraudulent signatures, having those notarized, and submitting the petitions for ballot measures. You can read more about this up at KFORnow.com. A 25-year-old Lincoln woman who turned herself into Lincoln police last Thursday for allegedly misusing nearly $10,000 in funds for a club volleyball team is facing allegations of theft by deception. Court records show parents of players for the Lincoln Vipers contacted LPD in late February about misuse of money, adding the dues that they paid were not going to team expenses. Several parents asked for refunds, which were not issued. The team's head coach, Emma Wilkerson, would have money transferred to the team's Venmo account, which she would allegedly transfer to her personal Venmo, then to her personal bank account, according to court records. The team formed in June 2025 and disbanded this past April. Lincoln Police Department has offered the LPD Explorers program for a number of years, giving kids between 14 years old that have completed 8th grade and 20 years old the chance to get an inside experience of what it's like to be in law enforcement. Sponsored by the Boy Scouts of America and Learning for Life, the LPD Explorers allows those kids interested to participate in a number of hands-on items in that program.
11: They all have their things, like some of them are really into forensics and some of them are interested in the canine and those sort of things. And not a lot of them that age out of the program end up going into law enforcement, but they just have some kind of interest in seeing what it's all about.
9: LPD investigator Sarah Mueller says the LPD Explorers is free and open to those kids, again, between 14 and 20 years old. The first meeting of the 26-27 school year is Wednesday, September 2nd, from 6 to 8 p.m. at the Southeast Team Station off of 66th and Pine Lake Road. Coming up, Lincoln's first forecast. I'm back
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9: Lincoln's first forecast, partly sunny sky expected for today and a high around 90. Tonight, mostly clear. There's still a slight chance of a late night thunderstorm and a low of 74. Sunny tomorrow and a high of 93. For Wednesday, mostly sunny with a high of 91. Thursday, mostly cloudy, cooler. A 70% chance of showers and thunderstorms and a high of 79. Right now, we're at 74 degrees in Lincoln. I'm Jeff Motes, KFOR News.
13: Hi, this is Rich Ray, voice of the Lincoln Salt Dogs. 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
3: It's 8:37 at KFOR. As camp continues, we love talking football and get the Nebraska perspective with Cowder Reads Brandon Vogel, at Brandon Vogel on Twitter. Bogues, good to spend time again. Thanks for making it happen on another Monday. Football, volleyball is going to be a continued physical week for the Big Red as they're in pads. What stuck out so far, not only from Coach Rule over the weekend, but just overall tone as Nebraska is underway here for Camp 2026?
19: Yeah, I mean, I think there's been a few things that have jumped out. You know, Nebraska has been in a good spot. Rule offered kind of the big picture injury update on Saturday, and so far, so good. You know, you've got some guys who've had lingering things or maybe came into the season with some injuries. It's one of those things that you almost never want to mention because it can change quickly, but so far, things are okay there. You know, one of the things that stood out to me about from Rule's availability Saturday, we've kind of long looked at, I think, the offensive line and said, well, there's your five. You can just look at the transfers. You know, Elijah Pritchett's been here a year. Justin Evans is, of course, kind of the nucleus of that group. Gunnar Gatula, a guy who's played a lot of football, seems to be more in the mix, I think, than we would have penciled it out 6 weeks ago. So those are always the kind of the things with camp that emerge here of, oh, yeah, we thought maybe we had an idea where this was going, but it's a reminder that things are still very much in flux.
4: I feel like there was a real difference in Rule's delivery. It wasn't so much the motivational rah-rah as it was just very factual when he talked about the team.
19: Yeah, that's a great observation, and it reminds me, as I watched that press conference on Saturday, it's different, and it matches, I think, the tone of the offseason. You know, Matt Rule's a great guy to talk to, but this was questions that he may have expounded upon in previous seasons were kind of more right to the point. He got a question about the adjustment defensively from four down linemen to three down linemen. And, you know, whereas in the past that may have included a whole discussion about what that means and the theory of it, this was just kind of like, no, this is not much of an adjustment. We spent 60% of our snaps in a four down lineman front, and it was just kind of straight to the point.
4: Very little ear candy.
19: Yeah, there wasn't. There really wasn't. It's a little bit jarring coming from Rule because he's a great speaker, obviously, a very motivational guy, but also unique in that I think how he's always approached the media of like, hey, this can be a conversation instead of you ask me a question and I answer it. It was more towards the latter category on Saturday.
3: It's Brandon Vogel with us here on KFOR. Brandon, what are some questions you have out there when it comes to either position battles or backup spots? What say you? You mentioned Gatula and Babalade. I'm got my right tackle spot circled because Gunner's really put a lot of work in, and you know, he's played ball, like you've said. The backup quarterback spot, the running back room. I mean, let's stay on the offensive side of the ball. What are you feeling right now here a little less than a week in?
19: Yeah, I mean, one of the nice things, I think, for Nebraska is that there's no position battle that you look at where you're like, oh boy, that really better work out because they don't have anybody else. So in the instance of Gatula, you know, you brought in Babalade as a potential tackle on the right side. And hey, if the guy who's been here and started games for Nebraska ends up beating out an SEC transfer, so be it. That's good. That's great. But there's not a lot of those other spots. We can talk about the running backs. I think it's going to be somebody will emerge to take the most carries, and we don't know who that is yet. So that offers some intrigue. But for now, I operate under the assumption that Nebraska will be fine, maybe even good at running back with however it shakes out. You got to go down the list a little bit. You know, maybe you're looking for a little bit more tight end depth. You know, Lyndon Meyer is a proven commodity, as Matt Rule labeled him on Saturday. But what happens beyond that? And then also, Nebraska's good with its top three wide receivers, I would assume. But who are those other guys who are going to show up and get a couple of catches a game? You've got an intriguing list of candidates when you consider Cortez Mills, Quinn Clark. But that's kind of where this group is at, I think, which is a pretty good spot to be when you stop and think about it.
4: I really feel like the players themselves are showing a little bit more confidence, a little

0: bit more confidence in each other as a team.
1: Yeah, I would say that's accurate so far. It's still really early, but it kind of goes to, I think, the way Nebraska really approached this offseason. And I don't know if it was an actual mandate, if it was just, you know, everybody kind of picked up on the vibe coming from the head coach, but it's been, we're not going to get up there and say a lot of stuff. Like, we've gone 7-6 the past two seasons, and that's better than where we started, but as Matt Rhule said, Big Ten Media Days, not where we want to be. So we're not going to get up there and talk about the things that we're going to do. We're just going to try and do it. So the proof will be in the pudding when we start actually playing football on Saturdays with that, as it always is. But the tone shift, I think, makes me think that maybe they're closer to doing that than they would have been if this offseason had been no different than the previous one.
2: It's Brandon Vogel with us, and tune and tone are two different things, and Jeep Wade is trying to carry a better tune moving forward. Now, the tone of his offensive line, talent, competition, and depth, I got to ask Brandon Vogel what his go-to karaoke song would be.
1: Oh, that's a tough one. I don't have a very, very good vocal range, so I would probably go with something Johnny Cash in the Johnny Cash catalog. Those are songs that I sing to my 5 and 3 year old at night at bedtime pretty often, because I'm like, I don't have to go too high here, so I feel safe. I feel comfortable. That's what I would want to do. I think the best karaoke song I've ever seen, though, not performed by me, but performed by others, is Shadows of the Night by Pat Benatar. If you haven't listened to that recently, go pull it up. That song can bring the house down if you can sing a little bit, which I cannot.
2: What about what Johnny Cash are we going with? Are we going with Boy Named Sue, or are we going One Piece at a Time?
1: No, well, for kids karaoke at bedtime, I pretty much stick to Walk the Line and Ring of Fire.
2: Okay.
1: Ring of Fire seems to be the leader in the clubhouse, so thanks to the trumpets. I'll sing the lyrics, and the kids will provide the trumpet sounds on their own, so I feel like I've got that one down.
0: Well, we're glad you didn't shoot a man in Reno just to watch him die in front of your kids.
1: That's right. I do like that song, but
0: you gotta be careful.
1: I found it a little troubling to play for them because of what that part that you just mentioned.
2: You both are gonna think I'm the worst parent ever, and you might anyway. But Carson's 4 years old in his car seat, and he pipes up, "Play the Cocaine Song, Daddy."
0: Yeah.
2: He was playing Johnny Cash. Can't make it up. Like, well, at least your mother's not in the car.
1: Great. It's a great song. Great
2: it is.
1: Piece. Good job,
2: yeah.
1: Carson.
0: Yeah, my little granddaughter's like Pink Pony Club. They have no idea what it means, but thank God.
2: Oh, it must be about My Little Pony.
0: That's right.
2: That's right. Vogue's last thought will get you out of here. Appreciate the time this morning. How about volleyball? And Nebraska took Chicago a week ago, and all the accolades deserved. But their tone and edge also a little bit different. I mean, kind of more businesslike with DBK and company. And what a tour it's going to be. I mean, the Nebraska volleyball tour between Chicago, Vegas, I'm missing another spot, but Nebraska volleyball on full display.
1: Yeah, they're going to be out there. They're going to be hard to miss, and you know, I've got some really big matches like right away, which is great. And I would agree with you that the tone is a little bit different. When the great thing about Nebraska volleyball is that expectations are always as high as they can be. They're so consistent. They're so good year in and year out that it kind of, you go into every year, like, you know, it was with Nebraska football for a long time when, when we were growing up, of like

0: Well, they're good enough to win a national title. Are they going to do it? So that's kind of the expectation. But the thing with that is when you're that consistent, the piece that can be missing, I think, is urgency. And when you look at this group of seniors, they've been together so long. They played in the national championship match when they were freshmen. I sense that a little bit with this group. And it's also year two of Danny Busboom Kelly, which, like, she knows this program as well as anybody. She knew what she was signing up for, what she was getting into when she showed up. But there's still just a little bit of a learning curve, even with those built-in advantages. So I think that's kind of what I've picked up on in listening to their availabilities this preseason so far, is they know that the time is now. What's that going to look like on the court? We'll see before too long.
1: It's Brandon Vogel with us from Counter Reed. Brandon, always fun to chat. Thanks for making time this morning with KFOR.
0: Yeah, thanks for having me.
1: All right, good to have Brandon on the show. Get his take on fall camp and Husker volleyball.
2: I know, when I heard Danny Busboom talking the other day, I really sincerely thought, how do you get any better? I mean, they were so... and you know, let's face it, volleyball players are like the rest of us. There are going to be some great days, and then there are going to be some days when, you know, they're just not so great because of the way someone's feeling, or the, you know, just you're just off. Or, but I just thought, how do you get better? You're so good now.
1: It comes down to this. They're maybe challenged once, twice, three times a season. I mean, they're that level of great.
2: Well, they are.
1: But when it gets to be a tight situation,
2: well, true.
1: Look at the A&M game, right?
2: Yeah.
1: They had not lost a set very often, let alone a match. They were unbeaten. So when it does get tight, how do you react to it? Because you've not been in that position. You've been so above board that no one's been in your rarefied air.
2: Well, you heard Bill Dolman say he hopes they lose a few at the start so they get that.
1: The team that went all the way to the championship and fell short against Texas. I mean, they got their cage rattled a little bit by SMU early in the year, right?
2: Hey, that's not a bad thing.
1: No, but...
2: It puts the want-to back in.
1: How do you go out there and say, hey, you know, maybe you guys need to take one on the chin? Players don't want that.
2: No, they don't. And I don't think fans want it either.
1: But as a coach, you're like, you know, maybe this might be what's best for us. Let's get a look here at weather real quick and let you know it's going to be sunny and 90 today. That heat and humidity number is going to be uncomfortable. Low is 74 for the overnight, 93 tomorrow, low 90s for Wednesday, 74 degrees at KFOR.
3: Hey, outdoor fans.
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1: Winding down a Monday on KFOR, Schmidt, Carol, and Jeff, Lincoln's Morning News. Carol, how about ready-to-eat pies, the take-and-bake pies? Smucker's is ready to go. Yay or nay on that? It sounds incredible. Or do you prefer to kind of make your own?
2: Well, I normally make my own, but I'm not opposed to trying it.
1: Convenience factor is
2: true.
1: Perfect here. But how involved is it for you to do your own pies?
2: It depends on what I make. I mean, if you make an apple pie, you've got to cut the apples up and slice them and mm-hmm. make your crust. And that's real basically with any rhubarb. Rhubarb is the same way. So
1: good chorus.
2: Yeah, that's my phone, which I had off, but then I... okay.
1: All right. Ringtones with Carol for 1,000
2: yes.
1: Alex.
2: So, anyway, I mean, if you use like cherry pie filling or like a filling out of a can, it's not quite as bad. But if you're cutting up your own stuff.
1: It's frowned upon in the Carol household if you use canned pie filling.
2: You're cutting your own pumpkin, which I've done. I've gotten a pumpkin and cut it up, and it just depends.
1: The ready to bake pies here from Smucker's. Flavors are cherry crumb, apple crumb, berry crumb, and peach crumb. So you also have some competition there. Marie Callender's, Sarah Lee.
2: Well, true.
1: Mrs. Smith's. I'll say I think the Sarah Lee key lime is very well sought out by me and my brother-in-law, Uncle Andy, for Thanksgiving.
2: Now, you know, like a Village Inn pie, that is it's hard to...
1: They're undefeated.
2: Yes, they are undefeated. It's hard to beat those. Yeah. So.
1: They're good. They're really good. But I've never like made my own. But you know, Grandma'd always do her homemade.
2: Oh, I'm
1: rhubarb.
2: Sure she did. Yeah.
1: That was so good. That was so good. Roger Craig, so good. Hall of Fame induction this weekend. I know he revealed that he's battling dementia. That is sad to hear, but great support from his family and 49er and Husker fans. But a little bit of Roger Craig. He did a video acceptance in Canton over the weekend.
14: You spend your whole life trying to prove if you belong.

0: And then one day, you're told you're one of the all-time greats. Man, it's overwhelming.
1: Good for you, Roger. One of my favorites growing up.
2: Yeah. We wish him the best.
1: Absolutely. Back at you tomorrow at 6 with KFOR.
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9: ABC News. I'm Sherry Preston. Nearly 100 large fires are currently burning nationwide, the bulk of them in the West, where more than 3 million acres have burned this summer so far. ABC's Kenna Whitworth says it's not just in the United States, though.
10: Northern Canada in an emergency.
11: Oh, man, it's going crazy.
10: Canadian authorities confirming an 80-year-old woman died as a result of the wildfires while trying to evacuate her home. The Bald Range Fire in British Columbia forcing evacuations for more than 20,000 people as flames race toward homes.
9: The UK and France are bracing for their fifth heat wave of the season, temperatures repeatedly soaring across Europe since May. July was Puerto Rico's driest month in 120 years. In fact, they've begun rationing water, says ABC's Victor Oquendo, who's there.
12: In San Juan and other cities, hundreds of thousands of residents having their water supply cut off 48 hours at a time, tankers being used by the government to deliver much-needed water throughout the territory. We asked Sonia Maldonado Renta how many times a day she fills these plastic bottles. Morning, noon, and afternoon, all the time. This is unbelievable. We're in a developing country.
9: Iran says it won't reopen the Strait of Hormuz unless the United States, quote, meets its conditions, which include full reparations for the war. A powerful 7.4 magnitude earthquake struck western Colombia today, prompting evacuations. No word on damage or injuries yet. There could be some tropical storms on the horizon. Here's ABC's Jim Ryan.
13: The Atlantic map at the National Hurricane Center features two areas of disorganized showers and thunderstorms that forecasters are watching. Models suggest the two may merge toward the middle of the week and give birth to a tropical depression by the weekend. Where it's headed is anyone's guess.
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15: 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Good morning. I'm Jeff Moats. Mostly cloudy. Still at 74 degrees at KFOR.
2: The Lancaster County Sheriff's Office continues investigating a single vehicle fatal crash that happened just after 11 o'clock Friday night at Southwest 84th and West Van Dorn, southwest of Lincoln. In a news release from LSO, the preliminary investigation showed that a Jeep Wrangler was traveling in a westbound direction when the driver lost control. The vehicle rolled and the driver was partially ejected. 35-year-old Gavin Kroll of Lincoln was pronounced dead upon arrival from deputies. Inmates are using water bottles and portable toilets for now after a water line break at the Nebraska State Penitentiary Thursday. The Nebraska Department of Correctional Services said on Sunday that a pair of water line breaks affected a significant portion of the penitentiary. The first water line break happened Thursday near the library and was fixed on Friday. But also on Friday, a new leak was found by one of the housing units. And DCS says that parts were needed to fix the leak and the repairs would be done by either today or tomorrow. Lincoln Transportation and Utilities announcing that southbound and northbound 56th Street between Nebraska Parkway and Waltz Place, Waltz Road, and eastbound and westbound traffic on Old Cheney Road between 53rd and 59th Streets have outside lane closures that took place on Sunday for a traffic signal replacement. Work should be done by late September. The first meeting of the 2026-27 school year for the Lincoln Police Explorers is coming up September 2nd from 6 to 8 p.m. at the Southeast Team Station off of 66 and Pine Lake Road. LPD investigator Sarah Mueller says it's a hands-on program sponsored by the Boy Scouts of America and Learning for Life. It's open to the youth between the ages of 14 that have completed 8th grade and 20 years old.
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2: We have more information about the LPD Explorers program with the story at KFORnow.com. Partly sunny today and a high of 90. I'm Jeff Motes, KFOR News.
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0: Lincoln, Nebraska. Happy Monday. Welcome to the Morning Hookup. Bill Lucks, Elijah Herbal, Dr. Dane Todd in the house. Hope your Monday and your beginning of your week off to a great start. We got a lot to get to. Fall camp practice number 5 coming up. Why do we mention that? Because you get to put the pads on. You get to bang around a little bit now. We'll talk to the doc about that.
1: Stand by for bruises.
0: Yep, stand by. We'll talk about that. Man, my headphones are kind of like, where's going on? There we go. Now I can hear. It's like I'm having some ear problems.
1: Do I get to start? Is it the time of year where I get to start ranting about laying on the field with cramp?
0: Yeah, well, it's written down. Cramp. Okay,
1: good, good.
0: Because you should have already been ahead of this.
1: Yeah, should have been ahead of this for sure.
0: We'll go around the diamond in Major League Baseball. A lot of baseball happenings right now. Also, we'll talk golf today. I don't know how excited you were, but I was excited watching the golf tournament over the weekend as I was still on my travels from one side of the country, almost to the other, from Tahoe to Des Moines, Iowa. Got back at 9:30 last night. Finally slept in my bed after 8 days. It was glorious.
2: Some people say that the two most beautiful places in the country right there, Lake Tahoe and Des Moines, and you got to see them in one trip.
0: Yeah. It was wild. It was wild. Evan Bland on my word held, also in hour number 2. It was. It was just like a whirlwind. It was a whirlwind.
1: Yeah, you travel like that, it wears you out.
0: Well, great times. Tahoe was awesome. Beautiful. I encourage you. If you ever get a chance, it's just incredible. Like, if you go in certain places and on vacation, like, yeah, it was fun. But now I don't have many places where I'm like, I'd go back. Tahoe made the list. I'd go back to do that.
1: I love that. That's awesome. That's a great trip.
0: Like, whirlwinds, because, like, you know, as a parent, like, you got kids and you're moving around. But, like, Tanner, our youngest, that's why we ended up in Des Moines. He was in a Iowa All-Star type deal out there, MVP deal. But about, like, so we left Sunday, about, like, Wednesday, Thursday. He's, like, kind of stuffy, blown his nose a lot, blah, blah, blah. We get back in, and it's, like, his ears are hurting. So we're, like, we went into one of the urgent cares real quick, about 4 o'clock on Friday. Sinus infection, ear infection.
1: Perfect.
0: Antibiotics. He's like, load me up. We got in the car about 5 o'clock and drove to Des Moines.
1: Nice.
0: Yeah. As a parent, you know that. Like,
1: oh, yeah. One of my hockey kids had the same thing going on this weekend. Yeah.
0: And then you're kind of second guessing, like, as a parent, do I say, hey, we shouldn't go?
1: Yeah, of course.
0: But as a competitor, you're like, man, you earned the right to go do this. Let's go.
1: Yeah.
0: Because I want to go, too.
1: No, you let them play. You got to let them play. Unless you're actively dying, you go play. Dave Kennedy, I had a sinus infection once in college when we were, must have been when I was a senior. I can't remember what year it was, but we had a game coming up and I told Coach K, who was our strength coach at the time, I was like, dude, I feel terrible. He said, man, you're going to play the best game of your life because your body knows what to do. Now your head's going to be out of it. He said, you're not going to worry about it at all. Your body already knows what to do. The best games anybody plays is when they're just sick. I'm like, okay. I'd be damned if it wasn't like the best game I ever played.
0: Ever played.
1: Yeah. It was great.
0: Ever played. You showed up for work.
1: Because I was confident because he said that to me. Maybe he was just in my head. I love that.
2: Or maybe there's something to it. Michael Jordan. Even though he thinks, was it the pizza was poisoned?
0: The pizza was poisoned, but everybody calls it the flu game.
2: Yeah.
0: The pizza.
1: Yeah.
2: Pizza. Hey, his body knew what to do.
0: Knew what to do. So we got a lot to get to. We got the doctor, Dr. Dane Todd, in the house. Boy, fall camp. We got through a few days of fall camp so far. Doc, we've asked you about this before because it's various emotions probably, like you've talked about before. Give us the feeling as a freshman, fall camp. Because I know you've told your story about fall camp, about lifting.
1: Yeah.
0: You got to try hard to walk into fall camp because there's an emotion, there's a stair step of emotions from freshman year, senior year. But go through the freshman part first. And maybe, you probably can't speak to it yet, but like transfers are probably walking the same way.
1: Yeah, there's nerves, obviously, a lot of nervousness, or at least there were for me. But a big part of that is because you don't really know where to go or what to do.
0: Mm-hmm.
1: You know, people can tell you, left and right, they can give you the schedule, they can do all that stuff. You don't really know how long is it going to take me to, you know, get my stuff. How long does it take to walk out to the field? What does it look like rotating between stations? All those kind of little logistical things where things can go sideways, you don't know. And then you're walking in there with guys who have been doing it now, you know, under rule for what is this year?
0: Year four,
1: four
0: yeah.
1: right? So they're I guess some players there who have been there for 4 years, I guess in this day is not as many as there would have been when I was yeah. there, right? But they all know exactly where to go and what to do and what the format's going to be like. And so there's a little more ease to it versus right now it's those freshmen are really drinking from a fire hose.
0: Mm-hmm.
1: Yeah. And so, and then the other thing is the second you step on the field then, yeah, you've been working out all summer and you've been running and lifting with guys, but the speed is different.
0: Mm-hmm.
1: And that's the biggest change to everything is how fast it all goes. And so that'll catch a lot of those guys off guard right off the bat. They'll settle into things within, well, it's the first padded practice Ooh, today, right? And so they'll settle into things by the end of this week. But you spend 2 weeks with your head spinning, and it's tough.
2: Did you have, like, a welcome to college football moment? I watched a guy this weekend. Yes. Video came across social media. Just like, hey, somewhere out there in America, there is a incoming freshman that he was his small town's star athlete. He was their best football player, their best basketball player, their best baseball player. He just showed up to fall camp an inside run period. And he's playing linebacker, and he diagnosed the power right away. He's moving downhill, and he's got his head taken off by a senior offensive guard. He said, pray for that guy, because he'll get it figured out, but he's in for a rough week. Did you have any moments that you think of, like the senior comes in and just decapitates you? Figuratively.
1: Trevor Johnson from Lincoln Northeast threw me like a discus. Like, quite literally just threw me like
0: Chucked
1: a discus.
0: You out of the way.

0: Like, what are you doing here?
1: Well, and it was, we ran a reverse, and Trevor misread the play, and so I blocked him off the end and, you know, had him completely out of the play. Well, once he realized it was going the other direction and he was just out of the play, he just grabbed my shoulder pads with two hands, spun, and I think I flew 5 yards. And on film the next day, I was dreading film. It wasn't the next day. It was right afterwards, because that's back when we practiced at least twice a day, right? I was cringing waiting for that play to come up, and that play comes up, and nobody in the room said anything. Like, I was expecting to get blown up, but Dave Gillespie was the running back coach at that time, and Dave Gillespie just looks at me and looks at the room, and he goes, "Yeah, sometimes Trevor just does that to people," and just moved on to the next play. It was like they all knew he was an absolute just freak. Sometimes. He just had that genetic strength, right? And they were like, "Yeah, sometimes Trevor just does that."
0: Dane, it's not just you.
1: It's not just you. We've all been thrown like a discus by Trevor.
0: What was it like also? I had that written down. Great question, Elijah. I written down and circled it. That was a great one. What was it? What were their emotions like when you put the pads on for the first time in practice? Because you've talked about this. At some point, you're going to get through 2 weeks of this, and you're going to go, "I'm tired of hitting you.
1: Hit
0: somebody else."
1: Yeah.
0: Early on, you're like, because there's, I think you have to remember going through this. Yes, this is a team of 100 plus kids, whatever. Mm-hmm. But there are position battles happening.
1: Yeah.
0: Because you're in a very fine line of good teammate, but I want to win.
1: Right. Yeah, the second the pads go on, it gets infinitely more competitive, right? Because then there's more at stake right there. Mm-hmm. And so it starts to get chippy fast, especially real early. It's kind of like when the first couple days of pads, it tends to be pretty chippy. Like, that's when you saw a lot of, you know, skirmishes, right? Ran a lot of stairs in the process. And then it calms down a little bit for, you know, the next week or so, once kind of everybody's gotten that out of their system. But then as you get towards the end of that second week where you're just pads all the time and just hitting each other, it starts to come back up, especially as you're getting towards that timeline where you're narrowing down who's going to be playing, who's going to be watching from the sideline, who's going to be on the scout team.
0: Mm-hmm. So the definition starts to happen. Yeah. I always think that's very unique because, obviously, you know, in the media right now, we're talking about position battles, right? Because there's some out there. There's a running back room that a lot of people are interested in.
2: A lot of defensive line spots up for grabs.
0: There could be a there's an offensive line spot still with a couple of guys.
2: The corner spot opposite Andrew Marshall. Mm-hmm. It does feel like, from what we heard from Rule over the weekend, there's a few top candidates for that spot, but it still feels to be somewhat open.
0: Again, we got Dr. Dinty. I want to ask you about this too, Doc, because we talked about this. This has been one of the quietest Nebraska off seasons.
1: Mm-hmm. It's been great.
0: It's been great. No, I agree with you. It's been great, but it's been quiet. But talk about, first of all, how often as a player did you guys listen to coaches talk in the press and what you took away from them? Because we've talked about, with it being so quiet, coaches will say things, but you have to read between the lines, but they're talking to maybe you or somebody on that team.
1: Mm-hmm.
0: And you know what's happening, right? If Coach Rule or when Callahan got up there, he'd say something, you're like, "Oh, that might have been at me."
1: Yeah, I don't know that we really listened all that much. I never once listened to the press conference. I never once watched the, you know, whatever the show that Solich would do the next day where they went through the game.
0: I remember that. Yeah, they still do that show? The Sunday after, it used to like get at the desk, like the news desk, and break down the game and the film. And
1: yeah, never did any of that stuff, and so I didn't pay any attention to it. The only times you would ever hear about anything, right, or I recall it, was when a coach would say something that kind of called out a specific player or a specific group of players, and honestly, it was not a motivating factor typically. It was a, "Well, you just figured out a way for us to kind of hate you" kind of factor, rather than, you know, trying

0: because people, unless they were in it as a actual career, right, they didn't have a platform for it, really. So you had the, I don't know, Stephen Sipples, right, mm-hmm. and other folks who would write about it, but unless you read it in the paper, you really didn't see any of it. So, and I've read the comics, not the actual paper, so it was fine.
1: What was your favorite?
0: What was my favorite back in the day? God, that's a good question. Calvin and Hobbes was always my favorite.
2: That's a good one.
0: Mm-hmm.
1: See, my youth, it was, I think it's somewhat newer, but Pearls Before Swine.
0: Oh, that's a good one. Yes, that was a good one.
2: Can't go wrong with old classic Peanuts.
0: Yeah. Oh, yeah, the old Peanuts. Yeah. Watching for Lucy and Charlie Brown with the football every time.
2: Kids don't get that anymore.
0: No, they don't. Well, my son reads the comics whenever we go over to Grandma's.
2: Because Grandma still got the paper.
0: Because they still got the paper. They still got the paper.
2: I say, not many papers delivered anymore.
0: No, not many papers delivered anymore.
2: Still in print. It's really good. So, all right, let's take our first break. And we come back. We're going to jump into a little baseball talk. And we are going to talk some injuries. Not even an injury. It's something that you can prevent by being preventative when we come back.
3: Lightheadedness, headache, nausea. Those are the first symptoms of heat exhaustion.
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1: It's a hookup even your wife will let you have. Once in a while.
2: What? No.
1: The Morning Hookup on KFOR. You can go your own way.
3: Welcome back in the Morning Hookup again. Happy Monday. Hope your week's off to a great start. Good morning, everybody hanging out and listening.

0: And this morning, morning Arlo, morning Shane, good morning Flood X Tim.
1: Oh,
0: I have a cramp.
1: Oh boy, oh
0: I'm
1: boy!
0: Up already here in the studio.
1: You hurry, lay down and act like you're dead.
0: Do I have to lay down? Can you? What would you do? I'm gonna lay down. Is that okay? I'm just gonna be right here.
1: I'm gonna laugh at you, hand you a bottle of Triactin, and move on with my life.
0: It's that season.
1: It's that season. It's cramp season.
0: You want to give them the lowdown? How they can stay away? One, if you're in attendance and the doc's on the sideline, because he does take care of some high schools here in town. Southeast, Standing Bear.
1: Yeah,
0: those two.
1: Southeast,
0: right?
1: Standing Bear are going to help out with some Norris, and then we kind of, you know, as guys are have other things going on because our my group divides up basically every single school in and around the city, and so if guys need coverage because they've got something else going on, right?
0: Give us
1: a call. I'll be covering a ton of Stars games this year too.
0: Hockey players don't cramp up though.
1: No.
0: They know how to slide off the ice.
1: They're getting off the ice.
2: Well, it's because hockey's an easy sport.
1: Yeah.
2: That's why they don't
1: cramp up. So simple. Just the easiest, right?
0: And
1: just the easiest.
0: This is our segment for the next 20 minutes.
1: Yeah, I know, right? So I would say the actual preventative portion of cramping, right, is like if you haven't done anything thus far, done this one specific thing thus far, you're they ain't making up for it at this point.
0: You're in trouble.
1: And that is being in good shape and condition, right? And so that's something that has to occur over the entire summer leading up to the football season, right? Just talking about football alone, right? Now, the secondary things that you got to do is hydrate like crazy, right?
0: How many, if it's today, if you're practicing today, which is going to be like heat index is up to 100, when should you have started?
1: Yesterday, right? You should have started yesterday. And, you know, there's a lot of science behind how much fluid to drink and those sorts of things. And it's pretty well established, though, that you need to replenish more fluid than you lose in sweat. Now, down at the university, everybody gets weighed before and after every single practice, right? And so you know exactly how much. And it used to be a nightmare going in there and you'd found out that you went down 4 pounds by the end of a practice because they'd hand you 5 Gatorades that you were supposed to drink before the next one.
0: 48-year-old man goes, woo!
1: Yeah, exactly. Yeah, yes! Exactly. Be super stoked, right? It's like me after a sauna, right? I'm like, yeah. You never weigh yourself before
0: can
1: the
0: I
1: sauna,
0: just stay,
1: only after.
0: Can I just live here, please?
1: Yeah.
0: For a moment.
1: Yeah, exactly. Yeah.
0: And then when I eat that cheeseburger, I'll be up above a pound of that.
1: Yeah, exactly. And so that's the big thing. And then also hydrating while you're in competition, right? And while you're practicing is really important as well. And I can't remember exact numbers of amount of ounces of fluid you're supposed to be taking in, but the electrolytes are a big thing these days, right? Everybody hears about electrolytes. They're important to a certain extent, but in reality, drinking water is vital to begin with. And if you're not doing long competition stuff, you don't need all the sugar and other stuff that's in sports drinks, right? Like that's for endurance athletes who are trying to replenish, you know, carbohydrates while they're competing. But drinking fluids, right? Water, electrolytes, you know, your standard Gatorades and Propels, that kind of stuff are tantamount. And you absolutely have to keep that going. While you're doing it. Now, here's the other fun thing. If you look at it, I read this somewhere a couple years ago, but if you look at the nutritional value of things and what it'll actually recover, right? Like, it's actually way better for you to eat a banana and drink a glass of water than it is to drink Gatorade, right? And here's the other side of it, too. If you're an athlete who's got to, you know, try to either cut some weight or try to maintain a certain weight, there's a ton of calories in Gatorade, right? And it's just straight up sugar. Like that's exactly what it is. And so I remember having this conversation with Chris LaFleur at the university. He never played much. His brother Mark played a fair bit. But Chris was like, "Man, I can't lose this weight." And I was like, as he's drinking a Gatorade, I'm like, dude, how much Gatorade do you drink and get a day? He's like, well, like 4 Gatorades. I'm like, okay, maybe we just drink water instead. And 2 weeks later, he's like, dude, the weight's gone. I'm like, yep.
2: You just cut 600 calories
1: out. You just cut out a ton of calories right there just by not drinking it. So,
0: give me a Mythbuster. Is pickle juice the way to go when you're cramping up? Or is that because my kids are like, where's the pickle shot? The juice. Get the pickle juice.
1: Yeah, well, it's just highly concentrated salt with electrolytes, right? And so it's helping to replenish that sodium chloride that you lose, right? And so, sure, but in reality, you could just be better hydrated at baseline and probably not have an issue.
0: Don't want to cramp? Drink water before.
1: Exactly.
0: 24 to 40 hours before. There you go.
1: Now, here's the other thing. Sometimes people cramp because of the way that they compete, right? And it has nothing to do with the hydration. I played football with a guy, in high school and at the university, who would cramp no matter what we were doing. They literally sent him down to the Gatorade Institute to try to figure out what was going on. And lo and behold, they discovered that what he was doing is at the start of every single play, he would take a huge deep breath and hold his breath for the entire play. He would not breathe while he was playing. It was just this insane habit that he had developed over the years of playing.
0: That's crazy.
1: And turns out that's what was, because he was just running anaerobic the entire time.
0: It was Darren Peterson, right?
2: For Kansas.
0: Kansas, that the same issue, blah, blah, blah. But they ended up finding out high creatine levels.
1: Oh, yeah.
0: Too much creatine.
1: Yeah.
0: Was causing the issues throughout the season.
1: Interesting. Which is interesting. Like, naturally, obviously. Like, obviously not supplementing.
0: Whatever he was doing. Yeah. Saying, all right. Because it was all year long ago, he was missing time and he'd play a half and couldn't play the rest because he's so severely, that the cramps were so bad.
3: Wouldn't that go hand in hand with dehydration? Because with creatine, you have to drink a lot of water in order for it to actually work.
1: Yeah, it is. But there's a lot of good evidence about creatine not creating bulkiness and not hanging on to water as much if you're doing it in smaller amounts, like just 5 grams. A lot of brain health things and muscle health things that creatine helps with. In fact, it's something that a lot of people just supplement on a daily basis. I've got a jar of it in the cupboard that when I remember to take it, like, I do it, and it's not like I gain any weight.
0: It's right by the ginkgo.
2: It's one of the, if not,
1: it's right next to the coffee.
2: It's the most like tested supplement ever. Like, very placebo studies, blind studies. It's all
1: It is the holy grail of supplements, right? Like people should genuinely just consider taking it, right, on a routine basis, even if you're not a big exercise person or anything else, because there are significant brain health benefits to it. So that's weird. Look at us, we're a health show now.
0: I know. Well, we got the doc,
1: and it's like pseudoscience, right, when it comes to these things. I mean, the words coming out of my mouth. Not the actual studies on the creatine, right?
0: But it's that time of the season where you get the ability, you're around it and help people.
1: Yeah.
0: To understand, like, it. Again, you're so well-versed in all of it, not just surgeries and hips and ankles and things, but here's preventative measures for all you high school kids mainly, right?
1: Right.
0: Because you're going in the season where it is seasonally unstable sometimes, where it's, like, the other day I was gone, but I think it was like 70s here, right? Like, cloudy, 70s, some rain, whatever. But then this week, there's a lot of high school camps starting this week, or is it next? This week.
1: This week. The vast majority of them start today. The week zero teams, which in Lincoln are Standing Bear and Northwest.
0: Yeah. So you're going to walk.
1: They started last week.
0: So you're walking dead into it this week. Oh, yeah. You're going to see a plethora.
1: Yeah.
0: And check that. Not many, but plethora.
1: Yeah, that's a good word.
0: Kids on the ground, you're going to go.
1: Yeah, there's going to be a bunch.
0: Like, as a doc, you can't be like, get up. Like,
1: sure you can.
0: Do you just like mosey over?
1: Oh, I don't even go out there. Listen, there's no.
0: There was that one game. I think you were there last year, whatever it was. There was one game I was at. I think you were there. There were so many cramps on the field. Opposing players were helping each other.
1: Yeah. Yeah. To get each
0: other
1: off.
0: Three dudes down at once. And like, it was the greatest thing ever. And like, no doctors, which was great.
1: No, there's no.
0: Get up, man.
1: Well, and here's part of it, though, right? Like, I don't go out on the field unless the trainer

0: needs me out mm-hmm. on the field, right? And something better be bad mm-hmm. for that to be occurring, right? The athletic trainers do an incredible job. They work with these mm-hmm. athletes every single day. They have a ton of medical knowledge. They know how to triage everything. And I'm just there to help support them. Mm-hmm. I'm not there as being the person running the show until I have to be the person running the show, mm-hmm. right? And those times, knock on wood, are very few and far between, and which is fine. Mostly I'm just there hanging out, watching football, and making fun of kids when they come up with cramps.
1: It's the doctor. It's Dr. Dayton Todd.
0: And anybody who's been around me, and like any of my patients who've known me for a long time, or the trainers or coaches and teams I work with, they know I'm going to make fun of you. Yeah. They know it.
1: The doctor, by the way, who also celebrated a birthday a few days ago.
0: I did. I'm catching up on you.
1: Yeah. It's a race.
0: Yeah, it is a race.
1: But it's never one that you can ever get.
0: No, we can.
1: I'm not living in it. I already have anxiety, okay? You can, but we're not going there. I tend to live in the positives, right, okay?
0: I'm still several years away from 50.
1: I'm sitting over here already like, man.
2: There is a very real, actually, way that you can catch up.
1: We cannot talk about this, as I thought I was having heat stroke yesterday in Des Moines, Iowa. So hot.
0: Well, I mean, that's reasonable to think you were having that.
1: I drank
0: that.
1: So much water.
0: Well, that's
1: yesterday.
0: Why. That's because you were at baseball, man.
1: Yeah, I drank so much water yesterday.
0: It's just so hot out there.
1: I got
0: there
1: stung by
0: a
1: sweat bee.
0: Yeah, he's got this big old swollen
1: neck.
0: Like
1: right here. It's not bad anymore.
0: It looks terrible, dude. It's huge.
1: See?
0: He's a hypochondriac.
1: We can all notice it.
0: I'm going to do that too, especially
1: wife,
0: now that I know he's
1: my
0: such
1: wife's
0: a hypochondriac.
1: My wife's like, what's your problem? I'm like, no, I just know I got knocked yesterday with one because they were everywhere.
0: Yeah. Well, and
1: they just sort of like these little things just flying around. Like,
0: well,
1: on
0: what happens
1: legs
0: when those little black and white bugs start coming out this year? Whee! You know what I'm talking about? Those little things that just appear.
1: Are those anosemes?
0: Yeah.
1: Right. Is that what they're called?
0: I think so.
3: Something I call them the little black and white bugs that come out.
0: Yeah, I do too, honestly. Because I don't really. There's a name for them, but
1: that's
0: I don't know what
1: name.
0: It is.
3: The bugs I know. I know mosquitoes. I know June bugs. I know big spiders and small spiders.
1: Wow,
3: and,
1: you're diverse.
3: Oh, and house flies.
0: House flies, yeah, that's fair.
1: That's just any fly that anybody leaves the door open, they get in your house.
3: Aside from the horse flies also.
0: Horse flies are the worst. Yeah. Those are bad. Although, I would say, yeah, at least I can see them coming, you know? Those little black and white bugs.
3: Well, you can hear the horse flies coming.
0: Yeah, exactly. Yeah. And then you can feel them when they get you.
3: Oh, mm-hmm. You haven't gotten got?
0: Gosh.
1: You ever gotten got?
0: Everybody's gotten got.
1: Yeah, if you ain't gotten got, you ain't living.
3: Things hurt like a son of a gun.
1: Boy, speaking of that, a little baseball talk real quick is we're like 45 games away from the end of the regular season, roughly, if you are keeping a score at home. And the standings are kind of starting to define themselves a little bit after the week, as now as you look at Tampa Bay, it's crazy. Tampa Bay just hanging on to that lead and actually increased the lead over the Yankees over the weekend, 5.5 games up. Boston's still hovering. I know they've lost two straight. Don't be too reactionary, okay?
3: It's still, what, 25 of their last 30?
1: Yeah, not too high, not too low.
4: Did not play well this weekend, but
1: nope, that's all right. They're only 7 games back. We'll get to the wild card in a minute. The White Sox have increased just a little bit out there as they're 3.5 up on Detroit. Have you thought about Detroit at all just based on the fact that they did trade away one of the best pitchers in baseball to the Evil Empire? And if somehow they continue and make the playoffs, they're probably going to say, I won the trade. Right? When mm-hmm. you look at that, they're only 3.5 games out of first place right now. Royals, we don't need to talk about it. But again, Detroit 3.5, Minnesota and Cleveland only 4.5. So you got four, it's a 4-team race in that one. Houston and Texas, they just keep going back and forth with each other right now. As Houston has a 0.5-game lead on Texas.
3: Is there any concern? We talk about the Evil Empire. They've been bad as of late.
1: Woo-wee, I'm getting to them.
3: Do we need to? Because it's crazy. They lose 9 straight.
1: Yes.
3: And they still have a 7.5 game lead in the NL West.
1: Yeah. Atlanta, we'll get to that. That's coming up. Atlanta, 8.5 games. They get a much needed win yesterday against the second one of the other Evil Empires, the Yankees. They played the Braves played 3-1 one run games.
0: Nice.
1: In that series, a 3-2 loss, a 5-4 loss, and a 2-1 win yesterday. As there was a lot of shenanigans in that one as well. If you saw it. Chris Sale called for a balk, which apparently did not declare he was going in the windup, whatever. But then yesterday, as the umpires were coming on the field, Sale apparently did not get enough. He must have missed saying something. As the umpires were walking across, the umpire that called the balk, he let him know about it and was immediately kicked out before they even got to home plate.
3: Good.
0: Nice. Nice.
1: Good. Exactly. I kind of wasn't done yet, okay? and they booted him out. But they maintain an 8.5-game lead there. Cubs creeping just a little bit. Both these teams are hot right now. 7 out of 10 victories. Milwaukee's still 5.5 up. Did you see the Miz yesterday? I mean, he gets a no decision, but in the no decision, what was it? I took
0: fastest
1: the picture.
0: Player in history to reach 200 strikeouts, mm-hmm. or second fastest. Second fastest.
1: He also becomes, by the way, the second pitcher to have a sub two ERA and 200 Ks in first 22 games of the season since 1913. There's only been one other. Another one did it twice. Any ideas? So
0: 1913?
1: Since 1913. That's close to me. Way closer to Moats. But two pitchers have done it. Both have two pitchers. One did it twice. Sub 2 ERA and 200 strikeouts in the first 22 games of the season.
3: Can you give us a year?
1: Well, 97 and 2000. The Miz just did it in 26.
0: Wait, the guy did it in both 97 and 2000? Nolan Ryan?
1: No.
3: Maddox?
1: No. You should be getting this.
4: Pedro Martinez?
1: Pedro Martinez did it twice. Sub ERA of 200 strikeouts in 22 games. The Miz just did it. They have a 5.5-game lead. The Dodgers, the evil empire, you talked about it. They are now, boy, they're reeling. They've only won 2 of their last 10. They lost 9 straight. Skubal gets beaten his first start as he out there in Chavez Ravine. And flip side of that, look at the two teams below them. 6 out of 10, the Diamondbacks are now 7.5 back. This was 12 to 14 games at one point. And now San Diego, red hot, 7 out of 10, only 8.5 back.
3: And part of me wonders if this is a team that is just so good and had such a big lead in the NL West that they got to the dog days of summer and just kind of sat back and said, well, as long as we make the playoffs.
0: Load management.
3: Well, maybe not.
0: It's
3: like
0: NBA style.
3: Well, I don't think it's like that. I think it's like whether teams think about it or not, they take their foot off the gas just a little bit once you've built up a huge lead and you get to these super hot days in August where you – man, I just want to be playing postseason baseball right now. And you take the foot off the gas a little bit.
1: Is it just, hey, I'm waiting for our dudes to get back. Cause it sounds like Skubal's going to make his next start. And then Schnell will come back as well. You'll get all these guys will come back. This is a team. You worry about the dog days, but you also worry about complacency.
3: That's kind of where I'm just getting the combination.
1: Dudes, we're going to be in the playoffs.
3: Yeah,
1: we're probably there now with 45 games left. I know the magic number is still higher. But we're there. Just get us to the playoffs and get us there healthy.
4: Mm-hmm.
1: Not another major injury. And we'll be fine.
0: It's wild to think, though, you say 45 games left, and that's still more than a quarter of the season remaining.
1: Yes.
0: Right?
1: Yes. Like,
0: that's just it's insane. So many games.
1: Wild card, Yankees 7 up. Boston still cushiony 5.5 up. Texas sits there. Now you've got some teams who have made some hay in the last couple of weeks, when you look at the AL wild card, because we thought, oh, man, this AL wild card, maybe I'll space it safe out. But now you got Detroit, Minnesota, Cleveland, Baltimore, all within 2 games of that last spot. And you probably can't count out Seattle at 3.5. But they haven't played great baseball. So now you got 4 teams within 2 games of the final wild card spot. So a lot to be defined there. Cubs comfortably up 6 games. The NL wild card, probably just as tight when you look at it from the numbers. Right now, in a dead tie in the second and third spot, you got Arizona and Philadelphia tied. They both own a spot right now. But then there's those Padres. 1 game back. And again, I think it's there's less teams in the mix for the NL than there are the AL.
3: I think there's a lot, the Cardinals either.
1: I don't, but I think there's more pretenders in the NL than there are the AL. And I'd say, I think the Padres are always going to end up getting in the playoffs somehow.
3: Mm-hmm.
1: Boy, I tell you what, red hot. Fernando Tatis right now. Mm-hmm. 3 home runs in his last 5 games. He hit a moonshot yesterday. Boy, my goodness, that thing was a tank. But they're a game back. And then you start questioning, is Miami or St. Louis pretenders? Or are they really in the race? Don't know. Those are questions to be asked. Because I think that's about where the race is right now. Minus that, Pittsburgh, Washington, Cincinnati, all pretenders.
4: Mm-hmm.
1: Yep. If they get in, it's because they got some lightning in a bottle hot at that level. There's your baseball.
4: Dane, I wanted to ask you, going back to Mizorowski, do you ever get anything with baseball players, specifically pitchers? Like with a guy like that that throws so hard, mm-hmm. and the action that happens with your elbow, like how does this guy's arm not fall off?
1: He's thrown, I think it's updated, but he's thrown like some nerds north of 750 pitches this year, over 100.
0: Yeah, it's insane.
3: And so, are some guys just blessed with extra elasticity in their arms to be able to do that?
0: Like Happy Gilmore too, right?
3: Well, that was surgical.
1: or Rookie of the Year.
0: Rookie of the Year, yeah. I don't genuinely know how that a guy can do that, right? Now, how tall is he?
4: Like 6'6", 6'7".
0: Right. Okay. So we got a Randy Johnson thing going on, yeah. right? Okay. Where there's a leverage component to mm-hmm. it. Okay. So he's just able to generate more force and use leverage better than other guys can. But there also has to be an accommodation side of it where his body over, I mean, take a, can anybody reasonably guess how many times he's thrown a baseball in the course of his life, right?
4: Yeah.
0: Okay. And so his body has changed to accommodate that, mm-hmm. right? And so it's a combination of those two things. And then obviously great mechanics and all the other things that come with, you know, time and skill and being an elite athlete, right? They'll allow him to do. But if you look at the forces that are going through the elbow and the shoulder when a baseball player throws a fastball, theoretically, the forces going through it are higher than the body should be able to accommodate. And so there's something else occurring there that just is unique. So I don't know. There's not – and you don't see anything unique amongst that aside from, you know, guys blowing out their UCLs or – getting elbow pain and getting strains on things, because in reality that comes with throwing hard.
4: I had one more. The Red Sox picked up a guy named Curtis Meade at the trade deadline. He had one at bat, and then in his second at bat took a fastball on the wrist.
0: Mm-hmm.
4: Initial x-ray came back negative, and then came out the next day that his wrist was actually fractured. Is that common?
0: Yeah, that's not uncommon. Now, and here's the other thing. They may be calling it fractured, right, just based on what the MRI showed mm-hmm. of it, when in reality I would clinically look at it as a bone bruise, mm-hmm. right? Mm-hmm. But the radiology terminology for that type of signal that shows up in bones is classified as fracture, right? Whereas to me, from a clinical standpoint, it's bone bruising, right? It's got to be treated similar to if it were broken. It's just that structurally the bone's still intact in those scenarios. And so I was like, well, yeah, technically it's broken, but in reality this is bruised and we've just got to give it time to heal.
4: From what I understand, like swelling can kind of show on the MRI. It can kind of like mask it a little bit.
0: Well, it's edema within the bone, so it's inflammation within the bone that you end up seeing on the MRI.
4: Okay.
0: Rather than, it doesn't really swell. I suppose in it's kind of swollen inside the bone, but it's not like the bone expands or anything, not like on top of the skin. Mm. Right. And so that's what you end up seeing, is we call it signal on the MRI, but it's really inflammation and edema within the bone itself.
4: Okay.
1: Good stuff. Look at that. Baseball, sports, doc news.
0: We're nerding out today, dude.
1: I love it. I'm feeling really good about it. So, thinking of that, we'll take our final break of the hour and come back with this day in sports.
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1: Welcome back in the Morning Hookup. A few moments left. Thanks for hanging out with us on a beautiful Monday morning. It's going to heat up, folks. Don't let it fool you. Heat indexes are coming. Possible some more rain this weekend, midweek, maybe.
2: Good for my lawn.
1: Yeah, I guess. Not good for other stuff.
0: Had a big old branch fall out of my maple tree in the front yard this
1: week. Well, you live in an area with trees.
0: Big old trees.
1: Older than Thew Malone.
0: Yeah. It's true. Got my chainsaw to run, though. That was nice.
1: Bing!
0: Yeah,
1: oh boy.
0: Yeah, even sharpened it afterwards.
1: Is that one of those you grab, you're like, oh, come on, I hope you work.
0: Oh, yeah, 100% every time, right? Oh, I got to get it tuned up, though. It was.
1: But, like, you hope it works because you're excited to use it.
0: Yeah, that's not so much I'm excited to use it. I'm excited to get that branch out of
1: your
0: my
1: kid.
0: Yard.
1: You're like, kids, watch this.
2: Chainsaws are fun.
0: Yeah.
2: You have the chainsaw pants, yeah?
0: Yeah.
2: The special ones. Yeah. My dad didn't wear his ones and took a big old chunk out of his leg.
1: I mean, it's just not like Chevy Chase type stuff and like Christmas Vacation.
0: Yeah, right? Pretty much, actually. I don't wear the Jason mask, though.
1: Boy, how about this day in 1934, Babe Ruth announced this is his final season as a full-time player. Speaking of old, Babe Ruth.
2: Are there any big cramping stories in this fan sports history?
0: I know, right? Yeah.
1: This is crazy. Boy, you don't see this anymore. Boy, what? I wonder how quickly this game was and how bad the Reds were back then. In 1944, Braves' Red Barrett throws only 58 pitches to shut out the Reds 2-0.
0: That's actually super impressive. That's really impressive. That guy could have started the next game.
1: Was that a nine-inning game?
0: That's wild.
1: Six pitches an inning or something, roughly. Just throw the math out there. 6.4.
2: Pitching to contact.
1: All right, baby.
2: How about 1984? U.S. men's national team in basketball wins U.S. Olympic gold in Spain.
1: Hello.
4: 1981, Pete Rose with his 3,631st career hit breaks Stan Musial's National League hit record.
0: Is that guy in the Hall of Fame?
4: No, he is not.
0: Forgot about that.
1: Still banned from baseball.
0: Oh, no. Yeah. Well,
1: this is crazy. Like, go back. You, like, look at contracts now. In 1997, Atlanta Braves signed Greg Maddux. It's a record deal, by the way, to a then-record five-year deal worth $57.5 million, making him the highest-paid player in baseball back in 1997.
2: On that same day.
1: Like $10 million or something.
2: On that same day in 1997, Tony Phillips of the Anaheim Angels arrested for purchasing cocaine.
1: In other news.
0: Nice. Yes. That's perfect.
1: Oh, that's awesome.
4: Opposite ends of the spectrum.
0: Yeah, very much so. That's wild. 97. That was 30 years ago.
1: Think about that. Almost. Yeah, 30 years ago, the record deal was just over $10 million a year.
0: Yeah.
1: For now, a pitcher.
0: Yeah, now your last place player on the team is getting paid that much.
2: On this day in 08. The greatest of all time in his sport, Michael Phelps wins the 400-meter individual medley at the Beijing Olympics en route to his record-setting. Was it 8 gold medals in that Olympics?
0: 8 gold medals. Wild. I was when I was in Atlanta, there was a swim, like a pool where they did lessons and swim team stuff close to our house. And when our kids were little, we were drown-proofing them. I went there, and the pool records were up on the wall, and Michael Phelps was up there for basically every single record that there was.
2: It's gonna be unfair.
0: Yeah, exactly right. I don't know where he was from. I think he was from Alabama, but I can't.
1: It's not fair.
0: I don't know. But
1: never gonna catch that.
0: Yeah, it was like it was wild seeing Phelps up there.
1: Speaking of those records, did you see yesterday? Because we talk about records that maybe never be broken. It shows you how baseball. The Ironman, Cal Ripken, 2,600 and whatever, right? Matt Olson played in his 900th consecutive yesterday.
2: Long ways to go.
0: Yeah, just a few.
1: We were trying. My son and I were trying to calculate. He'll be retired before he can catch it.
2: Yeah, he's playing when he's 60.
1: There's another guy who was just above him. I think 1,000. You don't see that anymore. Yeah, those streaks.
4: 162 in a season. Wow. And Matt Olson's probably. 30
1: He's 32 years old.
4: Yeah.
0: Gretzky's assist record will never be touched. His points record will never be touched.
1: Yeah. Crazy. That's the hour?
2: That's the hour.
0: That was fast.
1: Oh, my gosh. Well, Doc, appreciate you.
0: Nice seeing you guys.
1: Great seeing you back. We got drdanetodd.com, 402-484-4012. Don't call about cramping. Call about real needs. You need the doc. Guys are awesome. Coming up, we'll talk some golf. Evan Blam, the Omaha World Herald, and a whole lot more. Sit back, relax. We'll be right back.
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7: From ABC News, I'm Sherry Preston. The latest foodborne illness outbreak, salmonella, is affecting more people in more stores. At first, jalapeno pepper recalls applied only to Qdoba and Chipotle restaurants. Now, major grocery stores are also on alert. So, ABC's Elizabeth Schulze.
22: They were sold at stores including Kroger, HEB, Walmart, and Albertsons with use-by dates between August 3rd and 16th. Now, along with that, Taylor Farms, the company linked to the record cyclosporiasis outbreak, tells us that it's recalling additional foods with jalapenos like guacamole and salsa. These products were sold at stores including Target, Whole Foods, and Trader Joe's.
7: So far, the salmonella linked to jalapenos has sickened 375 people in 27 states. More than 100 wildfires are currently burning across the West. So far this summer, about 3 million acres have been scorched. There's a water crisis underway in Puerto Rico. It's only getting worse. ABC's Victor Oquendo's in San Juan, where water is being rationed 48 hours on, 48 off.
23: July was the driest month ever recorded in San Juan in more than 120 years. Roughly 68% of Puerto Rico is now experiencing extreme drought, and there is little relief in sight. The Carraíso Reservoir, the primary drinking source for the city of San Juan, looking depleted. The Puerto Rican National Guard has been working since June to alleviate conditions, distributing over 500,000 gallons of water to residents already.
7: President Trump is hinting that the U.S. will impose more economic pain on Iran as punishment for not reopening the Strait of Hormuz. Iran insists it won't do so until the U.S., quote, corrects its behavior. ABC's Shannon Kingston at the State Department.
24: After decades of sanctions, Iran is pretty good at withstanding economic turmoil, economic pain. So it really is a bit of a game of chicken that who is going to balk first.
7: A major earthquake in western Colombia, evacuations, damage, and an unspecified number of injuries. This is...
25: Man, I love this place. I've been surfing here since I was a kid. Now, seeing my grandson out on the water, it means everything to me. Watching him and taking in the blue waves, the sea breeze, the... blurry horizon?
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21: A deadly crash from over the weekend continues to be under investigation. Good morning, I'm Jeff Modes. Right now, 77 degrees at KFOR.
5: A 35-year-old Lincoln man died in a single vehicle crash late Friday night just southwest of Lincoln. According to Lancaster County Sheriff's Office, Gavin Kroll was driving an SUV heading westbound when he lost control and rolled the vehicle at Southwest 84th and West Van Dorn. Deputies say Kroll was partially ejected and pronounced dead at the scene. That investigation is ongoing. A water line broke last Thursday at the Nebraska State Penitentiary off of 14th and Nebraska Parkway, and inmates have to use water bottles and portable toilets for now. The Nebraska Department of Corrections said Sunday that two water mains have been affected in a big portion of the prison. The first water line break happened Thursday near the library and was fixed Friday, but also on Friday, a new leak was found by one of the housing units. NDCS says that parts were needed to fix the leak and that repairs would be completed by either today or tomorrow. In July, six explorers with Lincoln Police Department's Explorers Program and their advisors participated in a week-long program and competition down in St. Louis. The competition is a series of mock calls for service where explorers are graded on the response and work in incident. LPD investigator Sarah Mueller.
6: It was first place in domestic intervention, second in officer assist, and then third in crime scene and crisis intervention. And then one of our explorers also got the director's award. And this award was individually for one person who displayed leadership, perseverance, teamwork, and then motivated teamwork.
5: The LPD Explorers Program is a hands-on program sponsored by the Boy Scouts of America and Learning for Life. It's open to kids between 14 and 20 years old. The first meeting of the 2026-27 school year is coming up September 2nd from 6 to 8 p.m. at the Southeast Team Station off of 66 and Pine Lake Road. It's free and open to those kids in that age range. Today, partly sunny and a high of 90, clear and a slight chance of late-night thunderstorms tonight, a low of 74, sunny tomorrow and a high of 93. I'm Jeff Motes, KFOR News.
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0: Welcome back in the Morning Hookup, hour number two. I could let that play forever. I feel like you know this part. No?
1: I know it. I know the song.
0: I'm a big chorus guy in this song. It just does something to you.
1: Yeah. It makes me feel like I'm actually from, like, the backwoods of Georgia, you know?
0: Whew. Which, speaking of that, we'll talk this week of backwoods. Carpetland of Lincoln. Back in the American Legion Championship Series, right? That's what we call it.
1: The World Series.
0: Shelby, North Carolina. This is what they play with banjos there, boys and girls. My mouth.
1: And that East team, they battled, too.
0: Gone with the wind.
1: They found themselves in the loser's bracket after Friday. They had to win four straight to go win the regional.
0: And they did it.
1: And they did it pretty handily. They're pitching really
0: They finished
1: up.
0: 5-1-5-1. That was the two yesterday. Mm-hmm. 5-1-5-1. Yeah. Getting it done. The bats came up. Got enough. Pitching got enough. Defense got enough. They're back.
1: What a program they have up there.
0: Yeah, it's amazing.
1: In the American Legion World Series in 3 out of 4 years now.
0: Wow. I've played in Shelby, North Carolina. It's an interesting environment, folks.
1: You got folks like sitting there in their rocking chairs.
0: I played there before a couple times, pitched there, and I'm still the same person, but the words that I use and the emotions that I used when I pitched were a lot different back then when I was 18, 19 years old, 17, 18, 19.
1: I
0: won there, and I let them know about it because they were letting me know how bad and how much they thought of me.
1: This video of we need to start miking up pitchers by putting mics in their gloves.
0: Yeah, I let them know. I had to my coach, my Legion coach. Pitchers talk a lot. Oh, yeah. I was very patient on the mound. You know, I didn't talk a lot while it was happening. I didn't show a lot of emotions, but like, you can hear stuff being said. And so when we won. My fingers, I don't know. I let my stuff do the talking.
2: You told them they were number one?
0: Yeah.
2: Yeah.
0: And my coach came out, which was, I still love him to death. He's like, we got to get out of here, man. You got to stop. We got to get out of here. Because it was about to rain in our parade. Because now when I played, we were actually playing the local home team.
1: Oh, the GIF's not playing. I thought maybe the GIF would play. You guys remember this guy?
2: Yeah.
0: Let me go there. Home out.
1: Louisville, the College World Series?
2: Yeah.
0: Oh, yeah.
1: Yeah.
0: That's what it was like when I won. The one of the most rewarding times in baseball I ever had.
1: I got it. I got it now.
0: It was really rewarding. But yeah, you got it where you can see his mouth, yeah, not hear it.
1: I have to do one little conversion here. Give me a second.
0: I like this. This guy was about that. I did this in Shelby, North Carolina.
1: Processing.
2: Sometimes you got to, though.
0: Yeah.
2: Especially when they start at first.
1: So, you didn't get to talk about this, I don't think, Hooksy. We talked about. Oh, yeah, we did. Because you joined. We talked about Jeffrey Yan for the Mets. I am the pitcher. That
0: oh, covers, yeah.
1: Yeah. I am counting down. We are going to get, if all goes to plan, at least one charging of the mound. With that
0: oh,
1: guy.
0: It's happening. There's no doubt. There is no doubt. But, like we talked about that. Yeah. Yeah, that was me, but I... Yep. Hello, Hooksy. Hello. But at the same time that was happening, mine was directed towards the crowd. My head was turned, and my coach was grabbing me at the same time. Well, we won, but we got to go. But I agree. We go back, we'll get to golf in a bit. But, like, we talked about this. Like, that happens. But I'm not a fan. I'm a documented old man, but a documented fan. Not a fan of bat flips. Not a fan of all the chirping. But if hitters are going to do it and it's going to be allowed, like I think it's for both. It's fine. Right? To an extent. Right? It's okay to like, if you're going to bat flip, vice versa, pitchers get to talk to. But like, just keep it in check a little bit. I think it gets to cross the line where it becomes personal.
2: I can agree with that.
0: You know?
2: Don't bring family into it. Don't bring...
0: And it sounds like... The instant bat flips are kind of cool, but the ones where you're holding the bat and you're walking a few steps, I got a problem.
1: We talked about this last week. I think if we do get a resurgence of charging the mound, batters started it. It's become cool in baseball to bat flip, and all the fans like it. Batters have started that. If pitchers are going to start celebrating strikeouts with the same level of bravado that batters celebrate their
0: that
1: home runs.
0: That strikeout's stupid. That celebration's dumb.
1: Really?
0: That one's dumb. That one's dumb. I think that's over the top, especially for the as crappy as your team is.
1: That is fair. I do hate, though, that pitchers, batters can go celebrate and bat flip and scream and yell all around the bases and be
0: but
1: fired up and give high
0: it?
1: Fives. Why do pitchers have to be stone cold after they strike a guy out?
0: I go back to it. Maybe it's like act like you've been there.
1: Well, I said same thing to batters, though.
0: But now, what if he, if like, legit, if that guy strikes out 10 in the game, he's doing that 10 times.
1: He's a reliever.
0: He's going to run out of webs. Okay. We know it didn't disappoint is golf. The Wyndham did not disappoint. Cornrader, good morning, and you're right. No big names, but it was still amazing. We're back-to-back weeks of dreams being made in golf. Thorbjørn Arnesen, Michael, last week, 18-under. He gets a win in. Michael Brennan, is that his first name, Brennan? Boy, what a weekend, man. Like, look at his round, man. He goes 60. Like, to me, it's the most impressive of the dreams being made, getting in the top 70 or whatever. But, like, coming out of nowhere. Like, 66, 65, 63, 64? My goodness, he won by three. And the other guys didn't play bad. He just took control of this golf tournament.
1: Mm-hmm.
0: Now, there's some other things to watch for, because we're, like, yeah, three consecutive 20-something-year-olds winning and getting in. There's some disappointments in this as well, but there's some ones that made it, and they're in. Michael Brennan wins. Guess what that does for him? That puts you in the top 70, my friend, as you make some way in that one. There's some disappointments. Now, hey, about Jackson Kluivert? You're in, brother. He just tied the least amount of tournaments because, you know, we talk about expectations with him, right? Want to throw another expectation? He is now tied with one Tiger Woods. Has the least amount of tournaments it took to make the first FedEx Cup playoff. Five. Start throwing your comparisons. The next Tiger. Poor Jackson. Guys that missed, though, on the outside, just barely missing. Bo Hostler, he finished second, by the way, in this tournament. He needed to win. But he did get to 72. Keegan Bradley streak over. 74. He's out. I want to say that was 13 or 14, maybe 15 years in a row. Your Ryder Cup captain had been there. Tony Finau, his run, I think he made every FedEx Cup playoff. He's out. But some of the guys that you're going to get a chance to now this week, again, here we go again. Now you're in. Now the playoff begins again. Bracket play again. Because guys like Jackson Kluivert, he's 70th. Now we're running for the top 50. Each week now there's 20 more that have to go away.
1: Mm-hmm.
0: So watch names this week. Because that now, no cut, making money. Top 70, you secured that. Did you see the video of Michael Brennan's mom after he won?
1: I missed it.
0: Forget about what's happening next week. She hugs him and goes, "We're going to the Masters." Mom, wait a minute. I got to play next week.
1: Well, think about how career-changing it is.
0: Yeah,
1: you get an invite to the Masters.
0: Signature events.
1: He more than doubled his career earnings.
0: Yep.
1: More than doubled his career earnings in one weekend.
0: And here's what's crazy.
1: And that's the type of thing that can take a guy from struggling, you don't know how long he's going to remain on the PGA Tour, to a guy that can be solidly in the PGA Tour for a bit. Get a Masters appearance next year.
0: Yep.
1: You have $1.6 million in the bank from this, which really takes some pressure off of the results that you need to get in order to keep on financially being able to swing it, being on the PGA Tour. It's a big deal.
0: Huge deal, because with the win, by the way, now, we're going to talk some names here that are sitting on that, trying to stay in the top 50, get in the top 50, because you advance by being in the top 50 now. Brennan won, not securely, but he is now 47. What's his week like this week? Can he have some type of repeat performance to keep himself inside the top 50 to continue to play? Watch names this week, Miguel. There's going to be some big names this week they're going to be watching. Patrick Cantlay, 42. Now, Rise and fall by every shot, every stroke. Patrick Cantlay sitting there. Michael Brennan we talked about. Maverick McNealy, he's your bubble guy. He's number 50. Solid golfer, solid PGA guy. On the other side, look at these names. I'll give you like, let's go, I don't know, 65. Brian Harman, former major champion, 65. Shane Lowry, 62. Can you play it? Michael Kim, document had some very good success lately. Daniel Cheeseburger at 60. Let's give you this name. One Jordan Spieth, 54. Does he continue? They, by the way, yesterday, that was a, I watched that round. That was a fun round to watch. And it, they were so far, but it was Justin Thomas, Jordan Spieth.
1: You see Spieth's, his par save on Friday to make the cut?
0: That is Spieth. If you're a Spieth fan, that is how you live with Jordan Spieth right now.
1: Imagine how good he would be if he could get off the tee box successfully. I feel like that's been just an issue in his game going on 5 years now.
0: Yep.
1: It's his ability to find fairways. He might be the best in the world at scrambling.
0: Dude, he is tough as nails. And the as they would call him, the working man's parse.
1: Mm-hmm.
0: Right? And that was the epitome of it, of making, because he's out. Right? So he's sitting there, mates cut, 54. He's got work to do this week. Max Homa, the return of Max Homa, 52. What does that do? Okay? So you got those guys sitting. Harris English is 51. Other guy is trying to stand. Thigala, sitting at 44. Watch that. There's that Michael Thorbjørn Arneson guy. How about he wins? He's 38. A lot of cushion as he got his win in that one. Also watch this week for guys that are for the 30. Because there's guys right now that are going, all right, I'm in the 50, right? I'm going to be securely in the 50. But watch, listen to these names that are probably, they're just kind of sitting on the outside trying to get into 30. Justin Thomas, 39. What does his week look like, right? Because he's got 2 weeks now to try to get to the 30. Because the Tour Championship is where it's all the money's made. Sepp Straka, he's sitting at 37. Bobby McIntyre, Robert McIntyre, the lefty, 31. Your bubble guy at 30 is JT Poston right now. He'll be sitting there. And then there's other guys. Like, you get into this world of, like, securing the 30, you're talking about elite golfers. How about Adam Scott, Ricky Fowler, Gary Woodland, Tom Kim, Justin Rose? That's 24 through 29.

0: 59.
1: Oh, wow.
0: Six birdies and an eagle on the bat. He shot 59 to get in the playoff and wins it.
2: And it was an 18-foot birdie putt on number 18 to get him that 59.
0: That nailed. Is silly. 68, 66, 69, 59 to get in the playoff. The points list, by the way, because they have their points list too. Like, they have a race to the points list. Frankie Harris winning that, by the way, he started at 150 in the Korn Ferry points. He wins. Projected 29 now. Top 30 in the Korn Ferry by winning that. It's big, a big payday for those guys. Big win.
2: You see Frankie Harris, whenever he finished up the round, he was asked about it. He said he didn't actually know he shot a 59 until he got off the 18th green.
0: Oh, my God.
2: He said he wasn't thinking. He said, I was just trying to keep the pedal on the gas and finish strong. I knew I was playing well. But he said, I did not know that I shot a 59 until I got off of the 18th
0: green. Talk about being in your own feelings right there. I mean, not knowing, that's locked in.
2: Oh, the secondary quote that I thought was funny is because he was the clubhouse leader once he got off 18. He said, I was ready to crack my first beer once I finished the round, but then my caddy and I made the smart choice not to do that because Alistair, who finished second in the lost in the playoff, came in real hot.
0: Came in real hot.
2: I ended up going back out there when I saw that he birdied 17 because I knew there's a good chance he would birdie 18 as well.
0: Going right all up on, he said Hosser was a double bogey away from trash in the clubhouse locker room. And yeah, that's, I remember it mentioned that. Kluven wasn't in until you, is that how you say it? Y-U-U. He didn't make birdie, so Kluven got in. That's this whole deal. He said, also, I couldn't shoot a 59 with unlimited mulligans. Same. Same. Bledek said, I feel speed's pain. I used to hit fairways. There's something. Yeah, we're going to get to Evan Blame. There's a whole theory about fairways that we can talk about later on. Because the big hitters changed the way fairways are looked at. There's math out there. The Tigers, the Brysons, the Phils in the day, they don't care about fairways as much. They care about hitting it as far as they possibly can to get the smallest club in.
2: Mm-hmm.
0: There's data out there that show you the top fairway guys in the league, on tour. I hit the most fairways. To these guys that hit average fairways, these guys win, these guys don't. Tiger and Bryson say, I'll hit it as far down as I can, but give me a wedge, and I'm going to beat you with your 7-iron from back there. So, Zach Johnson. Zach Johnson's one of the best fairway hitters in all of golf, but he only hit it like 260. So, fairways sometimes overrated, but now with the rough, makes it a little bit more difficult. It
2: depends on course design as well. I know Augusta's one of those courses. I know they've made some changes to accommodate for some of the longer hitters, but there are certain holes in that course where, based on dispersion patterns, you don't want to. You can find yourself in hell if you do take driver and try to get yourself 60 yards out. Well, based on the angle that you're in, how sloped those greens are, it's actually better for you to be a guy that can consistently hit the right side of the fairway and be 120 yards out.
0: Coiner said it. Which is why the rough is getting thicker and harder to hit out. If you watch golf courses now, they're making roughs harder because. Commonly, we used to think about the U.S. Open being that thick rough. Now you look at this. This was out in North Carolina, Sedgwick, North Carolina. Which coming up, it's the FedEx, the St. Jude, coming up this week. Whew, out in Tennessee, Southwind, TPC South. They're playing some great golf courses coming in. FedEx will be a TPC course out in Southwind. The BMWs at Belvedere Country Club. Then, obviously, the Tour Championship in Eastlake. So, it'll be a lot of fun. So, take a peek. All right, let's take a break. Come back with Evan Blame, Omaha World Herald.
3: 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Heavy rains with flash flooding.
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8: Welcome back in the Morning Hookup again. Happy Monday. Let's bring our guy, Omaha World Herald, Evan Bland. Evan, happy Monday.
9: Happy Monday. It wasn't the enthusiasm today.
8: I don't know. It's like, you know, you hear that they're putting the pads on today. It is the first time where they, you know, fall camp, what, number five, practice number five? Like, you feel like the energy now. Now it's kind of football. They're going to mix it up a little bit, and I think it just brings a new element to fall camp.
9: Pads are popping, man. It's, what do they say? You're in pajamas the first couple of days, and then, you get after it, and you kind of find out who's made those gains from the summer, man. Like, you put in the work or you didn't. This is the time you find out.
10: What's the, like average adult life equivalent of putting on the pads? Is it like that first time mowing the lawn, you get the stripes in the yard where it's like it's game time, you really got to get things rolling? Like,
8: nailed it.
10: I'm trying to think here what the adult equivalent is.
9: That's a good one. I'll flip it around to the first big snow and like how ready are you either to shovel I should say, or do you have your snowblower ready? Like you either put in the work before the snow fell or you didn't, and if you didn't, man, that's
10: you're
9: when you're
10: out.
9: Checking with your neighbor or whatever. Like, I think that's a great one for me because I'm always like in the fall, I'm like, man, did I check my snowblower? Is it ready to go? And then the snow hits and you're like, man, I'm just praying it starts, and if it doesn't, it's going to get interesting. So I think the mowing snow blowing analogy is pretty good for like that midlife life.
10: See, last year I guess 2 years ago, first big snow, couldn't find my gloves. And that felt like going out and just getting decapitated by a pulling guard on the first day of pads. Like, out there, no gloves on, my hands are freezing, I got to get it done anyway. That was a tough one.
9: Yeah, and what do they say? No one cares, man. You either get the job done or you don't get the job done. That's all on you. That's right. Like, I think all these guys, when their careers are over on football, these guys have their mowers and snowblowers ready to go, you can bet, if their training holds up.
11: It feels like that's the motto of year four under Coach Roy, is you get the job done, and you got to get the job done, or you don't this year coming up. But let's talk a bit about that. You know what? You got a chance, and again, great stuff. I'm trying to get the national narrative, Evan, when we look at this Nebraska football team, because this is a really quiet camp right now. And I think, as Elijah mentioned earlier, here in Coach Rule Talk, you're not going to get a whole lot. But give us a thought, again, hanging out with a CBS analyst and Charles Davis. And, like, the national narrative about Nebraska the brand, the schedule, because I think that's fans are going to have to read to the national narrative more of the more than the local narrative of what you're hearing come out of camp.
9: Yeah, you know, I thought so. Like to me, it kind of started with the preseason poll that Cleveland.com does for the Big Ten, and I was kind of looking back at some of the history of it, and very consistently, like the media externally or in that poll, viewed Nebraska higher than what they ended up finishing. And this year, it kind of felt like it was a little lower. I mean, I think they were 11th in the preseason poll, and it kind of feels like maybe this is where the national perspective isn't as optimistic. I mean, I think if you're just giving it a quick check over from the outside, like you say, okay, the schedule is really hard. You have all the Big Three in the Big Ten on your slate to play this year. You have a new quarterback. You have a new two of your three coordinators are new to the lead role. You've got a guy in Matt Rhule who's not on the hot seat, but who kind of missed that year three jump that everyone was anticipating. So it's kind of a team that a lot of people nationally are just going to wait and see on. Like, yeah, you could see a scenario where a lot of these coaching hires and portal additions come together where Nebraska is an older team and you end that drought against ranked teams. Maybe you can win 8 games or somewhere in that neighborhood. But I think people are just kind of, they've been burned so many times on saying this is the year for Nebraska or this is the time when they've got it figured out. So it seems to me like nationally, folks have sort of caught up to what's been going on locally for a couple of years now, which is let's just see how the games play out. Let's avoid kind of big proclamations and bold outlooks for what the season could be, knowing that, again, it could still happen, but it hasn't. And so I just think that's where it is. Like you talk to a guy like Charles Davis from CBS Sports, who's been out of college football really for the better part of the last decade, and he's like, yeah, I know that Nebraska was good back in the day, but there's not a ton of established star power there right now, and they're going to have to go out and prove it. So I kind of think that's where they are. They're part of that really large middle class of the Big Ten right now.
7: One of the things we did get from Coach was him talking about the physical conditioning and, you know, the weightlifting and the kind of lean mass that the team put on over the season. Do you really make anything of those comments?
9: Yeah, I mean, it's good for the team. I understand why they would put that out there. There's no doubt they worked hard in the off season. I guess I try to take a lot of comments like that with with a grain of salt. Just it's right up there with we're bigger, faster, stronger, or we're as close of a team as we've ever been. And usually the players that say that mean it. But oftentimes they're guys who were maybe underclassmen or transfers previously, and now they're more toward the core or the middle of what the team's doing. So I think you'd probably get similar numbers from most teams around the country if they have really, you know, poured into their strength training and nutrition and things. I know Nebraska invests more nutritionally than a lot of schools, but everybody's lifting weights. Everybody's improving physically. So I think that's a good first step, but now these next few weeks, like, you want to see how that bears out. You want to see if somebody jumps up and takes the running back position, or if somebody jumps up and takes the number two corner spot opposite Andrew Marshall. Maybe that's Jeremiah Charles, maybe that's Victor Evans, maybe that's Danny Odom. I think that's kind of the next thing now, is you need to see those collective gains translate into some good individual development stories and set up a situation out where Nebraska maybe has some guys they didn't necessarily count on that are going to be bigger contributors for what they do next year. So, yeah, it's a good start, but I think it's sort of the baseline expectation. Like, if you're a Division I athlete, yeah, you should be improving your body and getting it ready for the grind of the season that's to come. So good first start, but probably not something that you want to herald or tweet out on a bunch of graphics until it starts translating into some other more tangible signs of progress.
10: Yeah, and you mentioned briefly, we talked back in hour one about some of the interesting position battles just very, very briefly, and you mentioned one there, that corner spot opposite Andrew

0: Marshall. Victor Evans was a name that we weren't talking about before this weekend, and you see some footage coming out of Jeremiah Charles, and he looks like he has absolutely transformed his body here this offseason. I've been enthused about Danny Odom since he signed on the dotted line. How open do you think that competition is? I think we kind of went into camp thinking maybe it's Charles and Odom, but then you get the Victor Evans name drop over the weekend, and I think it added a little intrigue in my eyes.
1: Yeah, totally agree. I mean, Evans clocked one of the better 40 times on the team. He's got some speed. And I think it all just, it underscores, and Matt Rhule mentioned this on Saturday, but it underscores why the team is comfortable moving Donovan Jones to that nickel spot. And you think back to last year, I mean, Jones was a lockdown corner on the edge. And so you don't move that guy out of that role unless you feel like you have some depth and some candidates behind him. So, I mean, I think you can make an argument that the secondary is one of the, three or four most, position groups that's in the best shape heading into camp. When you talk about, Jameer Khan at safety and, some of the other depth pieces that you're just kind of expecting to take that lead, Dwayne McDougal, who comes in as a transfer. But yeah, I think that corner, that second corner competition, it illuminates what a good spot that Nebraska's in right now, because you can put the five-star in Odom out there. By all accounts, he's somebody who could be ready to rock right away. Jeremiah Charles has had those traits now for 3 years in the program. That's somebody Nebraska's invested in. Evans could end up being one of those under-the-radar portal victories for Nebraska. He wasn't certainly one of the more touted transfers that they brought in. So, you're developing them under the guise of Addison Williams in the secondary and the work that he's done. So, yeah, I think it'll be fascinating to see how that shakes out. Ideally, it's a role someone would just take and run with. I don't know that you necessarily want to rotate a ton, but they do have some nice depth there, and I think that's probably one of your top, along with running back, one of your top position battles to shake out here in the next month of camp.
2: Again, we're speaking to Evan Blam, the Omaha World Herald. Evan, you talked about a position group, and apparently the ROC is not happy with one of them. And it's a group that we've talked about on the show about. It's that tight end room. It's how good that tight end room can be and how important it's going to be that they're a part of the offense, because Dana not happy with their June and July, apparently, as he called them out. But talk about that room, and I think the name, and again, there's names in there, right? We've got Luke Sorensen, the freshman in there. You've got Luke Lindemeyer. But then you got this Ainsworth, Nebraska kid, Carter Nelson, who hopefully is now fully healthy and go. But how important that room is if they can get into the offense, because I think Calandria could use them across the middle of the field quite a bit.
1: Yeah, it's a really interesting group. And Matt Rhule followed up on Dana Holgerson's comments on that this weekend, saying he wasn't really quite sure what Dana's displeasure was, especially since coaches aren't really around tight ends in July. But I think some of that he thought was maybe related just to injuries and guys trying to get on the field and be more consistently available and out there. But there's no doubt. I mean, you start with Luke Lindemeyer, the guy they brought to Big Ten Media Days, and he's the unquestioned starter, has been for a couple of years now, or a year and a half. And I think the skill sets behind him are different enough that you can bring in guys in different situations. I mean, you've got more inline blockers like Eric Ingwersen, Caden Ekternock. Those are big bodies, 260-pound guys, 6'5", 6'6", in that range. And then, Carter Nelson's sort of the ultimate enigma for how he can fit into Nebraska's offense. There was a time when he was a receiver, and now Nebraska's saying, yeah, he's a tight end full-time. He's had those injuries the last two springs, which haven't helped the on-field development, but just athletically, he's one of the most explosive kids on the team. So can you get the ball to him in space? And he was a guy who was a national-level high jump performer in high school out of Ainsworth. So maybe get creative with him and see what a goal line leap would look like with a guy like that. That could be fun. Luke Sorensen, the true freshman who comes in, who Luke Lindemeyer was very effusive of in Chicago, saying he's already as physically developed as Lindemeyer, a senior, and someone who maybe has the highest ceiling along with Nelson of anyone in the group. So I think it's been about, can you stay healthy? Can you stay on the field? And then how can Nebraska scheme up these guys and lean into

0: their skill sets to really maximize what their production can be. And if you can be a guy, I mean, this is true for any tight end, but if you can be a guy who can be a factor blocking and in the pass game, I mean, that just goes all the farther in an offense disguising, you know, what it's running and making it all the more difficult for a defense to defend you. So I do think that's one of those X factor positions where Nebraska's maybe had some talent through the years but hasn't maybe used it to the best of its ability. Maybe that changes this year with a group that seems to be as talented as they've had.
1: Evan, you brought up a point about taking players and using their skill sets and maximizing them. I think what you mean is kind of like adjusting personnel, adjusting your scheme to the personnel that you have. And Matt Rhule was asked about that, and he kind of dismissed the comment a little bit about the 4-2-5 look because in past years, yes, Nebraska on some downs has, you know, had a four down front, but it'll go from like a 60% time of having a four down front to probably more towards like a 90% time. What do you think about just the change of Nebraska's personnel and adapting their schemes to the players that they have this year on the defense rather than what they've done in past years, where it's kind of been having a predetermined system and forcing the players to like kind of adjust to that instead?
0: Yeah, I mean, I think the shift specifically to a four-man front is a positive for Nebraska's personnel, and I think it's a positive for just how you want to defend ground-and-pound offenses in the Big Ten. I mean, we've heard from Cam Linhart. I asked Cam Linhart a week or so ago about that, and he said, yeah, now I can actually be a defensive end, like a true defensive end, whereas in that three-man look, you're almost sort of more of a quasi-defensive tackle just because of where you line up, and you've got outside linebackers behind you, and it's just a different sort of ask in what you're trying to do. So I think Linhart on the end of a four-man front is interesting. Riley Van Poppel had some good thoughts about that on the D-line, being able to say he can be more of a true D-tackle in the middle. And I think, you know, there were some situations where those guys had to be a little bit of both and had to be hybrids. And it was okay. And certainly in 2023, that 3-3-5 looked really good, and it was pretty good in 24. But it didn't work so well last year with, you know, a guy running it who was not familiar with the scheme all that much. So I think it's good for the personnel. And then, you know, I think in the Big Ten, like you need big guys up front to stop the run. I can't remember which team it was in Chicago this year, but there was someone, one of the other teams talked about running like a three-man front, and they were saying, we didn't even practice against it in, you know, during the week because we would never see it on the weekends. And so I don't know how many favors that did Nebraska's offense, for example, going up against a 3-3-5 every day for the last few years when it wouldn't really ever see that look on fall Saturdays. So I think in general that schematic shift makes sense, but I also think obviously that's what Rob Warich is used to, and you look at the success he had at San Diego State, and Matt Rhule said it, like the thing that won him over was not a resume or an interview, it was the film and watching what those defenses did week in and week out, pressuring the quarterback, limiting explosive pass plays, gumming up running lanes. Like that was what has Rob Warich at Nebraska now. So I think all those things combined together, and it makes a ton of sense that this is the direction Nebraska's going. And obviously if you want to get to where the Huskers want to be, like you need to be limiting the run, getting after quarterbacks, and they feel like they're in a better position to do that now.
2: Evan Blade with us here from the Omaha World Herald, talking some Husker football fall camp. And Evan, an unfortunate reality is once you do put the pads on, injuries happen in fall camp. Are there any places there that you'd be extra concerned based on depth if injuries did occur? Any places you'd kind of be watching out for?
0: Trying to kind of go through, like, it would. I think offensive line's in a good shape. Linebacker maybe would be one. I think they did upgrade in that position, like, but I don't know that you want to lose Owen Chambliss. Like, he pretty clearly to me looks like the guy at that spot. And not that they don't have good talent behind him. I mean, Dexter Foster and Vincent Shavers are going to be part of that rotation, but I think linebacker's probably one where you'd love to stay healthy. You know, tight end potentially could be one. We talk about some of the guys they have behind him, but really Lindenmeyer's been the proven guy to this point. Quarterback, obviously. You want to stay healthy with Anthony Calandra. Not that TJ Lateef can't start games. Obviously he has, but you didn't bring in Calandra to not play and not leverage that experience. But I think that's probably where I'd go. I think a lot of the spots you feel pretty good. Like the offensive line, Matt Rule talked about Gunnar Gatula on Saturday. He's been a multi-year starter, and he's not even in the projected starting five for Nebraska right now. So that shows you what they've got. I think the receiver is as deep as they've been probably in 10 or 12 years with what they have. You can probably go six deep on guys who are plausible playmakers for what Nebraska wants to do. You know, defensive line's kind of murky, I guess. Like, I think you could make a case for that position to have some depth, although I don't know that you want to test it too much necessarily. So that's probably another one where you've got guys who are maybe a little bit less proven once you get into that second level or third level of defensive linemen. Maybe that's another spot. But I do think it's better than it's been in past years. Like, there have been years where there's been, like, one guy, and if they go down, like, you don't know. Like, Emma Johnson last year was an example of that. Like, he obviously was a clear level above everybody else. So, yeah, I think, yeah, those would probably be the ones. But even those aren't super glaring, and I think that's probably a sign of not only the depth that Nebraska has, but, you know, also the age of guys. Like, you're not having to rely on redshirt freshmen or third-year guys necessarily. It feels like most of these spots do have, if not proven on-field contributors, at least guys who are in their third or fourth years who conceivably would be able to hold their own.
3: Well, it's going to be fun. The pads are on. We're marching towards that first game. So, Evan, man, we appreciate your time as always. Thanks for hanging out with us. Have a great week. We'll talk to you soon.
0: Thanks, guys. See ya.
3: Evan Bland, Omaha World Herald. Always good stuff. And hanging out with Evan on the Morning Hookup. Let's take our final break and come back with stories that we missed.
4: Hey, it's Elijah Herbel.
5: And YZ from The Morning Hookup.
4: Coming up on a Monday on The Morning Hookup, Bill Hooks will make his return from Lake Tahoe.
5: We'll also be joined by the doctor, Dr. Dane Todd.
4: Evan Bland will join the show in hour 2 to talk some Husker football. That and a whole lot more on The Morning Hookup from 9 to 11 here on KFOR.
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3: Well, I even thought I was dead. 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
4: Welcome back in the Morning Hookup. Special thanks to Evan Blam, the Omaha World Herald. Hanging out with us, talking Husky football. Fall camp pads are on. Raw! I'm not singing this one. I don't know it.
5: Yeah, I'm going to try either.
4: And we're not asking our offensive line coach to sing at all. Well, they put him on blast. Poor guy.
5: Though, I wonder if that helps some of the other newcomers. Whenever
4: it does. Yeah. I think it's part of the gig.
5: Yeah.
4: Not just players, coaches too.
6: You got to be thinking, like, I can't do much worse than that.
5: That's exactly what I'm saying.
4: Yeah, he set the bar low enough that anybody can get up there now. So
7: let's do stories that we missed.
2: The stories we missed. The Morning Hookup.
4: Well, the unfortunate news of a passing. Don Nelson, Hall of Famer Don Nelson, 86, five-time NBA champion, three-time coach of the year. He's not going to be known for his five championships, but he was on some really good Boston Celtics teams that won some championships. But it'll be all about his coaching. When he retired, he was the all-time leader in wins, 540 wins, regular season wins, passed by the great Greg Popovich. But it'll be about his coaching, his front office. I forgot this. That in his final season as a head coach was 2009-2010. You know who they drafted? Steph Curry.
5: Oh.
4: The campaign was his rookie year with Golden State. How crazy is that? That's how long one it goes back. But they were part of the group that drafted Steph Curry, passing of Don Nelson.
5: We had some news over the weekend. Matt Rhule revealed this. A change in the Husker football radio booth. First off, congratulations are in order to Damon Benning.
4: Yep.
5: Going director of player development, which if you're wondering, that kind of more focuses on the off-the-field development, the development of these athletes as young men. So Damon Benning transitioning into that role and leaves a hole now in the Husker radio booth with about a month until the first game.
4: Wow. Timing.
5: Wrong answers only. Who should go in the booth? We talked about
6: Elijah Herbal. Yeah.
5: over the weekend on the Average
4: Not
5: Joe show.
4: Not Jeep Wade.
5: We said Carl Pelini. Get Carl up in there.
4: Mike Riley. I'm trying to think without being like, Got other names? I got some. I'm just trying to think who could come back and be like, that'd be wild.
5: In terms of the right answers, I think there are some great.
4: Who's gonna go? Like, who? Are there names floating?
5: I don't know. I haven't talked to any of these people about this, so I don't know. But, like, the names that first came to mind for me, Jeremiah Searles,
4: yep.
5: Jay Moore, Kenny Bell.
4: Yep.
5: The former Those Huskers the that have been around broadcasting. Another wrong answer would be Trev Alberts. He's got experience in broadcasting.
4: I mean, you could go the last few ADs at that point.
6: Probably couldn't be more of a wrong answer.
4: Peterson, Alberts, Harvey Perlman. Bring them all back.
5: You know, but I'll be curious to see. You would think that the first place your mind would go would probably be former player. That's the way a former player or former coach.
4: Well, ones that are in there now, too, that can bring you some of that in-depth analysis.
5: And you also think folks that are living in the area as well. Because you have a short time to turn around and get somebody up there. So I'll be curious to see who they fill it with, but... Damon Benning steps into a role that I think is, I mean, perfect.
4: Who
5: is perfect for
4: him. Was previously by a lot of people don't know, Gus Fielder, I believe is his name, who moved on to become an AD at a high school in Georgia.
5: Yep.
4: So that's the reason why the hole was there. Mm-hmm. But filled by a former Husker.
5: So, good for Damon. I think that's the kind of role he's been A, looking for, and B, one that suits him very, very well. So we'll miss hearing him in the booth, though.
6: Eric Bieniemy, the Chiefs offensive coordinator, returned to the team after he was with his wife after she was hospitalized after she was shot. Unfortunate situation, but seems as if his wife is improving and doing well, and Eric is able to be back with the team. So hopefully that situation keeps progressing into a positive.
7: Good.
5: We're talking about the Chiefs. It's been interesting following Emmett Johnson's journey out of camp. A tough competition in that Chiefs running back room. Sounds like as of now he's kind of sitting in that third or fourth spot, but competing to be the number two running back this fall. Interesting to follow him. He's a guy that I do want to see in preseason. Going to be excited to follow him and see what types of opportunities he's able to carve out for himself through preseason.
7: Yeah. A lot of injuries happening too right now in the NFL right now.
5: Especially if you're a 49er.
7: And if you're a Commander, losing Tunsil. Right now with tricep surgery going on. I mean, that's a big one. Tomorrow, Robin Washit, Brian Munson, all with HuskerOnline.com and a whole lot more. We'll talk to the NFL camp. So we're getting close to NFL, too. Whew, football time. All right. You guys have a great Monday. Thanks for hanging out with us. Catch you on a Tuesday.
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1: From ABC News, I'm Michelle Franzen. A major earthquake in western Colombia is blamed for at least 20 deaths, according to local officials in two hard-hit towns. The 7.4 magnitude quake was centered about 3 miles east of San Jose del Palmar, rocking a key coffee growers region. ABC's Lama Hassan has more from the foreign desk.
2: We understand that the Colombian president, he says that he's on his way to Bogota right now to lead the search and rescue operation. He has also ordered an emergency center to be set up immediately. That's the information that's coming into us right now.
1: In the city of Cali, the mayor says at least 20 buildings have collapsed and residents are trapped. President Trump and his administration continuing economic sanctions against Iran, along with warning that more strikes could be taken if Iran doesn't reopen the Strait of Hormuz. ABC's Stephen Portnoy says Iran is also listing its own demands for reopening the critical waterway.
3: In past weeks, we've heard the president talk about a last chance for Iran. In recent months, since the war began in late February, he's talked about a complete surrender that he's demanded. And now you have the Iranians trying to put international pressure on the United States, on the global economy, by threatening to choke off traffic through the Strait of Hormuz, now demanding reparations and an end to the blockade.
1: Extreme heat and dry conditions fueling dangerous wildfires across much of the country and leaving firefighters stretched on the front lines. Here's ABC's Kana Whitworth with more.
4: Nearly 100 large fires burning nationwide, scorching more than 3 million acres as exhausted firefighters race to contain the flames. Most of them in the West, nearly 50 in Oregon and Washington alone, while evacuations are being ordered near Reno, Nevada, as the Bug Fire torched more than 15,000 acres over the weekend.
1: In Las Vegas today, jury selection beginning in the murder trial of legendary rapper Tupac Shakur 30 years after the fatal shooting. One-time South L.A. gang leader Dwayne Davies, who goes by Keefe D, denies the charges. 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
6: The latest in a deadly crash from over the weekend. Good morning, I'm Jeff Modes. We're at 78 degrees at KFOR. The Lancaster County Sheriff's Office confirms that a 35-year-old Lincoln man died in a single vehicle crash that happened late Friday night. Sheriff's Office says that Gavin Cole was driving an SUV heading westbound when he lost control and rolled the vehicle at Southwest 84th and West Van Dorn. Deputies say Cole was partially ejected and pronounced dead at the scene. That investigation at last check still ongoing. A couple of water lines broke at the Nebraska State Penitentiary this last week off of 14th and Nebraska Parkway. Inmates for now have had to use water bottles and portable toilets. The Nebraska Department of Corrections on Sunday issued a statement that two water mains have affected a big portion of the prison. The first break happened on Thursday near the library. That was fixed on Friday, but also on Friday a new leak was found by one of the housing units. NDCS says the parts were needed to fix that leak, and those repairs should be done by either today or tomorrow. Lincoln Police Department has offered the LPD Explorers program for a number of years, giving kids between 14 years old that have completed 8th grade and 20 years old the chance to get an inside experience of what it's like to be in law enforcement. Sponsored by the Boy Scouts of America and Learning for Life, the LPD Explorers allows those kids interested to participate in a number of hands-on items in that program.
7: They all have their things, like some of them are really into forensics and some of them are interested in the canine and those sort of things. And not a lot of them that age out of the program end up going into law enforcement, but they just have some kind of interest in seeing what it's all about.
6: LPD investigator Sarah Mueller says the LPD Explorers is free and open to those kids, again, between 14 and 20 years old. The first meeting of the 26-27 school year is Wednesday, September 2nd, from 6 to 8 p.m. at the Southeast Team Station off of 66th and Pine Lake Road. Lincoln's first forecast today will be partly sunny with a high around 90, clear and a slight chance of late night thunderstorms tonight, a low of 70.

0: 74, sunny tomorrow, and a high of 93. 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
7: 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Jamie Markley, David Van Camp, Scott Robbins. So let me get this straight. One of the things we learned over the weekend, all this woke stuff from 5-6 years ago, that was just woke crazy.
8: Oh, yeah.
7: We're beyond that now.
8: Yeah, we're gonna laugh it off now.
9: This is woke 2.0 now?
7: Apparently.
8: Yeah.
7: Because the beginning of woke was a little ridiculous.
8: Mm-hmm.
7: AOC is going to explain, Scott.
9: I was going
7: to
9: say, I need to hear
8: this. Well, yeah, so this is Socialist Representative Alexandria Ocasio-Cortez talking about another big primary tomorrow in Wisconsin with Socialist Francesca Hong apparently likely to win. She's a big supporter of abolishing prisons, defunding police, but is trying to moderate that now because she now doesn't believe things that she believed 5 minutes ago, or at least that's what she says. So AOC was on ABC with John Carl, who asked about the nutty policies that AOC and others have advocated for.
7: Yeah, good question.
10: These races ultimately are local, and all politics are local. My understanding is that Francesca Hong has made clear her present stances to her electorate.
11: Yeah, she's moved away from a lot
10: of that. She's moved away from it. And I have a local city councilman that has this... saying woke one was crazy.
11: Woke one was crazy. Okay, that's
10: true. And I think that what's important is that we have to assess what
11: was it. I mean, did the movement?
7: Hold on a second.
8: Yeah.
7: What parts of woke one? Because parts of woke one are still in existence.
8: Well, yes.
7: Well, so what exactly are you talking about?
8: Well, and also, yeah, if you're talking explicitly about things like defund the police, reimagining law enforcement. That's not something you get to just laugh off now, because people died.
7: Freaking right they did.
8: As a result of this.
7: In multiple cities.
8: Yeah, that's not a, ha, ha, ha, ha, oh yeah, we got a little nutty there, didn't we?
7: Yeah, politically speaking. Okay, go on.
10: What
11: was it? I mean, did the movement go too far with some of those positions? I mean, you briefly supported the idea of defunding the police.
10: Well, I think that... During this time, and especially during COVID, there was a huge opening of the Overton window. We were shut down. There was some of the highest unemployment rates that we have seen because of those shutdowns.
11: Yeah.
10: And I think that the doors were really open in trying to entertain any and every policy that was going to get us to a better place. And I actually think that the discussions that were had in that time were quite fruitful.
8: No, they weren't.
7: No, 3 jamokes on the radio could figure out common sense things, like shutting down schools, bad idea.
8: Yeah.
7: The masking didn't make sense, especially for a 2-year-old.
8: Mm-hmm.
7: And defunding the police is absolutely insane.
8: Yes, it is. And letting people riot without challenge or pushback is also insane.
7: Correct.
8: And gets people hurt. Ruins lives. And I get so pissed off when I hear her and John Carl. Yeah, it was a little nutty there. No, because all I think about are the 2 women that we highlight.

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8: All right, number five. Former NBA player Enes Kanter-Freedom has officially declared for the 2027 WNBA draft, sending a formal letter to the league's office. In his announcement video, he was wearing a shirt that read, "Invest in women, pay women, hire women." The league is apparently needing now to come up with a definition for woman.
9: Hilarious. Yeah, oh, dang it. I can't wait to hear the definition once it comes.
10: I bet it's going to be what you would call McGurkin.
9: Yeah. Oh, I'm sure it'll be full of McGurkin. It'll be some sort of test when they're 5 years old, and there'll be some nonsense wrapped up in it. Yeah, it's going to be fun, though.
8: Number four, Todd Blanche officially confirmed as the U.S. Attorney General. Number three, French authorities have arrested 420 people, including 166 minors, who are accused of setting those fires amid the country's worst wildfire season since World War II.
9: 420 people?
8: Yeah.
10: Why would they do that?
8: Well, they say intentional or unintentional. So, you know, outdoor encampments among migrants, things like that. Mm-hmm. Or just good old-fashioned jihadi. I don't know. Wow. Number two, Make D.C. Safe and Beautiful Task Force. That's a thing, and it's going to be marking its first anniversary tomorrow after making more than 16,000 arrests since it launched. And then number one, per the Wall Street Journal, President Trump is talking about winding down the war with Iran to get the Strait of Hormuz open without securing any sort of firm nuclear deal.
10: Yeah. Okay. Did you see J.D. Vance over the weekend saying, "We're in the middle of this"?
9: Mm-hmm. Yeah.
10: Like, nobody wants to hear that.
8: Yeah.
10: And you can say whatever you want at this point, but it has not been good, the messaging from the beginning to where we are now.
9: Which is unusual, considering.
10: Yeah.
9: You know, I mean.
10: Yeah.
9: Well, I heard him say that, too, and I'm like, well, man, that's a bad message for midterms.
10: Oh, yeah.
9: Scott! Well, it is. Yeah. Talk to your guy. Set him down. Look, dude, don't say that.
8: 4 to 6 weeks.
10: I know, man.
9: I know, dude.
10: That's why
9: I know.
10: In the beginning I said I thought it would be done. And then it was, you know, we talked about this the other day. I'm like, yeah, by Memorial Day. Well, certainly by the 4th of July.
8: Yeah.
10: Big 250. Yes. And it's like, man, the messaging has been, there's no other way to say it. It's been really bad.
9: James!
10: I'm here to help, not to hurt.
9: Yeah, well,
10: but people talk about it all the time. If you don't think Republicans are talking about that all the time, you're not talking to people.
9: No, they are.
8: Oh, yes. I got a couple of guys that I know who are all about it when it started.
10: Yes.
8: And then they've been like, what are we doing here? To the point where, I mean, there are guys, at least one of them that I know, one of the biggest MAGA dudes I know. It's like, this is embarrassing.
10: Well, one of the problems has been, like, oh, we're going to hit them so hard. And then all of a sudden, they're hurting financially so bad, we're just going to just let this sort of roll out.
9: Which they are, by the way. Yeah.
10: There's been that sort of back and forth for a long time.
9: Well, if the Democrats weren't running all these loony candidates, I'd be more concerned.
10: Yeah. Yeah, they're helping the Republicans.
9: They are.
10: There's no doubt about that.
9: All these nut jobs that are, you know, running and winning the primaries.
10: A clip of one of them we'll get to. And then the back and forth with Margaret Brennan, CBS, and Jay Bhattacharya. This was crazy about COVID all coming up.
6: No speaker is smart without staying connected. Educate and enlighten Alexa by telling her to launch the KFOR Lincoln skill.
11: Lightheadedness. Headache, nausea. Those are the first symptoms of heat exhaustion. So hot in here. Oh.
10: That's pretty hot and humid.
0: There's just no, it's unrelenting.
4: It's just unpleasantly warm. I don't know what to say.
6: Don't let the heat and humidity turn you into a sweaty, molten glob of smelly, baked flesh.
5: It's getting hot in here.
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13: 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Really, really, really hot.
6: Stay safe this summer with updates from KFOR.
14: ABC News, I'm Michelle Franz, and in Colombia, 7.4 magnitude earthquake rocking the Chaco region. Local officials say at least 24 people are dead. Here's ABC's Lama Hassan.
15: Posting on social media, the governor of Chaco region, where the epicenter of the quake is, she says that there are injuries and severe damage to some buildings, adding that they are now concerned about aftershocks. And of course, don't forget that this comes after those recent deadly twin earthquakes that hit neighboring Venezuela that has killed more than 6,100 people.
14: Colombia's newly elected president on X says he'll travel to help the communities impacted, including the coffee growers region. The stalemate over the Strait of Hormuz continues, with Iran demanding that the U.S. lift its naval blockade and sanctions, the U.S. continuing to warn that Iran could face new strikes. In South Carolina this hour, Defense Secretary Pete Hegseth holding a ceremony to rename Joint Base Charleston to Joint Base Lindsey Graham. The late senator served in the Air Force, Reserves, and National Guard. This is ABC.
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7: The Markley, Van Camp, and Robbins Show. Thanks so much for being here. I'm Jamie Markley, the Gen Xer. David Van Camp is the millennial and the sexy boomer in the Foo Fighters t-shirt. Scott Robbins.
9: Yes,
7: we'll explain that later.
9: Yeah.
7: Got to get to this nut saying, yeah, tax the hell out of millionaires and we'll just figure it all out later.
8: Yeah, the Democratic Socialists of America are having a big moment right now, winning Democrat primaries all over the place. And as their brand grows, they're showing everyone how actually dumb they really are. They speak aspirationally, for sure.
0: Mm-hmm.
8: And they have convinced a lot of dopes, especially in higher education, that they know

0: that in 1996, he wasn't responsible for pulling the trigger, but he was responsible for organizing it.
1: Okay.
0: That's what the charge is, anyway. And he wrote a book about it, essentially saying, yeah, I was the guy that we organized it. And so the prosecution's like, well, wait a minute, we're going to go ahead and bring you up on these charges then. And he said he would not rat out who the trigger man was. Won't do it. Because that's the code of the street, man.
1: Yeah.
0: But anyway, we'll see what happens here. But prosecutors are hoping to prove that he called all the shots and even provided the gun that was used. Davis has acknowledged being in the Cadillac when the shooting took place, discussed the killing in interviews, and in his 2019 memoir, Compton Street Legend, which is him. Prosecutors say these statements help establish the role in the attack. It's taken them a long time to gather all this information, but they feel like they have enough now for a conviction. Stay tuned. The Tupac story is not over yet.
1: Okay. We'll want you to educate everybody on the big battle between West Coast and East Coast.
0: Well, I don't know if I can do that or not. I don't know if I'm quite ready for that yet, but I did find it kind of interesting that 30 years later, somebody's going to be brought up on charges.
1: Yeah, something. For my story, there was a new poll asking people what they think would it be a good thing if you could be traded at work the way athletes are.
0: Interesting.
1: Like what if you were traded for one department to another?
0: Okay.
1: Or if like old school way, one radio station to another. So yeah, we're not like, if we think we got a good trade here. Here, you take Robbins and we get back, I don't know, Joe Jamoke.
0: Who knows? First graduate from a broadcast school.
2: Yeah, right.
1: 23% of people said they would have a positive reaction to being traded. 6% say they would love it if it would happen.
0: Well, I think they think they're going to a better place. Yeah,
1: exactly. 17% said they'd have somewhat negative feeling. 29% said they'd be very upset. And a lot of people didn't know what to think about it, one way or another. But they said younger adults were more likely to like the idea.
0: I want the 10 and 5 rule applied then. 10 years in the business, 5 years in the same place. I get to veto it.
1: Yeah, that's got to be in the contract, though.
0: Yeah.
1: They thought that that was the case. Younger people would be more likely to do it because they'd be less rooted in an area.
2: Well, also, you definitely have the grass is greener syndrome when you're absolutely younger.
0: Yeah.
2: More than when you're like middle age and then older when, you know, life has kicked you in the, you know, enough times.
0: Beating you down.
1: Yeah. Oh, enough of meet the new boss, same as the old boss, sort of. You kind of know. All right.
0: Learn how to flinch.
1: That's one of your favorite lines of all time.
0: It is, yes.
1: Well, you worked for a guy one time that he had a little problem with the booze.
0: A little problem?
1: I'm just...
0: 4:30 in the morning and you're sleeping on your desk in your office. What tipped me off?
1: He might have yelled at you a few times.
0: Oh, my God.
1: Oh, man. A guy breaks into a plane? Nimrod's in the news and a news update.
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1: All right. 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
2: President Trump posting on Truth Social just now. I see that representatives of the Islamic Republic of Iran are asking for compensation for the damage done to them during the last 5 month military conflict, even though it was never mentioned in any of our negotiations or meetings. But it is an interesting idea, because now I am likewise demanding compensation from Iran for all of the people they have killed and gravely wounded with their roadside bombs and many conflicts for which they are famous. I think just let's bomb the bridges and the power plants and just get this thing over with.
1: We'll see, man. I know people are getting tired of it. I know it's complicated and all that, but man, oh man, people are losing patience. More on that later. We got to get to Nimrod. Here we go.
3: When the going gets tough.
19: Damn it, this is too hard.
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19: I love the poorly educated.
1: All right. Nimrod's in the News. We go to Florida. Fort Lauderdale, where 32-year-old Samuel Lackey broke into a JetBlue plane. It'd be an Airbus A320 while it was grounded for maintenance. He didn't have a boarding pass or anything. Plane wasn't even in service. He just climbed a fence where the plane was being worked on, and he snuck onto it, apparently to take a nap. Well, it was...
2: You want to get on an airplane to sleep well?
1: Yeah. Apparently.
2: Huh.
0: Recline the seat.
1: It was all caught on camera. Police found him sleeping on the plane.
0: Wow.
1: And it can't be just because he wanted to take a nap. He was charged with unarmed burglary, criminal mischief, and interrupting or impairing critical infrastructure. Bond at $10,000.
0: Anybody lock those things when they leave?
1: Well, you got maintenance. You know, maybe it's like just leave it unlocked so they can come up there. It's not that comfortable. And that's
3: 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Markley, Van Camp, and Robbins on KFOR.
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31: From ABC News, I'm Michelle Franzen. The death toll in Colombia rising quickly following a powerful earthquake centered near the Chaco region. The office of Colombia's president, elected just days ago, says at least 50 people have died so far. Crews now scrambling to find people trapped in the city of Cali
4: after 20 buildings collapsed. Here's ABC's Lama Hassan.
5: A powerful earthquake measuring 7.4 has hit the western part of Colombia just after 7:30 a.m. local time, about 150 miles west of the capital, where it was also felt in Bogota. There are real fears that this number could go up. The earthquake also causing significant damage.
31: Communities in Oregon and California, the latest to deal with attacks on critical public utility systems. This past weekend in California's Bay Area, a cybersecurity incident shut down the IT network in Suisun City, impacting public safety operations. And Oregon's governor confirming a water utility in Oregon was hacked last month. Iran has been considered a suspect behind recent attempts on water systems across several states. Iran refusing to back down on U.S. demands to reopen the Strait of Hormuz or continue to face economic pressure and possible strikes. Here's ABC's Mary Bruce.
6: And emboldened, Iran says they will not reopen the critical waterway unless the U.S., quote, corrects its behavior. And Iran is putting out a list of sweeping demands, including calling for the U.S. to lift its naval blockade and sanctions, withdraw U.S. troops from around Iran, reimburse them for the cost of the war, and release frozen Iranian assets, conditions that are seen as non-starters.
31: The recall of jalapeno peppers, possibly tainted with salmonella, now widening. Stores, including Kroger, HEB, Walmart, and Albertsons, are rushing to remove the peppers. Taylor Farms says it got the jalapenos from Coast Citrus Distributors. The FDA had already linked that company to the salmonella outbreak. It's made 375 people sick across 27 states. 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
1: A weekend stabbing in West Lincoln. Good afternoon. I'm Jeff Modes. We're up to 84 degrees at KFOR. Lincoln police are investigating a stabbing that happened shortly before 1 o'clock Sunday morning in the area of 1st and M Street. LPD was called to the U-stop off of 1st and O, and according to LPD Public Information Manager Erica Thomas, a man was stabbed and asked for help.
9: Witnesses told officers an unknown man approached two men, including the victim, a 27-year-old Lincoln man, in the area of 1st and M Streets, stabbed the victim twice in the chest, and then left.
1: The victim was taken to a Lincoln hospital for non-life-threatening injuries. If you have information about this case, call police at 402-441-6000. Or Crime Stoppers at 402-475-3600. The first meeting of the 2026-27 school year for the Lincoln Police Explorers is coming up September 2nd. It'll be from 6 to 8 p.m. that evening at the Southeast Team Station off of 66 and Pine Lake Road. LPD investigator Sarah Mueller says it's a hands-on program sponsored by the Boy Scouts of America and Learning for Life. It's open to youth between the ages of 14 that have completed 8th grade and 20 years old.
9: But this program, it teaches youth, develops personal growth through their character, leadership, self-confidence, respect for the law, patriotism, leadership, those kind of things.
1: Over the next 18 weeks, Lincoln Fire and Rescue will be training 24 new firefighters and firefighter paramedics. It will be slightly different because the training tower at the LFR training facility at 3rd and South has just been torn down.
10: That being torn down, now we're working to get the new modular system set up. There's construction and plans going on for that.
1: LFR Public Information Officer MJ Lerman told Lincoln's Morning News on KFOR the new recruiting class are doing things different as a result. Hear more of the interview with MJ Lerman after the 8:30 a.m. news on Thursday morning here on KFOR. Partly sunny this afternoon, a high around 90. I'm Jeff Motes, KFOR News.
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14: One, two, three, four, five.
15: All right, number five, former NBA player Enes Kanter-Freedom has officially declared his intent to enter...
16: Her intent
15: to enter the player pool for the 2027 WNBA draft, sending a formal letter to the league's office. The league is apparently panicking now and meeting to come up with the definition for woman.
16: Well, they have no idea, so
15: it's
16: maybe they should.
15: Easy.
16: Yeah, I was going to say, how tough is it?
17: No. Kamala Harris thinks they should let him play.
16: That's well, good.
17: That's what I took from it.
18: Freedom!
17: I mean, that's the only clip I heard. I just figured that meant she wants him to play.
16: She's a big fan.
17: Of course.
15: Number four, Todd Blanche has been confirmed as the U.S. Attorney General. Number three, just kind of a crazy story. You know those wildfires that have been hitting France? 420 people have been arrested, including 166 minors accused of either deliberately or accidentally starting these fires. Number two.
17: What is the story behind that?
15: Well, they're rounding up people who have, like, you know, you got outdoor camping.
17: That I understand. But the people doing it on purpose.
16: Well, yeah, of the 420,
15: yeah.
16: How many of them were accidental?
15: Well, you know.
16: I mean, you got to think it was a handful,
15: it's Europe,
16: right?
15: So a lot of those records, it's going to be hard to tease out some of the details.
16: Right.
15: All that. Number two, per the Wall Street Journal, President Trump is talking about winding down the war with Iran, get the Strait of Hormuz open, and maybe not securing an official nuclear deal. And number one.

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1: Okay. You know, that made me think of a story that I saw. It was not so much a story, but it was an online conversation. When you mentioned GhostBed, so we had talked about, you know, the, you go on vacation, and depending on where you stay, chances are the bed doesn't hold up like the one at home.
2: Oh, no.
1: A lot of people will say, okay, that's something you spend money on because you use it every day. Mm-hmm. And you used to buy crappy shoes all the time, Scott.
2: Yes.
1: You buy a nice pair of shoes, you're like, okay, I get it.
2: I do get it, yeah.
1: Like, now I understand it's worth the money. Mm-hmm. But people were talking about what is something you spent a bunch of money on that ended up to be a letdown because you thought it was going to be better than what it was. Is there anything that comes to mind?
2: Usually I think, okay, if it's that cheap, it's probably crappy.
1: Some people mentioned first-class flights.
2: Never had one.
1: Me neither. That just the upgrade is not worth the massive cost.
0: I've had one, but I didn't have to pay for it.
1: And it was it that much cooler?
0: Pretty awesome. It was a cross-country flight. And so,
1: oh,
0: yeah.
2: That'd
0: like
2: be it, worth it.
0: Yeah. it was pretty cool.
1: Who paid for that?
0: Well, I had the opportunity to upgrade.
1: Okay.
0: And so, in a roundabout way, yes, I did pay for it. I just paid for the upgrade side of it, though. But I had already had a business class seat from our friend Peter. Thank you. And I was like, you know what? YOLO. I'll pay $100 or whatever dollars extra to upgrade. And then it turned out that, yeah, we also had a mechanical issue. So we were sitting on the tarmac for like 4 hours, which, again, awesome to be in first class on that.
2: God, that's torture.
1: I don't remember Peter ever getting us anywhere in nice class.
2: I was just going to say, I don't either.
1: What's up, Peter?
2: What's the deal with that?
1: Man.
2: We all know him.
1: Yes.
2: Yeah.
1: I talk to him more than you.
2: Yes.
1: Anyway.
2: To him once, you talk to him more than me.
1: That is true. You always hear this, owning a boat.
2: Yeah, yeah, I've heard that from a lot of people.
1: Because it's money.
2: Yeah.
1: And what is it? The greatest day ever is the day you buy the boat. The second greatest day is the day you sell the boat.
2: Yeah.
1: But man, when you have a friend that's got a boat, it's freaking awesome.
0: Oh, yeah. I'd rather just do that. Yeah.
2: Yep.
1: Yeah. Some people mention in-ground swimming pools.
2: Yeah.
1: Because so much upkeep and all that stuff.
2: Yeah.
1: Anyway.
2: Yep.
1: Okay. Much to get to. Oh, the WNBA is getting more hilarious all the time. That and What's Your Story coming right up.
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6: ABC News, I'm Michelle Franzen. Hostilities between the U.S. and Iran intensifying over the Strait of Hormuz. Iran says it will not reopen the critical waterway unless the U.S. lifts its naval blockade and pays reparations. Here's ABC's Stephen Portnoy.
7: The sense generally we have here is that the administration believes that with economic pressure, Iran will somehow come around. The president put it this way in his interview with Axios yesterday. It will work out. It always works out. He said it's like a chess game. In an interview over the weekend, Vice President Vance pointed to sky-high inflation in Iran as an example of how that pressure is working. But what's so interesting is the change.
6: President Trump, in a new social media post, is now demanding Iran pay reparations. In Western Colombia, at least 50 people are dead following a 7.4 magnitude earthquake. Crews scrambling to reach people trapped following the collapse of buildings in the city of Cali. On Wall Street, stocks are down due to uncertainty in the Middle East. This is ABC News.
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1: The Markley, Van Camp, and Robin Show. I'm Jamie Markley, the Gen Xer. David Van Camp is the millennial, the sexy boomer. That's Scott Robbins. Let's do this. Enes Kanter, Freedom. Really solid NBA player.
22: Mm-hmm.
1: You know, he's thinking it's time to get into his feminine side, play in the WNBA.
22: Hey, might as well knock down a couple of $100,000 a year, right? Playing basketball? Why not?
1: He'd be the MVP of the league.
22: Well, yeah.
0: Well, and any serious owner who wants to win would be crazy to not draft him.
1: I know the pushback has been these guys now that say they want to play in the WNBA, they're not really transgender. This is just a joke.
22: Well, I like the argument. They're not really women.
1: Well, neither are the other yahoos. But they really believe it. So somehow you got to be a mind reader.
22: Yeah. It's like, golly, don't give me the real woman thing. Stop it.
1: Here's Enes Kanter, Freedom.
23: If simply declaring who you are is all that's required, then I meet every single requirement necessary to compete in the WNBA. My team and I have carefully examined the WNBA's eligibility criteria and governing framework surrounding self-identification and inclusion.
1: Yeah.
23: Based on the current guidelines, I can and am officially declaring my eligibility for the upcoming WNBA draft in May 2027. I am definitely not here to mock, make fun of, or disrespect any community or personal

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9: The Markley, Van Camp, and Robbins show. 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
10: Secretary of State Marco Rubio has announced the Trump administration has revoked 100.

0: nutrition policy.
1: The other project requires manufacturers to notify the FDA when concluding a substance added to human or animal food falls under generally recognized as safe. In Colombia, a 7.4 magnitude earthquake rocking the Chaco region. Colombia's president says at least 50 people are dead. 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
6: LPD is investigating a stabbing from over the weekend in West Lincoln. Good afternoon. I'm Jeff Motes. We're at 89 degrees at KFOR. A 27-year-old Lincoln man was stabbed twice in the chest in the area of 1st and M Street just before 1 o'clock Sunday morning after the victim and another man were approached by an unknown man.
7: The victim was taken to the hospital for treatment of non-life-threatening injuries.
6: The suspect took off while the victim was taken to a Lincoln hospital. According to LPD Public Information Manager Erica Thomas, she says emergency crews arrived at the U-stop at 1st and O Street, found the victim after he went there to ask for help. In July, six explorers with the Lincoln Police Department's Explorers Program and their advisors participated in a week-long program and competition down in St. Louis. The competition is a series of mock calls for service where explorers are graded on their response and work on the incident. LPD investigator Sarah Mueller.
8: It was first place in domestic intervention, second in officer assist, and then third in crime scene and crisis intervention. And then one of our explorers also got the director's award. And this award was individually for one person who displayed leadership, perseverance, teamwork, and then motivating teamwork.
6: The LPD Explorers program is open to kids between ages 14 and 20. The first meeting of the 26-27 school year is Wednesday, September 2nd from 6 to 8 at the Southeast Team Station off of 66th and Pine Lake Road. It's free and open to kids in that age range. There are 24 firefighters and firefighter paramedics in training starting this week for the next 18 weeks that will be looking to become members of Lincoln Fire and Rescue.
9: This will be a big class, and they're doing stuff a little bit different because things are going to be changing and hopefully improving down there.
6: LFR Public Information Officer MJ Lehrman told Lincoln's Morning News on KFOR the training tower LFR had at their 3rd and South training facility has been torn down. Trainees will be working through the new modular system. More of the interview with MJ Lehrman will happen after the 8:30 a.m. news Thursday on KFOR. Partly sunny the rest of the afternoon. We'll see temperatures around 90. I'm Jeff Motes, KFOR News.
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17: 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So the Democratic Socialists of America taking over the Democrat Party. And then you got Hassan Piker. How would you describe him, David?
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11: 1, 2, 3, 4, 5.
12: Okay, number 5, Todd Blanche has been confirmed as the U.S. Attorney General. Number 4, Secretary of
13: Chuck Todd is melting down.
12: I know, very sad.
14: Oh,
12: very
14: my
12: sad.
14: Gosh, he's just suicidal. Somebody should call him. Wellness check. Holy cow.
12: Number 4, Secretary of State Marco Rubio announces the Trump administration has revoked 175,000 visas so far. Hey, if you're going to come in here and start saying that America needs to be overthrown, you don't get to stay here anymore.
13: Makes sense.
12: Bye. Number 3, former NBA player Enes Kanter-Freedom has officially declared for the 2027 WNBA draft, sending that notice that he will be in the prospect pool.
15: Freedom.
12: There you go.
14: Yeah, there you go.
12: Number 2, the UK Ministry of Defense has discovered that the Royal Navy's new fleet of spy drones, being operated by elements of the Royal Marines since March, have been secretly transmitting information from the drone's primary camera to China. And an investigation into the drones revealed that the cameras were transmitting what's called a heartbeat communication, data to confirm that they were online and functioning normally. To an IP address in China. There you go. Great job, everybody.
14: No kidding.
12: And then number 1, per the Wall Street Journal, President Trump talking about winding down the war with Iran to get the Strait of Hormuz open without securing an official nuclear deal.
14: How can that be?
12: I don't know.
14: You think that's true?
12: Well, he told Axios over the weekend that they were like, I forget what the exact phrase was, but something like sort of slow walking the Iran thing. Yeah, they're going to hurt economically.
14: Yeah.
12: What he said. It's like, well, they've never really cared about that before.
14: No. I don't know what the play is.
12: I don't either.
14: But

0: J.D. Vance, we mentioned this earlier, talked over the weekend, that they're in the middle of this thing right now.
1: Yeah, better be a figure of speech.
0: I didn't take it as a figure of speech.
1: I didn't either when I heard it. I feel the same way you do, yeah.
0: Like it's going to be going on for a while.
1: Gosh, I rolled my eyes. Like, okay.
0: Well, they did say the gas prices were going to come down.
1: No, they did for a minute, and now they're back up again.
0: They said they would come down by the end of summer. So you got, you know, a month or so.
1: Approaching the middle of August here. So.
0: Yes. All right. We'll see what happens. Brad Pitt says no longer sober after 7 years. Back off the wagon.
1: I read this story.
0: Yeah?
1: Yeah.
0: What'd you think?
1: Well, listen, if your sobriety was important to you, you wouldn't have been half-assing it here.
0: Well, he said it was 7 years. He said, then I got off the wagon in a more restrained manner.
1: Okay.
0: I got overconfident a couple times, went, yep, nope, not good for me. Not big in quantities. He said he can have a few glasses of wine.
1: Okay.
0: But he can't have a lot.
1: Yeah, see.
0: He's got to be professional about it, is what he told the reporter from Esquire. Yeah,
1: professional drinker versus an amateur one. Okay.
2: Yeah, that's the California sober thing, right?
0: Yeah.
2: He's going to stay away from the hard stuff.
0: Well, I was told that's the goal of every alcoholic, is to be able to drink socially, like a normal person.
1: It'd be nice if I thought I could, but I can't.
0: How do you know? You haven't tried yet.
1: Well, just say some things I don't have to try to know.
0: Because you stopped when you had your heart attack. You're in the hospital, and you were like,
1: I was done.
0: 6 months.
1: Yep.
0: And then they told you, you can't drink anymore.
1: Right.
0: Yeah.
1: Well, my kidneys were not in great shape.
0: Oh, yeah.
1: So.
0: Yeah.
1: There was all sorts of problematic things that were brought on by it.
0: Well, yes.
1: Yes.
0: Yeah. And for me, it was, 2007. I just kind of quit. I was done.
1: I remember when you quit, yeah.
0: Oh, yeah.
1: I couldn't believe it.
0: Well, thanks.
1: Who am I going to booze with?
0: Well, you were always really supportive, though, and never drank around me.
1: That's not true. Okay. Hey, I will say this about that. I asked. Is this going to bother you? You're like, no, it's fine.
0: No, I always looked at it like it was my issue.
1: Yeah. And I did.
0: Yeah.
1: I did. Yes.
0: Oh, yeah. Mm-hmm. Yeah, we were on road trips together.
1: Oh, I know.
0: Yeah, you might have to stop off here. I got to get a 12-pack.
1: Oh, gosh.
0: Yeah, go ahead.
1: I'm fine, though. It's not a problem. I got to go across the street to the liquor store and get a 12-pack and haul it back to the hotel room.
0: Well, if someone would have tried to tell you had a problem at the time, you wouldn't have believed it.
1: Oh, no. I would have went, no, I don't miss work. I pay my bills. I'm good.
0: All right, you got your trifecta coming up.
1: Yep.
0: Obama campaigning with El Sayed, all coming up.
3: 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Heavy rains with flash flooding.
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5: ABC News, I'm Michelle Franzen. Following a contentious confirmation hearing and a narrow vote over the weekend, Todd Blanche has taken the oath as permanent attorney general.
6: Blanche was sworn in by Emil Bove, judge on the powerful Third Circuit Court of Appeals, who just 2 years ago served as Blanche's co-counsel defending Donald Trump across three criminal cases. Blanche and Bove both took top jobs in the Justice Department after Trump won re-election. Blanche now has the role of the country's top law enforcement officer after being narrowly confirmed in a 50-49 vote Saturday morning. Peter Harlamus, ABC News.
5: Talks between the U.S. and Iran remain stalled over the Strait of Hormuz. Iran is demanding the U.S. lift the naval blockade on the waterway and pay war reparations. President Trump now says Iran should repay for decades of terrorist-related deaths across the Middle East. At least 71 people have died following the massive earthquake in western Colombia. Rescue operations underway in the city of Cali, where 20 buildings have collapsed. This is ABC News.
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0: 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Jamie Markley, David Van Camp, Scott Robbins. 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
2: Well, Ron Johnson, Senator, has started releasing the text messages from Fauci's phone, and one of them says, I asked around a bit more, and another issue came up that you need to be aware of, since many people have significant, what is it, cytokine storm and fever after the second dose of the COVID vaccine, this theoretically could be associated with miscarriage in the first trimester.
1: Gosh,
0: oh,
1: dang it.
0: Buddy. Yeah.
1: Wow.
0: He could be in serious trouble.
14: Now it's time to do as you're told,
2: said Anthony Fauci.
1: Yeah, you got to get that second dose, remember?
2: Mm-hmm.
1: Had to get it.
0: Okay. Jeez. So that's a text.
2: Yes.
0: Now the question, is it covered by legacy media?
2: I'm going to say no, probably not.
0: Will it make Good Morning America?
2: No, it won't.
0: Probably not.
1: Well, I'll be watching the Today Show tomorrow.
0: Okay.
1: And I'll see if they cover it, because I can't believe you would let this one slide.
0: We've said that before.
1: This is nuts, though.
0: Oh, yeah. If you follow this closely, they knew. They knew all the risks. Just now you're just getting proof.
1: And, you know, I remember clearly, I took my mom the first go-round. Remember, it was done by age, that kind of thing.
0: Mm-hmm.
1: And she was in the age demo where she had to have the first round, right?
0: Mm-hmm.
1: So I pick her up and I take her over there. And I remember having to sign this waiver before anything happened that it basically absolved the pharmaceutical companies with any damage they may do as a result of the vaccine.
0: Yep.
1: And that waiver absolved them.
0: Yes.
1: Of course, everybody signed that thing. Because everybody was in line, waiting for this miracle cure, you know. Gosh dang it.
0: Nick Sordor, I think that's how you say his last name.

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14: Welcome back to the Guy Benson Show with Christine Dillon and Josh. Harry Hurley filling in today for Guy Benson. President Trump is still speaking. He just signed executive orders relative to vaccines, and this is in the backdrop of Republicans dropping Dr. Fauci text messages regarding the COVID-19 vaccine. One item, and we're just digging as deep as we can into all of this. It's all happening in real time, so it's a little bit sketchy, but one of the items that we were able to confirm, and Fox News Channel has confirmed, that there are text messages that discuss the COVID-19 vaccine and women in their first trimester of pregnancy losing their child. So this is going to impact big time. And by the way, for anybody that criticizes, that's why you have hearings. That's why you subpoena people who otherwise are not willing to come forward and be honest. That's why, when you can, you get a copy of an Anthony Fauci cell phone, and they did.

0: who knows what else we're going to learn. You know, I'm not going to go too far out on my skis on this, but that one issue. Think about if you're a mom and a dad, but if you're a mom and you make an impossible decision to take basically you have to call it experimental vaccine. I don't know if that got said enough, but this was in real time. If you think about when you hear about different trial studies that they do and how long it takes to get a drug from research and development out to market, and it's years. Sometimes it's an incredible number of years. And here were all these folks, all of us, most of us. I never really thought about exactly what percentage got it versus didn't get it, but I think probably like 2/3 got it and maybe 1/3 didn't get it, something like that. So that's, you know, the people that opted to not get it. Now, I will tell you, I know a few people that didn't get it and they died. I don't know if you know people that didn't get it and they died. But the folks that I know that this happened to, they all had more than one, what they would call comorbidity. So it's just one of those things where I think if you were healthy and had no underlying difficulties, getting it was probably not necessary now that we see the 2020 hindsight. Joe Concha, Fox News contributor, joins us next. Stay with us. It's a busy news day, and this is The Guy Benson Show.
1: Bringing the D.C. Beltway to the Corn Belt of Nebraska. 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
2: 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Those are the first symptoms of heat exhaustion.
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10: ABC News, I'm Michelle Franzen. At the White House, President Trump signing an executive order recommending childhood vaccine schedules for measles, mumps, and rubella, or MMR, be split into three separate shots. President Trump, EO, also recommends child immunization protection for 11 diseases. That's a decrease from 18 diseases recommended by the CDC in 2024.
11: Vaccinations for hepatitis B, COVID-19, and influenza, among others, are no longer recommended for all children. In addition, this executive order directs the Attorney General to advance legal challenges against states that violate children's rights to religious or medical vaccination exemptions.
10: The move is expected to garner backlash from top medical health groups. In Western Colombia, at least 111 people are dead following a major earthquake. Officials say the death toll will likely rise due to collapsed buildings in the Choco region. And on Wall Street, stocks are down this hour. This is
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0: Welcome back to the Guy Benson Show with Christine Dillon and Josh. Harry Hurley filling in today for Guy. And on the Guy Benson Show, Newsmaker Hotline is Joe Concha, Fox News contributor extraordinaire. His great book, The Greatest Comeback Ever, Inside Trump's Big, Beautiful Campaign, hardcover edition, is available at all the usual suspects. I got mine through Amazon. 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
25: I don't think I have a soft cover. Like, I'm looking through it. I'm like, no, they never gave that to me. But it sold well because I go on shows like this with the greatest producer of all time, by the way, Harry. Christine, I mean, have you worked with anybody better? You've been in this business for a while. I'm telling you, she is the best, and I'm kissing her butt right now because you filled in for me on Friday when I couldn't make it, and I really appreciate it.
0: Oh, it's my pleasure, Joe. And, yes, Christine is the best. Wonderful to work with. Absolute
25: easily.
0: Pro. And she's, as you know, she's worked with some of the greats. So honor to fill in, honor to present you, Joe. And let's take a listen to something that I just know that Joe and I are going to see it the same way. As bad as this horrific, what got upgraded after they reviewed it, the officials, to what's called a flagrant two type of foul, when Dejanay Carrington just, it was like Mr. Miyagi wiped her out across the face. I mean, it was just unbelievable, and you would think your coach would have your back, but Stephanie White, oh, no, no, no, it didn't sound that way to me, but rather than me describe it, Josh, let's give Joe an opportunity. I know he's heard it, but to hear it again, and all of our listeners, cut 21.
26: Yeah, okay. I mean, look, it was a hard foul. I don't think that Dejanay intentionally came out to get her across the neck like she did, but it did happen, and I thought it was the right call. But, you know, I, one of the things about Nay is that she's going to play her butt off, man. She's going to compete. Nobody's going to go walking in for a layup. And so I don't oppose the hard foul. But I also don't think that she intentionally went for the neck.
27: Got to ask about her response. She went in and she got on social and said white privilege after her getting.
26: Who did this?
27: Dejanay did. Any response to that?
26: No, I don't know anything about that. But no response.
0: Yeah, I don't believe that, Stephanie White. I don't believe that 1 minute. You'd have to, like, come out from under a rock to not know that she posted.

0: 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Just dial pound 250, say micro, and Pure Talk's U.S. customer service will take it from there. Again, pound 250, micro. And yes, I told you so.
1: A weekend stabbing in West Lincoln. Good afternoon, I'm Elijah Herbal, KFOR News. Lincoln police are investigating a stabbing that happened shortly before 1 o'clock Sunday morning after officers found a victim at the U-stop of 1st and O Street. According to LPD Public Information Manager Erica Thomas, a man was stabbed nearby and soon went asking for help.
2: Witnesses told officers an unknown man approached two men, including the victim, a 27-year-old Lincoln man, in the area of 1st and M Streets, stabbed the victim twice in the chest, and then left.
1: The victim was taken to a Lincoln hospital with non-life-threatening injuries. If you have any information about this stabbing, you're encouraged to call LPD at 402-441-6000 or Crime Stoppers at 402-475-3600. The first meeting of the 2026-2027 school year for the Lincoln Police Explorers is coming up September 2nd from 6 to 8 p.m. at the Southeast Team Station off of 66th and Pine Lake Road. LPD investigator Sarah Mueller says it's a hands-on program sponsored by the Boy Scouts of America and Learning for Life. It's open to youth between the ages of 14 and 20 years old.
3: It teaches youth, develops personal growth through their character, leadership, self-confidence, respect for the law, patriotism, leadership, those kind of things.
1: Over the next 18 weeks, Lincoln Fire and Rescue will be training 24 new firefighters and firefighter paramedics, and this year will be slightly different because the training tower at the LFR training facility at 3rd and South has just been torn down.
4: That being torn down, now we're working to get the new modular system set up.
1: LFR Public Information Officer MJ Learman told Lincoln's Morning News on KFOR the new recruiting class is doing things slightly different as a result. You can hear more of the interview with MJ Learman after the 8:30 a.m. news on Thursday morning here on KFOR. Hot and muggy this afternoon in the capital city. It's currently at 92 degrees with a heat index over 100 in Lincoln. For KFOR News, this is Elijah Herbal.
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0: a Republican in Ohio in the 7th Congressional District by the name of Max Miller, who probably very few people had heard of prior to the allegations that he abused his former wife, whose name is Emily, and their young daughter. I mean, there's very serious allegations of abuse. Senator Bernie Moreno happens to be Emily's father and the former, if you will, father-in-law of Congressman Max Miller. How about that? So he is out there, and he has said that Max Miller abused his daughter, abused their child during their marriage. He has been incredibly vocal that he is not fit to serve. Miller denies all of the allegations, to be fair. All kinds of people came to him, and he even spoke with President Trump, who said, look, it's going to be tough. I don't know if you can win this. So President Trump told him, and other people close to President Trump told him, and others, that you need to get out of this race. You need to put 761,000. And just think about it. If he loses the seat, every seat could be the one that decides which party is in the majority. That's how close it could be. It's within a handful of seats as we speak. So how about that? Not good. When we come back, we'll be talking about Wisconsin gubernatorial candidate Francesca Hung on the Guy Benson Show. Stay with us.
1: 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It can take seconds for a tornado to demolish a lifetime of memories and possessions.
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3: ABC News, I'm Michelle Franzen. President Trump signing an executive order recommending childhood vaccine schedules for the measles, mumps, and rubella be split into three separate shots. The president expressing claims, he says, over autism concerns. ABC News medical contributor Dr. Darian Sutton says leading medical groups are pushing back on the risks.
4: The American Academy of Pediatrics has stated that giving routine vaccinations simultaneously is safe and effective, and the adverse events as well as the negative side effects essentially from these vaccinations is comparable to giving them separately. So that inherently helps you to understand that giving a vaccination separately does not provide additional benefit to a patient, does not provide additional safety to a patient.
3: Hostilities between the U.S. and Iran intensifying over the Strait of Hormuz. Iran calling on the U.S. to pay reparations. Now the president says Iran should pay. In Western Colombia, at least 111 people are dead following today's powerful earthquake. This is ABC News.
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7: From ABC News, I'm Lizzie Davis, anchor Prime, streaming weeknights on ABC News Live. In Western Colombia, the death toll is climbing by the hour following a powerful earthquake. Government officials say at least 111 people have died. ABC's Patrick Reeval has the details.
8: We are still really only getting a sense of the scale of the damage. The 7.4 magnitude quake hit in Western Colombia. We know that rescue efforts are underway. We've been seeing these frightening videos showing buildings swaying, walls collapsing, the buildings themselves coming down, people terrified, holding on to each other, just trying not to be thrown to the ground.
7: At the White House, President Trump signed an executive order aimed at reducing recommended childhood vaccinations to 11 diseases, down from the 18 diseases recommended by the CDC in 2024. The EO also recommends childhood vaccine schedules for the measles, mumps, and rubella, or MMR, be split into three separate shots. Leading medical groups are pushing back on the recommendations. Iran is refusing to back down on U.S. demands to reopen the Strait of Hormuz, listing its demands that include lifting the U.S. naval blockade and paying reparations. At the White House, President Trump insists the strait is open.
9: The only one that has control of the Strait of Hormuz right now is the United States Navy. We have a blockade that's been infallible.
7: The president now says Iran should pay reparations for the war and decades of terrorist acts. Following a contentious confirmation hearing and narrow vote over the weekend, Todd Blanche was sworn in as permanent attorney general. Blanche, who was acting AG, is a former personal attorney of President Trump. In California, the Ojai Raptor Center says the injured female bald eagle, presumed to be Jackie, has died. Jackie and mate Shadow gained worldwide attention with the birth of eaglets on a Big Bear webcam. She was receiving round-the-clock care for anemia and health issues following a fight with other birds last month. 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
12: LPD investigating a stabbing from over the weekend in Lincoln. Good afternoon, I'm Elijah Herbal, KFOR News. A 27-year-old Lincoln man was stabbed twice in the chest in the area of 1st and M Street just before 1 o'clock Sunday morning after the victim and another man were approached by an unknown male.
13: The victim was taken to the hospital for treatment of non-life-threatening injuries.
12: That's LPD Public Information Manager Erica Thomas, who says emergency crews arrived at the U-stop at 1st and O Street and found the victim after he went there to ask for help. The victim was taken to a Lincoln hospital while the suspect remains at large. In July, six explorers with the Lincoln Police Department's Explorers Program and their advisors participated in a week-long program and competition down in St. Louis. The competition is a series of mock calls for service where explorers are graded on their response and work on the incident. LPD investigator Sarah Mueller.
13: It was first place in domestic intervention, second in officer assist, and then third in crime scene and crisis intervention. And then one of our explorers also got the director's award.
12: The LPD Explorers Program is open to kids between 14 and 20 years old. The first meeting of the 2026-2027 school year is Wednesday, September 2nd from 6 to 8 p.m. at the Southeast Team Station off of 66th and Pine Lake Road. There are 24 firefighters and paramedics in training for the next 18 weeks looking to become members of Lincoln Fire and Rescue.
14: This will be a big class, and they're doing stuff a little bit different because things are going to be changing and hopefully improving down there.
12: LFR Public Information Officer MJ Learman told Lincoln's Morning News on KFOR one of the things that has changed is the LFR training tower at 3rd and South has been torn down and trainees will be working through a new modular system. You can hear more of the interview with MJ Learman after the 8:30 a.m. news on Thursday morning on KFOR. Hot and muggy this afternoon in the capital city. It's currently 93 degrees with a heat index above 100 degrees in Lincoln. For KFOR News, this is Elijah Herbel.
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2: Great to have you in on a Monday with the Average Joe Sports Show. Chris Schmidt, Elijah Herbel back at it. We are Tom Rathman days away, Joes, from kickoff 2026. Some thoughts on what we're hearing out of camp and what we may see tomorrow. Good story by our old buddy, the Iron Horse, Gary Sharp, in the Omaha World Herald on Jacory Barty. He's on the Hoarding Award watch list. Always loved our chats. This is years and years ago with Paul Hoarding. He kind of called it like he saw it and did so maybe a little bit too bluntly in the booth because he was doing Notre Dame color analysis work for a while on the radio, and then he wasn't. So, Barty, some talking points on Jacory and his role in the offense this season going into his junior season. We'll check in with Blackshirt Husker and NFLer Jay Moore. Jay going to be with us in segment one as Tim Vergese is still enjoying Chicago. Good for Tim Vergese in a little vacation time. In hour two, we'll check in with Mr. Blackshirt himself, Charlie McBride. Always welcome in the stream. Can find us 7 days a week on YouTube with the Average Joe Sports Show. You hear us on the Average Joe Radio Network. And then you have Twitter, AJ Sports Radio. Give that a follow. Spotify, iTunes, Google Play. Well, you have Mr. McElroy putting out his list of title contenders, playoff participants, and spoilers. Does Nebraska make the cut in the spoilers list? Don't know about you, and maybe it's just a Monday thing, but everywhere I have driven today,

0: it has taken about 45 minutes longer. That is to work early in the morning. That's to work later in the afternoon. That's to different spots because I can't escape construction in this town. So I'm going to take 2 seconds to whine about that. But the navigation of the city of Lincoln, much like trying to navigate, Elijah, the Big Ten. There's hazard signs and delays everywhere. Can you get through it, right? Had the pleasure of speaking with the executive club a little earlier today, and that group's been around and getting together Mondays for lunch for a long, long time. And I just remember stories from my dad about the different football coaches that would show up and do kind of a lunchtime chalk talk football chat. And the late, great Jack Pierce was always a favorite from my dad's time at the executive club. Or, you know, Coach Darlington had popped by, Coach McBride. I mean, you name it. They had some really awesome speakers that were just very thirsty for football. God love them for inviting me to be part of that. And took an informal straw poll. Raise of hands with a number and the record, right? Because we're getting, if you haven't already made your prediction, we're getting into prediction season before kickoff is actually here. About 20% of the room said 6. A little more thought about 60%, 7's the number this year. That includes the bowl game. About 8 to 10% said 8 wins. And there's a couple of hands in the back row that said 9 is it. 9 is it. So we'll kind of let you sound off in the stream today with your win total, your win prediction. We'll take it under advisement, absolutely, and consultation for the upcoming spreadsheet to display in 2 weeks on the weekend edition of the Average Joe Sports Show. A lot to get into, some reflection on Roger Craig from his hall call and his speech on Saturday. We'll get there a little bit later on. Elijah, the weekend was yay or nay. Good to see you again.
1: It was good. It was a good weekend. Got to spend some time with my nieces, which is always awesome. Get to the end of baseball season. I was doing some mental math in my head, and with the weddings and the bachelor trips and all the baseball, this was my first free Saturday with like nothing major planned since I think May. So got to sit back and kick my feet up just a little bit. Got to see the nieces. Got to see some buddies Saturday evening. And then Sunday we had great Average Joe Sunday Live edition, which you should go check out. If you missed it, anything from the weekend, check it out on our YouTube page or on our podcast pages as well to search up the Average Joe Sports Show. Got to enjoy some Salt Dogs baseball in the season finale of House of the Dragon, which left a little to be desired, I thought. But hey, one more season left to go.
0: Not great.
1: It was a good season finale. The season in totality, I'm like, okay, like, This just felt like we were setting some things up for the last season, which I guess is how a show works. You know, you have to set things up for the final season, but I was like, all right. But hey, it was good.
0: Weekend edition, Sunday Live was great. Not that the show was great, but just great to be with everybody. Fun to spend time that way. Appreciate all the Joes chiming in here. What camp questions do you have out there that we may be able to try and answer, or at least we can chew on a little bit? And I want to start with Barney, because we've talked about Gilmer, and you know, Dana's kind of touched on him and Hunter, guys that can get deep, get behind people. We know about Lindenmeyer and what maybe he can kind of build off of last season with his early season catch numbers. And then you really saw In big-time matchups, you need an equalizer. You need somebody that can make a play or two or be a matchup problem. You saw it for a two-year span with Randy Gregory, right? Randy Gregory against Michigan took that game over. Randy Gregory against Miami, all sorts of problems. Malik Collins, couple of guys that come to mind on the defensive side of the ball.

0: on the offensive side of the football. I mean, you had Rex, you had Amir, you had Palmer take over some games big time at Nebraska. And is Ja'Cory Barney one of those guys that has an opportunity to make a monster step? And he had a great game against Michigan. I think he probably got dinged up at some point in the season. And, he's a guy that is fiercely tough, super competitive, uber talented. He's landed on first and second team All Big Ten lists this preseason as a punt returner. And he's a guy that did wonders in Nebraska's punt return game for the positive effect, averaging 12 a return. That's incredible numbers. I mean, that makes you smile a little bit if you think back to some of Nebraska's great punt returners. DeMornay Pearson-Ell, the last one to be flat-out amazing in all-conference. But with Barney at his numbers, I mean, Nebraska, twofold, he is such a, short area quickness guy on top of the speed. His change of direction and then his speed and his wiggle is tough to deal with. That's why you go down to Florida, get a dude like him. You kind of match that with the toughness factor, and you can do some really big-time things. Nebraska can do some big-time things getting the ball to him in the slot or over the middle, I think, and then also on the sideline and find out ways to get him involved in the offense. I mean, he's a guy who did carry it five times. Those didn't go for a ton of yards, total of 20 yards, but 45 touches as a true sophomore, just shy of 500 yards, five touchdowns. We remember him willing his body into a sea of Michigan Wolverines at the goal line. The punt thrown up in the air, the Hail Mary caught, brought down as he contorted his body to make that catch, and it was big time. He had a really good ball game against Michigan. Against that type of competition, that elite talent level you're facing, you need more of those dudes in Lincoln, and Barney's one of them. What are your prospects for him this junior season? You're going to have a mobile quarterback. You're going to have some scramble drill opportunities. You're also going to have some mesh route deals that are put in place. And really, for a time a year ago, it was Emmett, and then it was Barney, your 1-2 punch. You know what? You have Barney now that's built on 2 years of good success in Lincoln. You know, he could – I'd like to see that number go double it. Hell, double it and be close to that 800, 900-yard number, knowing that there's other mouths to feed in the wide receiver room, too, that could be matchup winners for Nebraska.
1: The first thing you talk about with the special teams, I think we saw the talent that he brings from a punt return point of view last year. I'm curious to see. My bigger question with special teams is less on the coaches. It's up to them, though. It's what personnel does Humphrey and Maher identify as being guys that can contribute for them on special teams? That's what I think Coach Eckler did so well last year. Is he went out and identified, got a kicker in the portal, goes out and identifies and gets a punter from Australia. He goes and puts a guy in Kenneth Williams back there returning kicks, and you saw the field-flipping effects that he could have at times last year putting him back there. Coach Eckler sees him as a guy that fits that role perfectly, and he finds the right guy for the role. I think Barney was a good fit for the role as a punt returner as well. That's what stood out about Coach Eckler, is he found the guys that resonated with him and put them onto the field and got them playing at a high, high level. It was less about like schematics with Coach Eckler and the special teams.
0: Do it.
1: But he found the guys that his coaching style resonated with, and he went and put those guys in positions to succeed. So can Humphrey and Maher go do the same thing? That's my question there. What does that mean for Barney? I still think he's going to be factored in that punt return unit. We shall see. On an offensive side of the football, I look at him as being a guy that could really benefit maybe the most of anyone on the offense from the change at quarterback. A quarterback that's willing to attack the entirety of the field, a quarterback that's willing to go over the middle of the field. I look at Barney as being a potential scramble drill type guy as well, with some of his short area quickness, being a guy that sees the play breaking down in the backfield and go just find a soft spot in the defense, move the chains whenever Klander's outside the pocket. I'm really intrigued to see, just because I think last year, maybe not underutilized, but I think Dylan found a comfort with Nyzaia Hunter.
0: Mm-hmm.
1: Because Nyzaia Hunter did a great job working the outside of the field, had great athleticism out there. As the year went on, that wide receiver room kind of became Nyzaia's. And I'd love to see what Ja'Cory Barney's response is with a quarterback that I think the Calandria offense might fit Barney's skill set a little better.
0: Well, sure. I mean, the little backyard football, good luck trying to cover Barney for an extended period of time if that play's extended. Yeah. Game Dog chimes in here with the receiver room. Not an unfair point if you want to specialize. Game Dog says this, when you average 3 more yards per punt return last year than your career average of 9 yards per catch, Barney should focus solely on special teams and let the other receivers get a chance. Think about the wide receiver. Say you're going 4 wide. Say you're able to go 4 wide and you don't have to leave someone else in to protect. Say your offensive line gives you that. But you got Gilmer and Hunter on the outside. You've got maybe Bonner as an H-back, or you can flex out Bonner. And you can flex
1: Carter
0: Nelson is an option. And then you got Barney also in the slot. I mean, you've got different body types, different skill sets to use. But a guy I want to see, is matched up is, I want to see Quinn Clark, dude. I want to see him eat this fall for sure because of that size and speed combo. Absolutely. I don't know that I'd take Barney out of the route tree or passing game offense, but I think there's some other guys that can win that may even open him up, or say Barney gets off to a hot start, there's concentration on him, so there's some other guys you can maybe go to. And I know we're not talking about downhill running with the offense, but we are talking about just the different styles and types of receivers you need to have make an offense go.
1: And one of the things that I'll say, a big take in the favor of Ja'Cory Barney, is if you go back and watch last year's tape, he's not always the best, but he might be the most willing run blocker out of those wide receivers he had in the field last year.
0: Sure, he likes to take
1: out. He was always sticking his nose in there, no matter who it was, a linebacker, a corner, a safety. Go back and watch the film and just see how willing Barney was. Now, did he win every single rep? No receiver's going to go win every single rep on the outside blocking, but look at how willing he is. He's a guy that's just seeking out opportunity on the outside and sticking his nose in there, and he's a smaller guy. So that's if you are talking about an offense that is going to be a little bit more downhill running behind that offensive line, you got to have wide receivers that are willing to stick their nose in there no matter how big they are. And Barney fits that bill perfectly. He stuck his nose in there on blocks all through last year.
0: We asked you the win total. We took the unofficial straw poll of the executive club in Lincoln earlier. It was scattered between 6, 7, 8, and 9. So we want your win total projections, and we'll also follow up with the spreadsheet unveil in 2 weeks on the Average Joe Sports Show.
1: And I think we're going to have an opportunity for the fans of the Average Joe Sports Show
0: to submit
1: what games they think Nebraska wins, and we'll get an overall Average Joe. So we'll get it on the spreadsheet as well, what the Average Joes, all you listening at home, think as well.
0: Lots of polling. I like it. Timster says 9. Is what he's doing with the win total. 3-putt up in Michigan says 6-7, including the bowl. Brandon is going the over at 6.5. Talking to a guy at the bar, I know, shocking on a Friday night for me, but he had bet the under 6.5 just because Nebraska's not eclipsed the win total for so long. Tad. Love hearing from Tad. He says 8-4. Husker Berserker at 8-4 as well.
2: 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Those are the first symptoms of heat exhaustion.
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5: It's just unpleasantly warm. I don't know what to say.
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9: 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Really, really, really hot.
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6: Back with you here on the Average Joe Sports Show. Black Shirt Monday. Jay Moore with us, Husker NFLer, and the Big Red wrap up. Jaybird, how was the weekend? Thanks for a few minutes.
7: Yeah, the weekend was good. Spent some time with some family and went out to dinner Saturday night. And yeah, it was good. Laid kind of low, but a little pool time, a little R&R, and we're back at it. Football practice later tonight.
6: Uh-oh. Camp begins at the Moore household today. Love hearing that. So Nebraska getting into kind of almost a week's worth of camp. Pads are popping. We'll have a chance to see some of the drills tomorrow with a bit of open practice, but not a ton from Rule over the weekend. I mean, he made sure to point out that the team's leaner and, you know, going to be meaner. But what's your urgency meter at right now as not only as a player at this point in camp, what should it be, but also just from a team standpoint, 3 weeks till things get real. I mean, they're real now, but 26 days till kickoff.
7: Yeah, there's got to be a lot of urgency, but this is kind of where the dog days of camp are kicking in. You're there, you've been going at it for almost a week now, and temps are hot. I know they're only on the field once a day, but it just gets long. You know, this is the time where your brain starts telling you that it sucks, that you don't want to do it, and you got to tell your brain to shut up because there's a lot more. I mean, the light in a tunnel is a long ways away, and I know for us, 3 weeks doesn't seem like far, but when you're kind of in Groundhog Day, 3 weeks is a long time. And I know that game week gets here, and really it's only 2 weeks of camp, because once game week gets here, you're installing game plans and things are slowing down a little bit. You get classes that start. But there's got to be a lot of urgency. Everyone's ultimate goal every single day is to get better, one in one form or fashion. And they have, you know, complacency cannot be in your mind whatsoever. There's nothing to be complacent about. So ultimately, each and every single day, you're attacking it. Just, you know, and the coaches are emphasizing what they need to get better at, but you're just trying to find a couple things. And it can be very, very simple right now. It could be stance, it could be get off, it could be pre-snap recognition, you know, pad level, hand placement, all these things. You're trying to get better one thing at a time, because when you're kind of in the middle of camp, again, if you can look ahead, which you don't want to do, it seems like there's a long time left, but you got to focus on the small things right now just to kind of get you through. And it's meeting by meeting, practice by practice. You got to kind of break out each and every thing you're doing throughout the day and to give it your ultimate, because if you look to see how long you have, that's where your mind starts taking over. And it tells you got to slow down a little bit, but you can't slow down. It has to be all gas, no brakes right now for this team to ultimately get to where they need to go.
8: Well, and Jay, I know we've talked about this before, but if that complacency kind of starts creeping in, that's what they make smelling salts for, right?
7: Yes, those are damn good.

0: I know. I don't know what the rules are, and I know the NFL has tried to ban them, and I think the players can provide them for themselves. I don't know what the rules in college, but yeah, those are very, very helpful, especially when you're into your, eighth, ninth, 10th practice of the week, and you got some scrimmages, and I'm sure are on the horizon for this team. And but yeah, those can come in handy real quick to wake you up. And problem is it's a quick hit. It's only about 30 seconds. It makes you feel better, but that's why you got to have a bottle on the sidelines, about 10 of them in there. And you shake that bad boy up, and you take a quick sniff, and you get your butt back in there, and then you're off and running.
1: Shmi, take notes. We're getting some of these for post game shows this year.
2: We'll be all right.
1: Late night post game shows.
2: I think it's going to be all right for the Real Red Reaction after dark, and it'll be. We won't need smelling salt with this schedule. It's going to be good, bad, or ugly. I mean, that's kind of the three choices. Jay Moore with us, and Jay, I was watching some footage, and this was out on some of the different threads, Instagram, and old Emmett Johnson took a swing pass in Chiefs camp, and former Hawkeye defensive back was able to get an angle on Emmett and go 70s NFL highlight film on him, de-cleated him, down goes Emmett, and he popped back up, went back to the huddle. But I want some glory days here, brother. I want a camp confidential moment where you murdered somebody.
0: Oh, man. You know, there's been a few instances where, especially where in scrimmages, and it happens in, you know, even in thud moments where you catch a guy and you, I mean, that's, I think I got Marlon Lucky a couple times. You know, you catch a tight end, not paying attention, you can kind of, but I ultimately was, I'm a firm believer in taking care of your teammates, right? So there's a aspect of that. There's plenty of times, it's more the offensive lineman that pissed you off because they like to, you know, as the play's over and you're kind of running down with the ball and the whistle's blowing, they like to give you an extra shove because they're fat and stupid. So they can't, they like to do those stupid things. And that's where you piss me off is those kind of instances where, oh, you want to hit me when you're not looking. When I'm not looking, you want to give me an extra shove. So that's where the chippiness and some of the fights would start. Some of those hits happen. And, you know, in Emmett's case, he's a rookie, and, you know, you're gonna take those, and you kind of have to get up and shut up and run back to the huddle. Now, if you're an older veteran and something happens like that, probably gonna fight's gonna happen. I'm sure Kenneth Walker's not getting that kind of action in Chiefs camp. There'll be a fight that breaks out, and usually it's gonna come because the old liner can gonna come and protect his guys. Rookies don't have much say right now in camp, but yeah, there's a few instances, and there's always, especially when you get into this part of camp where the chippiness, you're just tired of going against the same guys. But yeah, the offensive linemen are always up to that little extra push. And, you know, maybe after the first one, you let them know, do it one more time, and then there's going to be problems. And then they do it one more time, and then there's problems. And there's a scrum, and, you know, and half the team gets involved and some of the team doesn't. And, but yeah, that's part of the process right now, just going through camp, the chippiness. And usually what happens is one day the defense wins, and then the offense goes and gets their butts chewed out in night meetings. O-line coach is getting, you know, is yelling at his players. So that's where you get the extra shoviness coming from. And then they, you know, they get off to a better start, have a better practice, and it just flip-flops, right? And then we get yelled at for not finishing or not doing certain things, and then boom. So it's just that back and forth, that ebb and flow, that yin and yang that you have throughout camp, that always happens. So there's the fights that happen. I mean, shoot, I remember Callahan's first year when Richie Incognito was still on the team. I mean, there were so many fights going on. Callahan canceled practice. He's like, listen, it was the second day. It was the afternoon practice. I think we'd already practiced that morning when we were still having 2-a-days, and he's like, if you can't practice, everyone's fighting. We can't, we're just not going to practice. So that's a normal thing. That just happens this time of year.
2: Guys start fights out of frustration, or did guys start fights to get kicked out, to get out of practice?
0: No, that definitely wasn't the plan. It just happens, man. It's usually the same guys. It just is. It's rarely that
2: as the shot caller on defense.
0: Yeah. It's always the same linebacker or something. Linebacker pops a running back and he gets pissed and throws a football at him, and then boom. Next thing you know, instead of 22 guys in the field, there's 60 guys in the field, all kind of getting amongst it. But no one had to listen. We all like to get. I mean, let's be honest. It was kind of nice to have practice canceled, but we knew what was going to come the next day. He was going to get his hour and a half back, and you knew we were going to have hell to pay the next day, which we did. So you're going to make it up one way or the other. But you just have those moments, and that's just part of the game. That's part of camp. They can happen in season two, but normally the holdout brawls, all out brawls, are usually during camp, and that's just when people are pissed off, tired, and honestly tired of going against each other. And those happen. It's healthy, man. It's just part of it. That's part of the camp deal. But yeah, there's no way around it. If someone goes through camp, a team goes through camp without a fight at some extent, then they're probably not practicing hard enough.
1: It's Jay Moore with us here. And Jay, as the guys get into pads today, I do want to take you back. That first fall camp where you're stepping in and you get to go up against these senior offensive linemen that have been in the weight room for 4 or 5 years at this point. Do you have any moments that stand out in your memory of being like a welcome to college football moment early in camp?
0: Well, yeah, I've told this story before, and I think I might have told you. I mean, there was, you know, my freshman year, there was 2 days every day. And we had 2 days in high school for a week, but I mean, 2 straight weeks of 2 days in college with meetings. And, you know, high school, you're going to practice in the morning, you leave, there's no meetings, there's no after practice meetings. In college, it's just so much more effort had to be put into it. And I remember waking up one morning, I was in, I think, Harper dorm room with the old tile floors. And I mean, you go to sleep and you blink. I mean, you feel like you shut your eyes and boom, they're knocking on their door at 6 a.m. for a wake up call. And there's a couple mornings where I'm like, I don't think I can do this. Like, because you just are beat down mentally, physically. I mean, I was in a new position. I was a running back, outside linebacker. We called it defensive in high school, so everything was really new, and I was raw at that position. So everything was getting a drink out of a fire hydrant for me, and you're just tired, and you just never been through anything like that. But that's just part of the process. You know, it's just, you got to embrace it. But I honestly remember the first week, and I'm just like, I don't know if I can do this for another week. I mean, it is brutal, the whole process of it. I mean, I got my, especially when you're going against offensive linemen, older offensive linemen, that they're going to let you know that you're bottom of the totem pole, and they're going to do anything and everything to let you know, to cheap shot you, all these things, but you have nothing to stand on. To kind of, you just got to take it. But that's just the way it is. That's part of this game. And when you play high level sports at any level, there's definitely a pecking order. And until you can prove yourself that you're finally able to play and contribute, it's not going to stop. So you can use that as a motivation as well. Either you're going to quit or you're going to get better. So quitting went through my mind a few times, but it was never an option. It was never a realistic option. I mean, your brain's telling you shouldn't do this because your body is just totally spent. But ultimately, you know, you got to tell your mind to shut up and keep going. And that's just what you did. And I mean, that whole next year is no easier as a redshirt when you're going against you're a scout team and getting your head kicked in every day. It's not easy. You know, and then you're not playing. But that's how you get better. And you're going against the starting offense every single week, and you're a blocking dummy, you're a tackling dummy, you're just a scout team guy. And it's not fun, but it's definitely a building process. And everybody that redshirt's gone through that. It's not fun, but yeah, it sucked. It totally sucked, but what I was able to build into and be developed into, you know, made it.
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11: Jay Moore with us here, Average Joe Sports Show, Black Shirt Monday. And Jay, offensive player at Nebraska and now an NFL Hall of Famer, part of your 49er family, Roger Craig, got the Hall call, and bittersweet with what RC is going through as he revealed that he's battling dementia. Also able to really cherish the moment. 25 plus years been waiting to get in, and you had Ronnie Lott and Charles Haley knock on his door, that footage released, and then of course Jamie Williams with the introduction. But Nebraska kid, I know Roger before your time at Nebraska, a long time before your time, but just spend a moment on Craig. As a Nebraska kid, what it means to have another Husker in the Hall of Fame, and then also part of that 49er family getting inducted.
14: Yeah, obviously a long time overdue. I know the Hall of Fame stuff can be a little PC. Some political stuff goes on in there. I mean, it's a shame. I mean, Chuck Foreman still not in there. I mean, just as good statistically as Roger, just ability to carry the football and catch it out of the backfield. But yeah, I think, you know, Roger's time at Nebraska was about, you know, it was just before I was born, but I just remember growing up, and without Nebraska having an NFL team, we always leaned to the 49ers just because you had Rathman, you had Jamie Williams, you had Roger Craig. I'm sure I missed maybe a couple other guys that were a part of that team, but they were growing up, they were the team to

0: root for, winning all the Super Bowls, and with Montana and Rice and Taylor and, you know, and Haley becoming part of that defense. And, I mean, so many good players. And obviously then getting drafted by that franchise and the history that was there. And obviously we did not perform anywhere near some of those good 49ers teams. After I left and Harbaugh was there, they got, you know, they're right on point, and obviously losing in the Super Bowl. But yeah, it's always great to get a Nebraska guy in there. And like I said, it's long overdue. And we were kind of out and about getting lunch, and he was going through his speech, and I'd kind of seen everyone else, Vinatieri and Kuechly, doing their speeches. And I was kind of wondering why he wasn't speaking. You know, it was on video. And then I learned after that with the dementia diagnosis that, unfortunately, a lot of football players get just because of all the head injuries. So that made sense why he chose to do it that way, which makes the most sense for him. But yeah, it's ultimately such a great player, unselfish player at Nebraska, and then such a great career with the 49ers and Raiders and in the Vikings, that it's anytime you can get your own, and I'm a Nebraska guy in there, it's a big deal. And yeah, it was cool to finally see him up there, and after what he's been through and what he's produced. And I mean, he was, you know, he's one of the best running backs of all time in the NFL. And it just was unfortunate it took this long, but I'm glad he was able to get there when he's still kind of a sound mind. And so he can enjoy it and remember it and embrace it with all his former teammates and be part ultimately of the greatest club in professional sports history. But yeah, long overdue, and obviously very, very happy for the Craig family and honestly, you know, the Nebraska football alumni.
1: Jay, we talked about this briefly over the weekend, but want to get your thoughts. I loved what Roger had to say, essentially saying that despite the damage it had done to his body, he wouldn't trade his football career for anything. Football had given him his life. Mm-hmm. How do you, as a former football player, kind of balance the sport that we love also being so destructive to the people that play the game, especially the people that play it for a long time?
0: Yeah, it's that give and take. You know, I've dealt with it. Luckily, my head is okay right now. But, you know, I'm 43 and had a hip replacement, total hip replacement at 40. You know, it's just from football and the injuries, and I'll have a knee replacement. I'm hoping I can get to 50. I turned 43 on Sunday, so if I can delay that. But it just, that's just part of it. I wouldn't trade anything either. I mean, I got to experience a childhood dream. You know, I idolized Nebraska football growing up, and being able to have a good high school career and being recruited and get to live that dream. I mean, what else could a guy want? So ultimately, yeah, I mean, football's given me a lot too. It's given me a lot of opportunities in the business world. It's given me, you know, I'm able to get on here with you guys and chat every Monday. I'm able to do Big Red Wrap Up and do a lot of other things. So it's given me a ton, and it's just part that you go through. Some guys have it worse. I mean, I know some guys who are in worse shape than me, and you know, they played only in college. But you ask them if they do it all over again, 99.9% of them will say, yeah, absolutely. I mean, the friendships I've made, the relationships that I've established, stories that I'm able to tell, and I wouldn't trade it. I'd do it all over again, 100%. And yeah, it's just, you know, my son's playing football now, and I told him he doesn't have to play football, but he wants to play football. And if he wants to go the route, great. If he wants to go a different route, he totally can. He can do whatever sport he wants to. But it's a great, I think the best thing about football, it just teaches you such good work ethic, teach you discipline, time management. I mean, all the things that I've learned from being a Division I football player and a professional athlete is made after football in the business world so much easier, because what you go through in training camp and the season and all these things, I mean, it's ultimately one of the toughest things you got to go through. And when you have to, you know, sit in office, or sometimes some days are sitting around the office and sitting in meetings, get a little daunting and tasking. But I'm like, do you remember how hard training camp was? Do you remember, like, this time in August, you 2-a-days? Like, nothing's harder than that, you know, other than maybe going through boot camp and military and Navy SEAL training, right? There's a few other instances, but it's prepared you for life.

0: And when you play sports at a high level, it prepares you for life. It's because you have to be, the discipline has to be on point. You know, the mental toughness has to be on point. And you just can't, you can't find an easy route. You have to go, you have to do it the hard way. And there's no shortcuts. And that's just the way the world works. So it teaches you that ultimately. And yeah, it's just, it provides you so many opportunities that I'm very thankful for.
1: Jay Moore with his black shirt Husker NFL, our Big Red wrap up at JMoore44 on Twitter. Jay Bird, thanks for sharing, man. Really good stuff as always. Appreciate you much, brother, and we'll get caught up again next week.
0: Yep, thanks, boys.
1: Good to spend time with Jay Moore, Blackshirt Husker NFLer. A little early rendition, part of our Blackshirt Monday. Uncle Charlie coming up, Coach McBride about 20 minutes away, but just right straight from the horse's mouth. I'm not calling Jay a horse, but you hear that with former guys, what they've sacrificed, and in reference to Roger Craig and the dementia that he is courageously battling. It is it's sad that part of his life that he's having to face right now. But he has family and friends and a support staff that will help him absolutely fight through. But Jay said what so many say all the time, and that shouldn't be taken for granted, that they do it all over again because they do love the game.
2: Mm-hmm. It's a game we all love. I talked about it over the weekend. Just, it's one of the reasons why I'm glad college athletes get paid. It's because every Saturday, every Sunday, guys make big sacrifices for our entertainment.
1: Yeah, and it is some truth right there from Jay Moore. We'll wind down this first hour. Shout-outs coming here, starting five on the way.
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1: 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AJ Sports Radio. can give that a follow. So we have our starting five shout-outs. Top Jimmy, the first across the finish line. You have Jeff Snitley, part of the Boulder Peace Treaty. Uncle Larry in Corn Raider is here. Arlo and Brian Snitley. Duck is here. You got Principal Erickson saying what's up. Three Putt is here. Brandon and Husker Tuck. Rocco along with Mike. Good to have Mike say what's up. You've got Brody is here, Timster and Steve. Got to say what's up to NASCAR Eric and Kobe. Husker Berserker, we're beyond the starting five, but we've got plenty of Average Joe Sports Show folks that take the time to get in here. James is here, along with Brandon, our ringer. Tad in Cali, Husker Berserker, Game Dog and Captain. I think Captain's made his way in. Black Hills Brennan, what's up? And Black Hills Brennan chiming in, because we did ask you for a win total. We got a straw poll earlier at the Executive Club luncheon with what they, different number, 6, 7, 8, couple of Niners in there. And Black Hills Brennan saying, look, 7 until proven otherwise. Unbiased Boxing says 8 if Anthony stays healthy. Could happen. Tuck is in.
2: By the way, the Black Hills Brennan Average Joe Sports Show polo should be on the way.
1: Wow.
2: Wow.
1: Good.
2: Yeah.
1: Right before the season.
2: He should have it before game one.
1: Okay.
2: Big time news there. Do not contact the Average Joe Sports Show and go to the Better Business Bureau to report us.
1: If you're waiting for your gear, that's fair.
2: So don't report us. We follow through on our promises eventually.
1: Mm-hmm. Well, you know, and there was once upon a time where, you know, God bless folks, they would donate money.
2: Oh, we're bringing that back, by the way.
1: Well, that's fine.
2: Yeah.
1: But is it going to go towards a store slush fund?
2: It could. That's not a bad idea.
1: I'm saying so, you know, we can send other gear
2: to listeners.
1: To Average Joe awesome listeners as well.
2: Yeah.
1: And maybe the hosts, too.
2: Yeah, we'll have a. I think we'll put a QR code on the screen during football season.
1: Right.
2: I was like, hey, we need money.
1: No, we do, but we don't. We're not gonna shake you down. Genghis Khorne is in. I like that. Good work. Genghis Khorne says 12-0 until we aren't. Hey, that is some well-needed camp optimism. See what Uncle Charlie has to... There's no way we'll pin Uncle Charlie down on... How many they win in this year, Coach? Maybe.
2: We'll try.
1: We'll ask him.
2: We'll try.
1: We'll ask him. If you have a question for Coach McBride, Black Shirt Monday, get them in and start typing away on the stream. We can have folks email as well. You know the email code.
2: Yeah, the AJSportsShow@gmail.com.
1: Yes.
2: You should know that too.
1: Is it a famous saying?
2: What?
1: Password.
2: Oh, yeah, yeah.
1: Okay.
2: You know the password. Check back in your text. I'll send it to you.
1: Okay. I'll check my text. Just why don't you just blurt it out to the Joes so we can be hacked? No. I trust the judge.
2: I took cybersecurity classes.
1: We need to do here.
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6: From ABC News, I'm Michelle Franzen. More than 100 people are confirmed dead in western Colombia following a major earthquake. Rescue operations underway in the city of Cali, where 20 buildings have collapsed. ABC's Lama Hassan has more.
7: Posting on social media, the governor of Choco region, where the epicenter of the quake is, she says that there are injuries and severe damage to some buildings, adding that they are now concerned about aftershocks. And of course, don't forget that this comes after those recent deadly twin earthquakes that hit neighboring Venezuela that has killed more than 6,100 people.
6: Talks between the U.S. and Iran remain stalled over the Strait of Hormuz. Iran demanding the U.S. lift the naval blockade and pay reparations. President Trump now saying that Iran should pay for decades of terrorist acts. President Trump signing an executive order recommending childhood vaccine schedules for the measles, mumps, and rubella, also known as MMR, to be split in three separate shots. The president expressing claims, he says, over autism concerns. ABC News medical contributor Dr. Darian Sutton says leading medical groups are pushing back on the risks.
8: The American Academy of Pediatrics has stated that giving routine vaccinations simultaneously is safe and effective, and the adverse events, as well as the negative side effects, essentially, from these vaccinations is comparable to giving them separately. So that inherently helps you to understand that giving a vaccination separately does not provide additional benefit to a patient, does not provide additional safety to a patient.
6: More than 100 wildfires burning across the U.S. ABC News meteorologist Samara Theodore.
9: From Bakersfield to Redding, California, right on up to Idaho Falls into the Texas Panhandle, we have single-digit humidity and gust up to 40 miles per hour. That is a recipe for wildfires. The smoke from these fires is going to diminish the air quality for places like Spokane, Walla Walla, Boise, Denver.
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11: A man stabbed over the weekend. Good afternoon, I'm Elijah Herbal, KFOR News. A weekend stabbing west of downtown Lincoln is under investigation. This happened just before 1 o'clock on Sunday morning.
12: Officers were dispatched to U-Stop at 110 West O Street on the report of a man who had been stabbed and was asking for help.
11: Lincoln Police Public Information Manager Erica Thomas says the victim, a 27-year-old Lincoln man, and another man were approached by an unknown male near 1st and M Street. She says the victim was stabbed twice in the chest by the unknown man, who then fled the scene. The victim was taken to a Lincoln hospital with non-life-threatening injuries. The Lincoln Police Department has offered the LPD Explorers program for a number of years, giving kids between 14 and 20 years old the chance to get an inside experience of what law enforcement is like. Sponsored by the Boy Scouts of America and Learning for Life, the LPD Explorers program allows those interested kids to participate in a number of hands-on items in the program.
2: They all have their things. Like, some of them are really into forensics, and some of them are interested in the canine. And

0: those sort of things. And not a lot of them that age out of the program end up going into law enforcement, but they just have some kind of interest in seeing what it's all about.
1: LPD investigator Sarah Mueller says LPD Explorers is free and open to those kids, again, between 14 and 20 years old. The first meeting of the 2026-2027 school year is Wednesday, September 2nd from 6 to 8 p.m. at the Southeast Team Station off of 66th and Pine Lake Road. Beginning Thursday, Lincoln Fire and Rescue will start their second training academy of the year that will last 18 weeks.
2: We are really, really excited because we will be welcoming 24 new firefighters and firefighter paramedics into the family, LFR family, and out on the streets.
1: You can hear more of the interview with MJ Learman after the 8:30 a.m. news on Thursday morning on KFOR. Hot and muggy this afternoon here in the capital city. It's currently 93 degrees with a heat index above 100 in Lincoln. For KFOR News, this is Elijah Herbel.
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9: 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It's the Average Joe Sports Show. Chris Schmidt, Elijah Herbel, good to have you in. Mr. Blackshirt, Charlie McBride, coming up here in mere moments. Getting him on the horn, and we'll get coach's take as we get through another week of camp and gear up for Ohio, and then should be a heck of a telling season. Fun season, potentially. Grinding season, absolutely. And we'll get coach's take on what he thinks and how, I used to be able to throw out the question how the West was won. Well, there's no more Big Ten West anymore. There hasn't been for quite some time. There's quite a bit of talk going on in the stream chat about Coach Rhule and what he's making financially in the win totals. But year four, man, should be dynamite from a wait-and-see and proving ground. We welcome in Coach Charlie McBride, a Monday with Charlie, part of Blackshirt Monday here on the Average Joe Sports Show. Coach, almost through a whole week of camp. Pads are on. Pads are popping. I know you're smiling. How are you?
10: I'm smiling because I'm watching the Big Ten review of, the press review, and guys traveling around, and every team's going to win the national championship, being in the playoffs. And, I mean, it's so much. I'm glad Tom was like you. He didn't know anything, it's kind of funny, even when we were really winning, it was the same story, I don't know how good we'll be this year. We got a couple of new guys, and we got, he talks like he's going to go to sleep, and so he doesn't fire anybody up, and these guys are all jumping up and down on their chairs, and, and putting on a good show, though. So, it's kind of funny. It says, as a coach, I sat there and thought, what are you going to do? I wouldn't.

0: I wouldn't know what to do, you know, one way or the other. You don't know how what affects your team. I think a lot of times we come in and say, don't pay any attention to the press. Mm-hmm. You know, when somebody says something about somebody, don't pay any attention to it.
1: Yeah.
0: You know, and, you know, I don't know whether it was a setup or what, whatever it could be, but I don't remember any in particular case, but, you know, that's sometimes what happens. You just get caught in the middle of everything, and it's kind of fun, really. Mm-hmm.
1: Charlie McBride's with us on Monday with Charlie here on the Average Joe Sports Show. Coach, we need football because you mentioned just a second ago about not paying attention to the press, and there was all sorts of reaction with Dylan Raiola and the comments he made. Now, what he said didn't sound so nasty, but if you read it, it looks nastier. Most of we've moved on from it. We haven't spent a whole lot of time or energy on it, but others have, and it kind of goes back to, as a team, you just kind of want tunnel vision this time of year to work on yourself.
0: Well, man, it's something that I learned a long time ago from Fox. Mm-hmm. That Don Bryant, that what happens is you write the story and somebody else writes the headline.
1: Yeah.
0: And so it can be anything. You know, you could, I mean, it's just sad that it happens that maybe the editor wants it that way, and maybe, you know, but a lot of false pretenses and a lot of baloney. Mm-hmm. Goes into it, and the headlines. I some of the things I've read a little bit, and then I read the article, and it doesn't have anything to do with the headlines, really. You know, so that's just part of the game. You know, and I think a lot of the players, once they get in and get to talk, you know, you have your normal meetings and team meetings and stuff like that, and we have different people in from the press, and that's what they tell you. You know, they're honest with them, and so, you know, they're going through that whole thing right now. Meet a policeman, and meet a guy from the press, and meet a guy from this and that, and so that you kind of get an idea what it's really all about. Because in high school, you don't ever know. Mm-hmm. You don't even know who's writing that story.
2: It's Charlie McBride with us here on the Average Joe Sports Show. And, Coach, as you made it through offseason and through the camp, were you ever the type of coach that looked for some bulletin board material to maybe put up later in the season, the type of things to get you guys motivated? Because that was one of the things I said last week, is if you look at what Raiola said to the media, it could be something that could fire up this Husker team here in mid-October whenever they head out to Eugene.
0: I was never a bulletin board guy. If it was directed at the head coach that he was, you know, this or that, that's kind of the best thing you could do is to pump a little bit of, you know, sunshine into him and tell the players that, you know, this guy's a dingbat and so forth. But I never did that. But I tell you one thing for a fact. I knew a guy that had a guy in his staff that wrote articles about Nebraska players, what they said about his team. And then they printed up in the paper. I don't know how they got it done, but they got it printed and put it on their blackboard. And, I mean, you talk about something that's really kind of a, maybe it's fun and games, but that's a bunch of baloney. Mm-hmm. When that happens, when you get into heaven, they do something like that, it ain't worth it.
1: Mm-hmm. Coach, want to ask you a little bit here about what Nebraska's going through right now, and they've had the off season with Coach Orich and the defensive side of the ball. We've spent time talking about some of the options they have on the defensive line. They've got a good blend of portal and guys that have been in the program ready to kind of take a, a next step. They've gotten experience through the portal, and then they have guys they've retained that have stuck and stayed, and they're trying to get better. But when you look at this defense, they want to just be simple. They want to be fast. They want to be physical. And that's a quote from Chambliss, the linebacker that came from San Diego State, where Orich was at. And, you know, at what point can you, or at what point in camp are you nervous or are you feeling okay? And I'm sure you're always nervous, but you get what I'm saying. At what point do they need to hit some progress reports, so to speak, for the coaching staff to feel all right into the season?
0: Well, one of the things is that we probably had more scrimmages than they have now and before, and we were able to grade them just like we'd grade in a game.
1: Okay.
0: And that helped because the biggest thing that I had was what they call the factors.
1: Okay.
0: You know, you could have a good grade, an 85, or, you know, you could look. And that wasn't their thing. They wanted to know how many factors and what was their percentage of factors. And, you know, because it made a big difference. They could kind of tell where they stood a lot better when you put that up. And a lot of times I never put it on the board. Or I never wrote anything I told them.
1: Right.
0: You know, and because I didn't want somebody to walk in the room, see it, and say, oh, this guy, that. Now, the other thing is, guys don't, the first team is a joke. I mean, you know, if you have some good players, that's like living in heaven because you can alternate them. You can tell them, you know, you're playing in this situation. You're not going to play in the normal down. There's, you know, that different situations and go. And, you know, just for a fact, when I got, I had my knee tore up in college, and the coach told me, you're going in on third down. You're going to be our third down receiver, and if we have to punt, you're our punter.
1: Mm-hmm.
0: So they, you know, I knew where I stood. Sure. You know, and a lot of guys, when I had them, and I had two teams that could play, and I don't know that I couldn't tell the difference between the two of them. And so each week, that made Fox mad because he had to change that thing board every week. But he'd have to run up and tell me who's starting, and I'd say, ask Barnett or ask Pensick who's starting. You know, and because that was what we did, and we won every two series, and goodbye, and good or bad, and some of these guys that are on third team, they went in there if we were at a score at halftime or in the third quarter or in the second, late in the second quarter or in the fourth quarter, you know, anytime. We tried to insert any of those kids we could, as many as we could at that time, and one at a time usually it was, or, you know, maybe you could go with two guys, but on defensive line it was a little bit different. There weren't as many people, and, you know, unless you're counting the wide out, or the ends, and then you had five guys, but the same as the offensive line, but it really didn't work that way because they're really two different groups. And so, you know, but that's what you do. They kind of had an idea that they're going to play, but maybe I'm not going to be the starter this week, but maybe next week I will be. And if you're a coach and there is that feeling, hey, they could be two guys going to the NFL, and that one could be not starting the next second week or the fourth week or that, and things like that. But when pro scouts come around, you tell them, you know, what you're doing. And that's a complete, and they're going to play. I mean, they're going to get they're going to get the eye in the sky on them. So that's the thing they worry about the most. They want to know, you know, that's why factors was such a big factor.
2: Did you set goals, expectations from a stats point of view for your defense at this time of year? Did you kind of give them an expectation, what you expected from guys or from units?
0: Well, you they knew that it would take 75% in general. 75% grade would entail all your fundamental things involved with the and with the team play. Kind of a general overlook. Mm-hmm. The factor thing was the thing that when the action started, you were in there, how many factors did you get? You know, and in some cases, you know, let's take Dominican Sue, for example. You know, there are guys that, you know, actually said, we'll show him, we'll run at him, you know. Okay, come on, you know. They didn't have so much fun. But some guys on the outside, they don't want to run at, you know, especially defensive ends. Mm-hmm. And they don't want to run at those guys. And because they can turn it in, they can do they can disrupt the play, they can, you know, that was something you had to kind of get, you could kind of pick up during the game. And of course, running and passing, if you could run the ball, you run the ball because the clock goes and use time on the clock and you're winning and the game's over, mm-hmm. you know. And so there's so many different ways you can do that, but normally, we just say, I can't tell you for a fact, but I know our offensive guys well enough. I never heard a word saying that we can't run at this guy or we can't. Mm-hmm. I know for a fact that the players themselves would tell the guy across their mountain, we're coming at you, buddy. You know, and they were even in the bowl game when we won the championship. There were some of our guys, when they got really tired, they said, here it comes, you know. And but they had that much confidence. And it was, you know, it was a nice way to be, I guess. And as a coach, it's nice. But during a big game, you don't know what happens all the time, and kids say things. And the best thing to do in a football game is there. I've always said you can't win a game with your lips.
1: Mm-hmm.
0: You know, and you know, more guys I see shoot their mouths off, but the next play they're going to get burnt. Then it goes that way about 50-50.
1: Charlie McBride's with us. Coach, we're going to keep you through the break. And for our average Joes on the stream, we'll just keep rolling. Coach, we'll get you out of here after this. I want to ask you about Roger Craig, Coach McBride, as Roger was got the knock on the door, of course, a while back from Ronnie Lott, got the knock on the door from Charles Haley, and was super ecstatic, super excited. And it was just really awesome to see his joy for the Hall of Fame moment. And then he was able to get...
3: 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Heavy rains with flash flooding.
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5: he kept it pretty straight, and Roger was I mean, if there was any one person that you'd say that had everything going for him in himself, the way he handled himself, it was Roger.
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6: yep,
7: YouTube.
6: That's for
7: but
6: sure.
7: We're back on the radio.
6: Yeah, we're synced back up, Coach. Thank you for sharing that on Roger Craig. Lastly, but what a showcase, Coach McBride, for Nebraska with Jamie Williams in the NFL as long as he was with the Niners, Roger Craig and Tom Rathman.
5: That's a big plus for the Big Red, I'm telling you, and it'll be for a long time. It's not going to end overnight.
6: Mm-hmm. Coach, we'll get caught up again next Monday. How's that sound as we get closer to kickoff?
5: Okay, I'm getting fired up.
6: I know you are. We love it. Coach, appreciate your time. Thank you much.
5: Okay. Thanks a lot. Thanks for having me. Bye now.
6: There he is, Mr. Blackshirt, Charlie McBride, a Monday with Charlie. And really cool, and hopefully you caught the beginning of that answer on Roger. And Coach McBride, you know, talked about being emotional with just how there's pride. He's obviously a lot of pride. He's super proud of Roger. But, and it's been stated about how Roger Craig handled himself when there was some adversity. And it was we, not me. And Roger had incredible moments early in his career, had great moments in 82, had played his butt off in the title game against Clemson, was right there in his 82 season, battled his butt off as a junior in high school when he busted his leg. And then helped his family out when his father passed from lung cancer when he was a senior in high school. So you want to talk about a man's man, Roger Craig is it, and rewarded. And it was really cool to hear Jay Moore talk about that San Francisco 49er family earlier in hour one.
7: Mm-hmm. And again, thank you to our radio listeners there. It's probably a little bit strange sounding on the radio.
6: Yeah.
7: So thank you, Baron, with us there. Had to get Charlie was on a roll there, so I had to keep him rocking and rolling. Some really, really good thoughts from Roger Craig. Again, if you are a radio listener and you missed any of that, check us out in podcast form. Check us out on YouTube. You can always go rewind on YouTube, or the full show will be posted here shortly following the end of this hour. So two great ways to check out what Charlie had to say there about Roger Craig.
6: Well, that was great. That was outstanding. Love it from Coach McBride. So you have Greg McElroy putting out his tier list of Big Ten teams. We'll do that here in a little bit. This segment is powered by our friends at Powers Law. Vince Powers and Associates making that happen for us. We appreciate Vince and his support of the show. And when it comes to Powers Law, they represent injured Nebraskans since 1979. They offer free consultations. They also work on a no fee in less you win basis. In this segment of the Average Joe Sports Show, powered by Powers Law. Appreciate them. So, Elijah, we just heard from Coach McBride. He was singing the praises of Roger Craig.

0: Greg, absolutely. We need to hear the singing of one Jeep Wade. This has made its way around social media, and we need the Joes to hear. And we need the Joes. Coach McBride was talking about grading film, grading practice. He was talking about, are you factoring in the play or not? Are you taking a play off or not?
1: People are going to shut the radio off.
0: Well, no, they're not, because it ain't them. Jeep Wade, take it away.

0: this
1: wow.
0: Week. Tells me she loved Eastern Tennessee.
2: He got Oscar'd off the stage. Steve, you're about to be banned from the stream chat, and we've never done that before. You're a sick dude. That was horror awful, as Charles would say. But Jeep, part of rite of passage, I guess.
3: It's I can see how that would be better.
2: Coaches should be exempt from this.
3: Disagree.
2: No.
3: 100% disagree.
2: You are the adult in the room, and you don't need to be doing karaoke time as a coach, as a position coach, unless you made an agreement with your group, your offensive line room.
3: I disagree. It's about togetherness within a team.
2: And guess what?
3: And the reduced pressure for some of these other guys have to get up front of there and say, hey, okay. There's times within a football team.
2: Did you want Gatula up there singing away?
3: Hey, if everyone had to sing, yeah.
2: But he's the coach.
3: Okay. There's a togetherness within a team. Like, yes, coaches, at least especially at the college level, more than the NFL level, are above the players. What they say goes, but it's still, they're a part of the team. And if everyone on the team has to do it, I have no problem with the coaching staff doing it. I'll just say, can we get the track that actually has Morgan Wallen singing next time to help out Coach Wade with the rhythm of things? The voice wasn't horrible. It was just he was way off rhythm.
2: Well, I mean, dude doesn't sing publicly. I mean, he stays out of karaoke bars. God love him. Kenny says, got to respect someone who is unbearable. Respect for Jeepa going up there. Listen, I have respect for him being part of the team, but if it's a way to bring camaraderie and unity, I guess. But there's also a part of me that is from the 1950s, apparently, that says, like, the parent isn't... the parent's exempt, right? The adult in the room's exempt. Now, Jeep Wade took it in stride. Rule panned him a little bit. Is Rule going to sing away?
3: Well, he's not a newcomer.
2: That's fine, but, I mean, why is Wade doing this in camp and not on the hiring day? Is that part of the contract? Once the contract dries, you've got to get out there right away.
3: Well, no, the newcomers have to do some sort of act there in the fall camp. So I'm sure Orich will have to get up there and do some sort of act. All the new players, the freshmen, the transfers. It's the rite of passage of joining the team is kind of what it is.
2: Fine. Not for coaches.
3: Okay, I disagree. We'll just have to agree to disagree.
2: That's fine. Okay, you tell me this from a player's perspective.
3: Uh-huh.
2: Do you have a lot more respect for your position coach because he went and sang? Or do you have more respect for your position coach because, wow, these are some new techniques he's teaching me and it might help me out?
3: Yeah, I think the authority is brought on the practice field. I don't think a coach is going to lose authority by going up there and doing the rite of passage that everyone else in the team has to do. And if I was a newcomer to that offensive line room, say I'm Paul Mabanga or I'm Tree Babalade and I got to get up there and do my song or whatever act you're going to do here in a couple of minutes, I'd have more respect for my position coach for also being able to get up there and embarrass himself a little bit and go through that rite of passage.
2: John says it won't be funny if we start 3-2. Yeah, I get it. But we had to play that. What is, and I asked Vogues this morning on the KFOR morning show. His go-to karaoke is some Johnny Cash.
3: Okay.
2: Which is fine. It's more, you know, Johnny obviously carry a tune. And
3: you gotta have, the key with karaoke is you gotta have a song that the other people in the room, once you get into it, are gonna start singing along with you.
2: Drown you out.
3: Yes. Well, not necessarily drown you out,
2: yes,
3: but it helps
2: especially
3: you out.
2: In my case.
3: Yes. You need to have the energy from the room. You can't be spotlight up on the karaoke stage singing a song that nobody knows, because now that's a performance. You don't want it to be a performance. You want it to be a bit of a party. So you got to sing one of those recognizable songs that people can sing along with.
2: So Kenny gets...
3: What would your karaoke song be?
2: Kenny gets it. He says his song would be Tequila. That's where it's the saxophone and then
3: Tequila.
2: Right? You just... I would probably do Boy Named Sue.
3: That's a good one. Yeah.
2: And I'm right in there with Vogel. Now, the problem is...
3: I'm doing Rockstar by Nickelback.
2: Are you really?
3: I did Pearl Jam once when I was in Chicago.
2: Black?
3: No, did Alive.
2: Okay.
3: Tough song
2: to
3: match. Yeah.
2: Sure.
3: Yeah, but the crowd got into it just a little bit. But Rockstar by Nickelback's the classic where people get into that one pretty early on.
2: It's either Margaritaville or Boy Named Sue. The problem...
3: Margaritaville might be a better choice from my outside perspective here. Depends on your voice, though. I haven't heard you sing.
2: We will get to football, I promise. But we had to bring up some Jeep Wade. Carry in a tune.
3: Ooh. Game Dog says, when I do karaoke, I have 120 proof bourbon in my hand and some Skinner on the box. That's...
2: Good work.
3: Yeah.
2: Are we doing Three Steps, Game Dog, or are we doing Free Bird, or are we doing Simple Man?
3: The spoon and the lighter. The Ballad of Curtis Lowe. You got some fun ones in there.
2: Oh, there's plenty of Skinner to choose from when it comes to karaoke. Steve says, Joy to the World. All right, I like it. We'll take more of your karaoke. There's some Neil Diamond suggestions. Keegan wants to know who is going to be in the booth with Kyle. He wants to get into the color analyst stuff.
3: And we talked about that a little bit yesterday.
2: He wants to
3: check out the Sunday Live edition.
2: Yeah, he wants to go back to Sunday Live and
3: talking about getting Trev Alberts and Carl Pliny in the booth.
2: Sure, or our dear friends Searles or Jay Moore. We'll see. I don't know what they're going to do.
3: No. The keys I'm going to be looking for, like, and you can rack your brain for who this might be, is considering it's short notice here, they're going to have to
2: who's be available.
3: Somebody who's local, somebody who's got some broadcasting experience, and somebody who has either been a coach or a player that is recognizable on the Husker team, which is it gives you a short list of available options.
2: Yeah, I think so. I'm not worried about it. I mean, I think there's some candidates. Plenty of good candidates, and it'll work out okay. So there we go. Tag us in the stream with your karaoke song, either for Jeep Wade's playlist.
3: Tad says Stairway to Heaven.
2: I love Stairway.
3: It's a long song to do karaoke-wise.
2: I love that, but it needs to be an appropriate tribute. Because it's that good a song. I hope you can sing it, Ted.
1: Hey, it's Bill Hook.
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13: Leadership is helping people through what they don't want to do so eventually they can get where they want to get. Not being convenient. The leaders are not the guys who give the speeches. The leaders aren't always the best players. The leaders are the quiet guys who say, no, do this. This is what causes win. Bad players complain about the process. Good players comply and do what they're asked with the process. Great players embrace the process. And the top 2 or 3% seek out the process and they ask for more. Ain't nothing mandatory in their life. When you attack every day and you attack the people you don't like and you're bringing others with you, and when you do it, you want more, probably you get a damn good leader. That's what we need when we go to practice, and that's how we will win.
2: Matt Rhule on leadership. We have more go-to karaokes, either suggestions for Jeep Wade or what you are singing in front of the team room. Our ringer wants Country Roads. Good call. Everyone would sing along with that one. Mm-hmm. That's big time. You've got James that says, the Beatles, Drive My Car. Instead of beep, beep, how about you change the lyrics to Jeep, Jeep, Jeep, Jeep, yeah. That's why I don't do karaoke. John says, Tiny Dancer.
3: That's some high notes in there you got to hit, though.
2: I know. Elton was so good. The Game Dog wants to see it from Coach Wade. Tuesday's gone with the wind. It's after some, Bohemian Rhapsody, suggestion, Boy Named Sue, that's going to be what I'm doing. Tad, right with you there. Rhule, though, on leadership, some mandatories, some extra, segment brought to you by our good friends here at Lincoln Federal Savings Bank. Personal banking like you remember. Big thanks to Elgert and the crew for teaming it up.
3: Another good karaoke song, that jingle.
2: With the Average Joe Sports Show, yeah. Do the Lincoln Federal Savings Bank jingle. Personal banking like you remember.
3: I feel like really...
2: Member FDIC.
3: I got to go make, like, I'll dub in my own voice, like, multi-track on top of itself and get it right for you.
2: Okay.
3: Yeah.
2: See, I you just hum away.
3: Personal banking like you remember.
2: See, we have Average Joe Karaoke.
3: I'll get the full version at some point. I'll get it like a multi-track. I'll sing the high parts and the low parts.
2: We'll see if there's a cease and desist or they just drop us like a bad habit. Yeah, we heard you singing the tune. No more of that.
3: I'm going to give it my all.
2: Or there'll be no more of us.
3: Like, I've practiced sitting in here and did I show you my Christmas album I made last year?
2: No, I didn't. No, let's get into some football talk. Greg McElroy, come on down.
3: I did an acapella Christmas album, which makes me think I can totally do the Lincoln Federal jingle.
2: Okay, well, we'll get to that. We get they get past 9 wins, we will play the Elijah Herbel Christmas album,
3: and we'll get Schmitty on a solo as well.
2: No, yeah. No.
3: 9
2: no one,
3: wins?
2: No one wants that.
3: 9 wins?
2: They need 11 for me to sing.
3: What song?
2: I'll sing Boy Named Sue.
3: No, what Christmas song? We're doing a Christmas album.
2: No. I don't know.
3: Do you have a favorite Christmas song?
2: I love Christmas, what it means.
3: Rocking Around the Christmas Tree, Jingle Bell Rock? Mm. Or maybe you're more traditional? Hark the Herald Angels Sing?
2: Or what's the one in Christmas Vacation? Mike Kaliki Maka.
3: Oh, yeah, Mike Kaliki Maka.
2: Yeah, we're done doing talent show. Football.
3: That's a good Christmas song.
2: It is. It's great. Okay, contenders list. McElroy putting it out on his college football pod. So, you know, welcome to college football. And McElroy's, you know, pretty tolerable for being an SEC guy, talented player. And the tiers he has are champ favorites. You have college football playoff candidates. And then you have spoilers. Shocked or not shocked that Nebraska makes the spoilers list? They're in that list along with Iowa. They're in that list along with Illinois. And then you've got your playoff contenders. That's Michigan. That's USC that fall into that list. And then your natty favorites, right? Oregon, Indiana, Ohio State. But there's four playoff contenders. SC and Washington, Michigan agree with all three of those. Do not agree with Penn State. I know their schedule's pretty mild, but I just think it's a little much to ask, despite what they're moving into, what Campbell's asked to do. It's unspoken right now. But you just replaced an 11-win coach at a college football Final Four participant 2 years ago.
3: I wouldn't call Penn State's not a spoiler in my eyes.
2: They're in McElroy's eyes. They're a college football playoff contender.
3: I think they're a candidate to get spoiled.
2: Okay,
3: like a team like a mid-tier team in the Big Ten could absolutely go nip that Penn State team, and one bad loss with their schedule could knock them out of playoff contention
2: for sure.
3: They're one loss to a mid-tier Big Ten team away from being out of playoff contention. Where you look at some teams, like
2: their margin for error is much tighter because of their schedule.
3: Because they're not going to have a whole bunch of marquee wins. So I think they're probably my top candidate that you look at, and there's a random week in late October, early November where they get popped, and you go, oh, there goes their college football playoff hopes.
2: Right. Well, and I mean, and they're one of the few 10-win Big Ten teams, if they get to 10, that could be left out. I'm pulling up Penn State schedule right now. You have makeup ability if you're USC and Oregon, specifically with your schedule. You have some makeup ability if you're Michigan. Ohio State schedule, absolutely. Ohio State could be a 9-3 team this year and still have a strong argument for being a playoff team.
3: Penn State's a team that I could see being sitting at 8-2. They have a win over Washington. They've lost to Michigan and USC. USC has to go to Happy Valley, which is tough travel-wise.
2: They're at Washington, yeah.
3: But I can see them getting that win, and we're all sitting back in November thinking, wow, maybe this Penn State team can make the playoff, and they turn around and get beat the next week by Minnesota. Could absolutely see that situation.
2: Well, and think if you're Penn State right now, I mean, you're going to need to do, all right, if we're talking playoffs, they need to split with Michigan, USC, and they need to win at Washington. You go win at Washington in November, I think you're good. But you can't, I mean, let's listen to the rest of their Big Ten schedule. Wisconsin, that will not be looked upon kindly if they drop the game to Wisconsin at home. They're at Northwestern. They host Purdue. Minnesota and Rutgers, they host. But they could nip them because they may take them too lightly.
3: Well, I could see a situation where Penn State beats USC, loses to Michigan.
2: Mm-hmm.
3: Goes on the road, loses to Washington, is still there in college football playoff contention, then loses to Minnesota, and the bottom falls out in terms of their playoff hopes. I mean, I'm not sure I put them as a contender. I'd put them on the next tier mostly because of their schedule, not because I'm super confident in what they're on the field this year.
2: So I do want to ask, though, reaction to Nebraska being a spoiler.
3: It's possible.
2: Yeah, everything's possible right now.
3: I think if Nebraska's defense can reach middle of the road in the Big Ten, we're talking scoring unit-wise, if they're 7th or 8th.
2: Okay.
3: 7th or 8th in the Big Ten from a scoring defense point of view. I think their offense has all the potential to go be a top 6 offense in the Big Ten.
2: Okay.
3: It kind of depends what Calandria can do. Can he transition to the Big Ten? But if you're a top 6 offense and a middle-of-the-road defense, that's a team that could absolutely play spoiler. That's a team that would be good enough to potentially knock off a team like Ohio State at home.
2: Could. Now,
3: it's also a team that could go lose by 40.
2: Well, I just don't know what the offense will be. I mean, I can't wait to see that story written.
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2: 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Chris Schmidt, Elijah Herbel, thanks for hanging out. 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So hear us around the state. Thank you kindly for your time. Good stuff from Coach McBride. Be sure to check that interview out. Awesome stuff, Jay Moore, as well, with our Black Shirt Monday. Tomorrow, Bill Bender going to join us. Sporting News.

0: some college football thoughts as we get closer to the season. Mitch Sherman going to be with us to release the fury from The Athletic. Michael Bruntz will spend some time with us as well from Husker 24/7 Sports. So last night, got the grill going. My tube from the propane to the igniter was twisted a bit from the last propane attachment. Got that figured out, and I'm down on my backside fiddling with this thing. I am not Mr. Fix-It, so let me just make sure that picture isn't painted. Figured this out, but I sit down and all three of my dogs swarm me because they, oh, look, he's at our eye level. And one's dropping the ball, the other's trying to kiss, the other wants his back scratched, so it took a little longer than needed, but we got Junior his pork chops grilled.
1: Look at you, Mr. Handyman.
0: Well, you know what was the best part of the day, though? So the lovely wife has a collection, a fleet of vacuum cleaners. That's not me being a pig. That's her that's with the amount of doggy daycare we got going on at home daily.
1: Yeah.
0: Just needs for maintenance purposes.
1: Do you need multiple?
0: She has multiple and two dead.
1: I didn't say that.
0: And two dead Roombas. Okay. Because of the dog hair. The
1: question I asked was, so you need multiple vacuums.
0: She has both.
1: All right, moving on. I've never heard of multiple vacuums being needed.
0: You're awesome.
1: is there what, one for upstairs, one for downstairs, or
0: sort of? I mean, it's
1: one for just in case.
0: It's situational, just like you have your edge rusher and your normal third down.
1: You got the starter and the reliever,
0: right? Or do you have your pass rush specialist, or do you have your edge setter?
1: Oh. Never heard of that with vacuums, I tell you what.
0: No, but she has one, and then she had this concoction she got from her mom that her dad had always had to go deep steam clean the basement, because it looks like a war zone downstairs with just their size and funkiness. So she steam cleaned Junior's room. And it needed it. It smelled like a petting zoo because he's dirty. And then the basement as well. And as soon as she got done getting the basement cleaned, the oldest one went down there and just dropped the bomb.
1: It's always how it goes.
0: It is. And I lost it. I was like, how's your morning, sweetie? She just went nuts. I went and hid. All right. We'll be better tomorrow, we hope. Appreciate you all for hanging out. Good to spend time with you with the Average Joe Sports Show.
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5: From ABC News, I'm Stephanie Officer. At a White House event today, ABC's Mary Bruce asked President Trump about the status of U.S.-Iran peace talks.
6: You said you're low-keying it with them. You're semi-negotiating. What exactly does that mean?
7: Well, they asked for... reparations, you might say, or they asked for money for the damage that we've done. And I said, that's a good idea. Well, we're going to ask for money for the damage they've done over a 50-year period.
5: Some evacuation orders have been eased in the Spokane, Washington area as crews make progress against wildfires. The Spokane complex fires have damaged or destroyed more than 900 structures. At a press conference today, Washington Governor Bob Ferguson said the state is seeking a federal major disaster declaration and issued an emergency order protecting state residents who have taken in neighbors and friends displaced by the fires.
8: Their generosity should not put them in danger of eviction. My emergency proclamation prohibits landlords from evicting their tenants for hosting people and their pets who have been displaced by wildfires.
5: President Trump today signed an executive order recommending the childhood measles and mumps and rubella vaccine, or MMR vaccine, be split into three separate shots. Public health experts have warned the separation could lead to an increased risk of children missing the shots and getting those diseases. ABC News medical correspondent Dr. Darian Sutton.
9: When we compare vaccinations and actual disease, the choice is quite obvious. When you look at the outcomes of these vaccinations, although no vaccine is risk-free, you still have exceedingly rare risks associated with vaccinations. Approximately 30% of cases of measles will develop a complication. I've seen some of them. I've treated patients throughout our measles outbreak here in New York City during the height of that measles outbreak, and I understand very well how misinformation translates to lack of protection, which leads to children becoming patients.
5: Major medical groups, including the American Academy of Pediatrics, saying no studies show a link between vaccines and autism. You're listening to ABC News.
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12: A weekend stabbing in West Lincoln. Good evening, I'm Elijah Herbal, KFOR News. Lincoln police are investigating a stabbing that happened shortly before 1 o'clock Sunday morning after officers found a victim at the U-stop off of 1st and O Street. According to LPD Public Information Manager Erica Thomas, a man was stabbed nearby and soon went asking for help.
13: An unknown man approached two men, including the victim, a 27-year-old Lincoln man, in the area of 1st and M Streets, stabbed the victim twice in the chest and then left.
12: The victim was taken to a Lincoln hospital with non-life-threatening injuries. The suspect remains at large. Beginning Thursday, Lincoln Fire and Rescue will start their second training academy of the year that will last 18 weeks.
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12: You can hear more of the interview with MJ Learman after the 8:30 a.m. news on a Thursday morning on KFOR. For KFOR News, this is Elijah Herbal.
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0: 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Mainly clear. Tomorrow night, lows level off around 73. I'm weatherology meteorologist Ray Miller on KFOR-FM 101.5 and 1240 AM. 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Currently, it's 94 degrees.
1: I'm Stephanie Officer. President Trump at a White House event today asked to ballpark when the Strait of Hormuz would reopen.
2: The only one that has control of the Strait of Hormuz right now is the United States Navy. We have a blockade that's been infallible. It's a steel wall. And we let people in that we want to let in, and those people come in. And they've been coming in and they're going out. So it's actually open now.
1: Severe storms moving from the Midwest to the Northeast. More than 67 million Americans are on alert for storm systems that spawn possible tornadoes in Illinois. ABC News meteorologist Samara Theodore.
3: From Bakersfield to Redding, California, right on up to Idaho Falls into the Texas Panhandle, we have single-digit humidity and gust up to 40 miles per hour. That is a recipe for wildfires. The smoke from these fires is going to diminish the air quality for places like Spokane, Walla Walla, Boise, Denver.
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0: right, great to have you. Thanks. I appreciate you stopping by. There's a lot going on. Right, Jonathan DeBarros, he is running for U.S. Representative, District 5 Republican, great state of Connecticut. Next hour, actually hour number three, hour number two, it's going to be Cahill. We're going to break down the DSA. Abdul Rahman Mohammed El-Sayed, the guy who's the nominee for the Democrat Party in Michigan for the United States Senate race. He's running against Mike Rogers. I mean, there's a lot going on, and we're going to cover all of it for you, I promise. 888-941-PAGS, 888-941-7247, joepags.com. Are you a helicopter parent? I don't think I am, I'll be honest with you, but I've got one of my children who's, you know, on the show. She can chime in a second. I don't think I am. I do want my children to succeed on their own. My three eldest are doing well, although we have no problem with somebody staying with us for a while, and that's actually not a problem. It's never been. When we were younger, stayed with in-laws like for 2 weeks. I mean, I get it. Sometimes you got to go stay somewhere and go find a place and whatever. But it's not something that's permanent, and that's known. That's obvious. So, I mean, if you're going to help your kids out, I get it. If you're going to hold their hand the entire time and spoon feed them, that's different. But I got to tell you, this just goes beyond what I ever would have considered. And Sam, you can tell me if I'm right or wrong on this. I mean, you know me very well. You're my daughter.
1: Okay. I am.
0: If
1: yes.
0: You asked me to go on a job interview, what would, do you think I would go?
1: No.
0: I would have the strangest ask. Look on my face. I'd be, what?
1: Yeah, that's weird. I don't know. That's weird. No.
0: I mean, I don't think I would. I mean, I've thought about it for a while since you sent me the story. I'm like, I'm not even going to say I don't think I would. There's no possible way I would. And that might get me in trouble with your mother if I said no. Nope. But I think I would say no. Have I written emails? Have I spoken up for my children? Of course I do that.
1: Yeah,
0: I think
1: of
0: any
1: course.
0: Parent should do that. But I'm not going to your job interview. I mean, what do you say when you get in there? You have some person 20, 30 years older than you that's with you. And they just stay in the lobby or they stay in the car as you do the interview? What? Hello, anything on this?
2: I mean, I guess I can almost see somebody going if you're really wanting to get them out of the house, you know, to make sure that they show up for one, I guess.
0: If I were hiring and you showed up with your mom or dad, you're not getting the job.
2: I mean, they went inside?
0: I don't know. I'm going to read the story. I mean, I don't know if they go inside or not, but I mean, if there's any indication that your parent is with you, I'm not hiring you. I'm just not.
2: Yeah.
0: Sam?
1: Yeah, I mean, if I were hiring someone and they came with mommy or daddy, first of all, I'd be like, what's wrong with this person to where they don't have the individuality to just come by themselves? They're not responsible enough. I don't know. It's a big red flag.
0: This goes along with a story that we talked about last week on vacation. I mean, we didn't talk about it on the radio. But, I mean, there are 30-year-olds moving back in with mom and dad and just staying. There are 35-year-olds. There are 40-year-olds. I saw something on a cop show that we watched recently. Like a 50-year-old guy is living in mom's shed in the back, and he's complaining about mom isn't a good enough landlord. I'm like, what are you talking about? Sam, it ain't happening.
1: That's just crazy. I didn't see that video, but honestly, I do see a lot of that happening in society where people are just like, oh, my mental health. And there is a lot of like actual mental health issues that need to be addressed. But I feel like people are just using that as an excuse, or they'll use anything as an excuse to not do the bare minimum, which in society is just like, get a job and pay your bills and be a decent human. You know what I mean? I just find it really weird.
0: If I see one more person on these police shows that we watch saying to the cop, I have anxiety. I have anxiety watching your anxiety.
1: Yeah.
0: Is that just a modern thing? Everybody's got anxiety by default?
1: Yeah, I feel like it's just kind of like therapy speak. It's becoming like the norm, and people are just able to say whatever they want and mask it with some sort of like excuse. And you can't really question that. Oh, he's got anxiety. Okay. You know what I mean? Like, what are you going to do? Oh, where's your doctor's note? They don't have that.
0: I mean, I'm confused by it. I don't get it. The answer is no. I've said yes to a lot of things my children want, but my answer is no. I'm not going in the job interview for you. It's not happening. Not for you, with you. I'm not going. Here's the story. Oh, look at that. Got to break it down.